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1: Celebrations spread beyond the capital. In Chandigarh, supporters handed out sweets and ice creams, while in Hyderabad, members of the opposition Congress Party held a candle march. Following fresh talks with government ministers, CJP leaders announced that they were ending the demonstrations, saying their demands had been accepted. The protests became the biggest political challenge to Prime Minister Narendra Modi's government from young voters during his third term. Shankar, reporting for CNA, explains the significance of the minister's resignation.
2: It's unprecedented and it's also surprising in many ways because it was not expected that India's education minister was going to resign. The reports that were coming out of the meetings that were being held within the government circles, it was reported that the government was considering other demands of the protesters, which included not filing any complaints against the protesters who had been at the site for several days. But this was one demand that wasn't, it looked like wasn't going to be heard. But now that has happened and different analysts are interpreting this development in different ways. Some public policy analysts say that this could be seen as a course correction by the Modi government, which might now be looking to cut its losses because this would be a resignation on the basis of policy implementation, not an ideological resignation per se. So this could be the government looking to calm down the concerns of the young protesters who've been on the streets. The other, of course, the supporters of the Congress Janata Party as well as people from the opposition parties are seeing this as a major victory because for them this is a huge momentum because there hasn't been a resignation in the Prime Minister Modi's cabinet since he's taken power. So this is in many ways unprecedented.
1: Earlier on, CNA Paul Singh spoke to Dr. Ronojoy Sen from the Institute of South Indian Studies at NUS about the movement's broader impact.
3: I think the exam leak around, you know, the medical exams or the NEET was one issue. The resignation of the health minister of the education minister was another. But there are also a cluster of other issues like you know, the state of education in general in India. The bleak prospects of employment for literally the millions who are graduating you know, from schools and colleges in India. So these are issues that could possibly be taken up by the CJP. But the question is, you know, do they have the organization and the staying power to sort of go beyond you know, the issues at hand right now? I think we'll have to wait and see.
4: So what does this episode reveal about the Modi government's handling of the crisis, particularly now that the opposition has seized on the issue?
3: I think the Modi government underestimated the strength of the movement. So initially when they were holding a sit-in at the Jantar Mantar, a popular site for protests in Delhi, there were hardly any crowds. But the situation changed at the end of June when there was a hunger strike by the activist Sonam Wangchuk. And from then on, the crowd swelled, the movement acquired somewhat of a national character. And that's when I think the government realized that this is, you know, far more serious than what they had thought this to be. So in a sense, I think there was an underestimation of the CJP's you know, strength. And you know, the what happened today, the resignation of the minister, was really something that could have possibly been done earlier, that might have actually diffused the protests. So in a sense, I would say this was a classic case of the government not realizing the strength of the student-led movement. Despite, of course, one might add, you know, we've seen a history of Gen Z-led protests in South Asia over the last few years, in Sri Lanka, in Bangladesh, and Nepal, actually resulting in large-scale changes in the politics of those countries. So that should have been at the back of the mind of the BJP government. But I think, again, they did not realize, you know, where this was eventually heading to.
1: One person has died and at least 16 others are injured after a van drove into a crowd during a pride parade in Berlin on Saturday night. Police say some of those who are hurt are in life-threatening condition. Authorities say the van drove into a park near the route of the LGBTQ plus event before crashing into a tree. The vehicle was found abandoned at the scene. An intensive manhunt is currently underway, and police say they have not determined a motive. The event was immediately cut short, and participants were told to leave the area. The city's mayor expressed shock, saying a peaceful parade was attacked in the most brutal manner. The German chancellor has vowed to punish the perpetrators of those responsible.
5: Die genaue Art und Weise dieses Einfahrens ist uns noch nicht bekannt. 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
1: The thousands of people had gathered for Berlin's annual Pride Parade. It is one of Europe's largest LGBTQ plus celebrations. Ahead on the show, Iran-backed Houthis target Saudi oil facilities amid wider tensions in the Middle East, but no overnight reports of airstrikes by the US or Iran for the first time in 2 weeks. And later, wildfires sweeping through Spain and France have forced hundreds of thousands to flee as firefighters battle to contain the raging blazes.
6: Is that Yakult I saw?
7: In Japan, Yakult ladies don't just deliver drinks. I'm joining them for a day.
8: This orange band here, how come I don't have it? 認知症サポーターとしての研修を受けた。
7: They spot signs of dementia, and if someone goes missing, they raise an alert. Could a drink delivery help save a life? Talking Point, tonight on CNA.
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1: Yemen's Iran-aligned Houthi militants have fired on Saudi oil installations in two ports on the Red Sea coast in the latest attempt by the group to disrupt shipping. Reports say there was some damage to a Saudi oil depot as air defences intercepted the missiles from Yemen. The fighting between Iran's Houthi allies and Saudi Arabia is a sign that the conflict, which has already disrupted energy supplies through the Strait of Hormuz, could be spreading to a second major shipping route. The Houthis have said that they would close the Bab el-Mandeb Strait to Saudi-linked shipping in retaliation for the kingdom's blockade on Yemen. Now, the Houthis have also struck two tankers while Saudi Arabia attacked rebel-held strongholds in Yemen. Meanwhile, Iran's foreign minister Abbas Araghchi said there were no military solution to the escalating conflict between Saudi Arabia and the Houthi rebels. Iranian media quoted him saying the situation in Yemen cannot be attributed to Iran and that the incidents in the Bab el-Mandeb Strait were rooted in old disputes. Mr. Araghchi was speaking after a trip to Kyrgyzstan where he met Chinese counterpart Wang Yi. Mr. Wang Yi had called for an early resumption of negotiations and the implementation of a memorandum of understanding aimed at easing tensions. It came as there were no overnight reports of airstrikes in the wider region by the US or Iran for the first time in 2 weeks. Washington gave no immediate explanation of why it has halted a streak of escalating strikes since an interim deal with Iran collapsed. Meanwhile, Tehran has condemned a Ukrainian attack on an Iranian commercial vessel in the Caspian Sea. Iran says the attack caused an explosion that killed one sailor and injured another. A statement

0: from Iran's foreign ministry said the action constitutes a violation of the UN Charter and represents an act of aggression that could further ignite and expand the flames of war. Tehran described the attack on its vessel as an act of aggression and said it would defend its national interests and security. The Iranian denunciation coincided with comments by Ukrainian President Volodymyr Zelensky that Kiev had noted Russia was passing on its satellite observations in the Middle East to Iran. Now, this was to enable it to direct strikes in the region. Mr. Zelensky had earlier said Ukraine's forces struck a Russian warship and vessels used for transporting Iran-linked military cargo in the Caspian Sea. Ukraine says Russia is preparing to deploy another 30,000 North Korean troops to the front lines. President Zelensky says the move would help Pyongyang gain valuable combat experience while posing a wider threat to Asia.
1: Це загроза не тільки для України. 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
0: North Korea sent about 14,000 troops to Russia's Kursk region under a mutual defense pact last year. Mr. Zelensky also accused Moscow of sharing satellite intelligence with Iran to help it direct strikes in the Middle East. Meanwhile, the two sides continue to trade drone attacks. Officials in Russian-held Zaporizhia say a Ukrainian strike on a holiday camp killed 12 people, including 5 children. Another 19 were wounded. Russian officials accused Kyiv of deliberately targeting civilians. Kyiv has not commented on the claims. Ukraine, meanwhile, says a Russian drone strike killed 3 people in the northeastern Sumy region. The latest exchange comes as Kyiv steps up long-range drone strikes deep inside Russia. Russian authorities say a Ukrainian drone hit the Tyumen refinery in western Siberia yesterday, packing a fire that was later extinguished. More than 270,000 people have been forced to evacuate as wildfires continue to blaze in the Gironde region of France, and that's also near the Spanish capital, Madrid, as well. Spanish Prime Minister Pedro Sanchez says that tough times lie ahead as Madrid faces the worst fires in its history. In France, additional security service personnel have been deployed and a military plane has begun dropping tons of fire retardant as it blazes near the city of Bordeaux. William Denslow filed this report for CNA from Gironde region, west of the city.
2: Local officials say they are bracing for a long and difficult battle against this blaze. Huge concerns that winds could push this fire towards the city of Bordeaux. Now, we are standing in an evacuation zone a few dozen kilometres away from the city centre, really this no-man's land between areas that have already been so badly impacted by this fire and areas that locals are hoping the fires will be prevented from reaching. Now, when it comes to the threats of the potential devastation, well, behind me you can see a fire from a few weeks ago. That just gives you a little sense of the devastating impact that these wildfires can indeed have, something that residents in the city of Bordeaux desperately hoping will not reach them. Of course, though, tens of thousands of people have been evacuated from their homes in this region.
3: On ressent simplement que tout ce que nos anciens nous ont laissé, eh bien, un jour, comme aujourd'hui, comme hier, comme avant-hier, et comme on ne sait pas ce qui va se passer dans la semaine et la semaine prochaine, eh bien, tout le boulot qu'ont fait nos anciens s'est réduit à néant. Voilà, et ça je le dis avec une émotion bien contenue.
2: And it's been a similar story near Madrid. Regional officials there describing it as the worst wildfire recorded in the region's history. The Prime Minister, Pedro Sanchez, has warned of difficult times ahead. Thousands evacuated or urged to shelter in place for their safety as firefighters there continue to do their best to tackle this dangerous wildfire.
4: Tenemos una ventana de oportunidad durante este fin de semana para luchar contra el incendio y, por tanto, para proteger vidas, para proteger núcleos poblacionales y, en definitiva, poder controlar, en la medida de nuestras posibilidades, este gravísimo incendio.
2: The European Union is also stepping up to help. It's providing aerial support both for Spain and France to help first responders, firefighters on the ground, tackle these blazes. Local officials here in southwest France say they're also getting support from the elements

0: occupation,
1: take territory from surrounding states as part of expansionism,
0: intervention,
2: one of the most extraordinary foreign military operations in Latin America,
0: annexation,
3: that should be controlled by the United States.
0: From overtures to overreach, the contest for influence is reshaping the world. It's Wednesday on CNA.
4: The first thing in the morning as Asia wakes up to a new day. Get up to speed with major events shaping lives in the region and other parts of the world.
5: Putting things in perspective with eye-opening reports and expert analysis as a new era of global politics breeds power struggles and shifting alliances.
4: We get to the heart of the matter and take stock of the issues you're invested in with on-the-ground reports and wall-to-wall coverage. Viewing it all from a regional lens because we put Asia first.

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0: Thailand's beauty boom insight Thursday on CNA
6: Well, going viral from inside a mascot suit.Carrying the nation's flag and celebrating everyday Singaporeans, these moments will collectively bring Singapore's 61st birthday celebration to life at its largest ever venue. Nico Kata goes behind the scenes of the first preview show for this year's National Day Parade.
7: You may have seen these viral stars on social media, including Brave, the sky blue mascot for mental health movement Beyond the Label.Inside these costumes are national servicemen bringing their high energy to this year's National Day Parade. Months of rehearsals, hours inside the suit, all just for a few minutes on stage.
8: Honestly, at first I didn't expect to blow up on TikTok, but I think it's really heartwarming that people appreciate our performances, and I think it's very motivating for us to continue to put in our best.
7: They're not the only ones stepping into character.Show co-host Gurmit Singh will reprise his role as Singapore's favourite Phua Chu Kang. And opening this year's parade is one of the nation's rising sports stars, with goosebumps to have such a massive home crowd cheering him on.
9: I remember watching the show, as any show, when I was primary five as well. So being here is like a, you know, full circle moment, and it's quite cool. Being that it's in the National Stadium,it's quite fitting that athletes have a big role in NDP this year, and I think that it could inspire a lot of the next generation of kids to pursue sport and move in the right direction for sport in Singapore in general.
7: During the People's Parade, everyday Singaporeans whose contributions are helping to shape the nation take center stage, such as this author, a champion for diversity and inclusion.
10: I love speaking to the rest of the participants in the People's Parade and just learning about the wonderful initiatives and programs that they run for Singapore, for nation building, and I'm just totally impressed by it.
7: Organisers say getting thousands of performers ready has taken months of practice, especially with complex performances unfolding across every side of the National Stadium.
11: Show management is all about timely queue for the performers and large props to enter, because if we miss the queue, then that just looks very jarring on the show itself. So, week on week, we try to perfect that.
7: Thousands of performers, volunteers and crew will have just one more preview show to get it all right.
6: Sales of Singapore-themed merchandise are expected to almost double as the nation heads into its 61st birthday celebrations. Retailers say locals make up the bulk of demand. Elsie Stang with more.

0: fancy an egg tart, or perhaps a cup of kopi. You might not be able to eat these, but you can take them home as souvenirs. These items are part of a merchandise line launched in April by this pair of young business owners. They sell on average around 300 keychains a month and expect to sell double that in the 2 weeks leading up to National Day.
1: We actually see that the merchandise segment is growing 30% just this year alone, so it's growing much faster than our snack segments. I would also say that it's really comforting to us that what we're doing is something that people like and people appreciate and people actually buy, not just for themselves, but as gifts for others.
0: Locals account for 70% of their customers, and it's been a hit, especially among millennials. Gen Zs too have taken a liking to these souvenirs, while corporate gifts make up the rest. For this fragrance company, locals make up 80% of its customer base. That's why this co-founder has launched a Singapore edition ahead of National Day, focusing on food scents inspired by local favourites, including white rice and pandan oolong tea. The move comes as demand shifts towards nostalgic fragrances, and that's paying off. It's already attracted almost 500 pre-orders, with another 1,000 expected.
2: The pre-orders for our VIP list actually started about a week before our actual launch. I would say it's about triple from our previous years. Yep, so because I would say the previous year's ones, we actually did it more of like a more limited collection. Whereas this year, we wanted something that could also be a gift for, you know, tourists or like even Singaporeans to give their foreigner friends to bring back a part of Singapore.
0: The company plans to launch long-term pop-ups in the city next year to reach more customers. Both retailers say their products are here to stay and expect demand to remain strong beyond the National Day season.
3: Well, that's Asia Now for this hour. 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

the land of the long white clouds. From Hobbiton, to sight you've only dreamed of. Tour New Zealand differently.

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I'm up. I'm up. I'm up. I'm up.

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2: Koya production is Kerala's biggest cottage industry. It is found in almost every nook and cranny of the state, which is why I'm on a bicycle looking for the koya producers of Maravan Thuruthu.
0: The koya factory enga iruke? Anga iruka?
3: You are definitely lost.
0: All those who wander are not lost. Follow me.

0: Hi, how are you?
1: Fine.
0: What is choir?
1: Nariyam, podichu, edutha, adindathnu, adu aayirathnu ullana chagiri ulpadikkunna. 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Aa chagiri aanu upayogichaanu kayar nammal undaakkunnu.
2: Half a million people are employed in this industry in this state alone. And fun fact, more than 80% are women.
0: This entire place is surrounded by water and the canals and the rivers. Now, how has that impacted or influenced what you do here?
1: ഇപ്പോഴാണെങ്കിൽ കുറേ കാലം കഴിഞ്ഞ് ഇപ്പോൾ തോടുകളിൽ ഇട തോടുകളൊക്കെ ഉണ്ട്. പുഴകളിൽ വരുന്ന തോടുകളുണ്ട്. ആ തോടുകളിലും തൊണ്ട് തീരുന്നു. തിരിച്ചെടുത്തിട്ട് സാധാരണ നമ്മുടെ നാട്ടിൻപുറത്തെ സ്ത്രീകൾ, നമ്മുടെ നാട്ടിലെല്ലായിടത്തും ഗ്രാമപ്രദേശങ്ങളെല്ലാം ചകിരി വിരിക്കുന്ന വീടുകളുണ്ടായിരുന്നുള്ളൂ. അവരുടെ ജീവിതം എന്ന് പറയുന്നത് ചകിരി വിരിച്ച് കിട്ടുന്ന കാശ് കൊണ്ട് കയറ് കൊണ്ട് ഇങ്ങനെ
0: 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This is what they take apart and they try to form, they try to twist them up and form something like this. Like a, what do you call this, a twill? Rope?
3: Rope.
2: In a state that accounts for 81% of India's coir products, Venugopal's enterprise gives aging artisans a chance to continue an age-old craft while earning a living from it.
0: Let me try. Oh, wait. Do I need to have the pouch? Dhoti? Oh, okay.
3: Okay.
0: Then put it in. Wow. Okay, I got to do it really fast. Oh, okay. One more time.
3: Wow.
0: Okay.
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0: പോവും I'm going to leave them to do the rest of this. They're clearly very skilled aunties.
3: Can I
0: stop doing this, V?
4: Of course.
0: Thank you, I'll just go back to doing what I do best, hosting. No!
2: When the rivers and canals were cleaned up, the villagers made a pact of sorts. A simple life for a better future. Local residents like Madam Omana took the first step towards sustainability with the one thing they were already experts in, cooking. Today, they use fresh fish found in their canals, coconut oil for cooking, and dried coconut husks as fuel in their traditional wood-fired stoves.
0: Okay, Madam Omana, what are you cooking?
3: Cooking min parikkunna.
0: Fish fry.
2: Madam Omana has generously whipped up some local delicacies to prove that being sustainable doesn't take away any of the flavor.
0: Ken, who am I to think she can't? Thank you. She's like, I'm done with this guy. And which is your most favorite of them all?
3: Tanamashanam. Edimit.
0: We hear and speak so much about sustainability back home, and you know, we do our part by reducing plastics, etc., but we don't really see the full circle of it, like from start to finish. And I find it really interesting over here, I was able to see that. By just cleaning up the rivers and the canals, you see how it directly affects the people living over here. You know, the river really nourishes them, and that enables them to lead a better quality of life than I think even many of us in the city would

0: Their Coming Home is a deeply human story of men who set out to search for opportunity far away from home, only then to be held hostage.
1: It took us more than a year just to gain access into all those restricted nuclear power plant sites. And we filmed across 10 different countries within 4 months. We wanted to tell such an important global topic like nuclear energy in a more accessible and relatable manner. We wanted to show everyone how this technology could eventually impact everyday lives, especially amidst the urgent need for a cleaner and more sustainable future. That's essentially what inspires us to tell stories that matter.
0: This story is a great example of what we do at CNA Correspondent, shining a light on underreported stories beyond the headlines and breaking news by putting a deeply human perspective on it. What makes this award so meaningful is that it recognizes our commitment to impactful on-the-ground storytelling when everyone else has already moved on to the next story. This award recognizes the power of storytelling that is global in scope and human at heart.
2: These are stories that are recognized on a global stage. Thank you for being part of this proud moment.
3: Every year, the people of Marwanturuttu celebrate a water festival called Atuvila Mahotsavam. An important ritual is the Garudan Thookam, where performers dress up in these vibrant costumes and dance to traditional music. Practice sessions are underway for this year's festival, which is happening in a month's time. Guess who got an invitation to see one up close?
4: So, Master, what is the story behind this amazing dance?
5: കേരളത്തിലെ ഭദ്രകാളി ക്ഷേത്രങ്ങളിൽ ഒരു വഴിപാടായിട്ട് ചെയ്യുന്ന കലയാണ് ഗരുഡൻ പറവ. അത് ശത്രുദോഷം അകറ്റാനും പിന്നെ നമുക്കൊരു എന്തെങ്കിലും കാര്യസാധ്യതയ്ക്ക് വേണ്ടി ചെയ്യുന്ന ഒരു വഴിപാടായിട്ടാണ്
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4: How long have you been doing this?
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5: ഓക്കെ.
6: And I still have the dance. Because it doesn't feel like the dance. It is the dance. Wow. You can see why the kids are so ripped.

0: Nice to be so close to water with the setting sun. And really, to experience Maruma Turutu, you need to be really close to the water because it's all about this guy.
1: Maruma Turutu has this odd interplay of tradition, sustainability, and tourism going on. The people here are not changing things completely to cater to outsiders. Yes, you have some modern activities like kayaking, but in general, they are still holding on to their traditions. That to me is admirable. It's their way or the highway. Or the canals, I guess.
0: Wow.
2: Ah, wow.
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2: 단도 잡대 브로.

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Tour New Zealand differently.

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1: Good morning. It's 9 a.m. in Singapore and Hong Kong, 6:30 in New Delhi and 8 o'clock in Jakarta. I'm Ilakia Silvaraji at this hour. Typhoon Noel has made landfall in southern China. The storm had prompted China's first red typhoon warning of the year, with nearly 340,000 evacuated amid the threat of heavy rains and strong winds. India's president accepts the resignation of Education Minister Dharmendra Pradhan after weeks of protests over a major medical exam leak. At least one killed and more than a dozen injured after a van drove into a crowd during a pride parade in Berlin, Germany. Police say they have identified a suspect and a manhunt is underway for his arrest.

0: Typhoon Noel has made landfall in China's Guangdong province, bringing strong winds and heavy rain after authorities evacuated more than 340,000 people ahead of the storm. China's National Meteorological Center says Noel struck Binghai Town in Huidong County, Huidong City, early this morning, with maximum sustained winds of 45 meters per second near its center. The storm prompted China's first red typhoon warning of the year, issued late last night as forecasters warned of heavy to torrential rain across Guangdong and neighbouring Fujian, Jiangxi and Hunan provinces. Well, Noel is the strongest typhoon to make landfall east of the Pearl River estuary in nearly 10 years. Officials warned the combination of strong winds, heavy rain and high tides could trigger flooding, flash floods, mudslides and landslides. About a dozen cities, including Guangzhou, Dongguan and Shantou, had suspended classes, work, business operations and parts of their public transport networks as emergency measures took effect. Authorities are now monitoring the storm's impact as Noel moves inland, with residents urged to remain in safe locations and continue following official instructions. Hong Kong, too, had been bracing for the impact of Typhoon Noel after the storm made landfall along Guangdong's coast and passed close to the city. The Hong Kong Observatory is set to lower the warning level from number 9 to number 8 this hour, although strong winds and heavy rain are expected to continue across the territory. Authorities have opened 28 temporary shelters, while Chief Executive John Lee urged residents to stay vigilant and follow the latest weather updates. The observatory says Noel is expected to pass about 100 kilometres northeast of Hong Kong, bringing winds, heavy, squally showers and thunderstorms across the territory. Typhoon Noel comes after Super Typhoon Ragasa triggered Hong Kong's highest number 10 warning back in 2025, marking the latest in a series of powerful tropical cyclones to affect the city. India's president has accepted the resignation of Education Minister Dharmendra Pradhan after immediate effect after weeks of nationwide protests over alleged exam paper leaks. Celebrations continued into the night as supporters of the youth-led Cockroach Janata Party, or CJP, claimed victory and began leaving Delhi's main protest site. The minister had faced mounting pressure following the leak of a key medical entrance exam, which forced a retest for more than 2 million candidates. The resignation had been the protesters' key demand.
1: Main mang thi istifa, wo mil gaya. Aur is istife ke baad na youth bahut zyada strong ho gaya. Jo ek ye jo istifa ye youth ki jeet hai. Ye jo youth ne kara hai, jo kabhi sarkar badal nahi sakti thi, usko main itna bada istifa lana apne andar hai aur hum bahut santusht hain.
0: Celebrations spread beyond the capital. In Chandigarh, supporters handed out sweets and ice cream, while in Hyderabad, members of the opposition Congress Party held a candle march. Following fresh talks with government ministers, the CJP leaders announced they were ending the demonstrations, saying their demands had been accepted. The protests became the biggest political challenge to Prime Minister Narendra Modi's government from young voters during his third term. Ishan Garg, reporting for CNA, explains the significance of the minister's resignation.
2: It's unprecedented and it's also surprising in many ways, because it was not expected that India's education minister was going to resign. The reports that were coming out of the meetings that were being held within the government circles, it was reported that the government was considering other demands of the protesters, which included not filing any complaints against the protesters who had been at the site for several days. But this was one demand that wasn't, it looked like wasn't going to be heard. But now that has happened, and different analysts are interpreting this development in different ways. Some public policy analysts say that this could be seen as a course correction by the Modi government, which might now be looking to cut its losses, because this would be a resignation on the basis of policy implementation, not an ideological resignation per se. So this could be the government looking to calm down the concerns of the young protesters who've been on the streets. The other, of course, the supporters of the Cockroach Janata Party, as well as people from the opposition parties, are seeing this as a major victory, because for them this is a huge momentum, because there hasn't been a resignation in the Prime Minister Modi's cabinet since he's taken power. So this is in many ways unprecedented.
0: One person has died and at least 16 others injured after a van drove into a crowd during a pride parade in Berlin on Saturday night. Police say some of those who are hurt are in life-threatening condition. Authorities say the van drove into a park near the route of the LGBTQ+ event before crashing into a tree. The vehicle was found abandoned at the scene. An intensive manhunt is currently underway. Police say they have not determined a motive, but have identified a suspect, whom they say is from the city's, quote, Islamist scene. The event was immediately cut short and participants were told to leave the area. Firefighters, ambulances and large numbers of emergency personnel were at the scene of the incident. Now, the city's mayor expressed a shock, saying a peaceful parade was attacked in the most brutal manner. The German chancellor has vowed to punish the perpetrators of those responsible.
3: Die genaue Art und Weise dieses Einfahrens ist uns noch nicht bekannt. 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
0: Thousands of people had gathered for Berlin's annual Pride Parade. It is one of Europe's largest LGBTQ+ celebrations. Coming up on the show, Iran-backed Houthis target Saudi oil facilities amid wider tensions in the Middle East, but no overnight reports of airstrikes by the US or Iran for the first time in 2 weeks. And later, wildfires sweeping through Spain and France have forced hundreds of thousands to flee as firefighters battle to contain the raging blazes.
4: Yakult I saw.
5: In Japan, Yakult ladies don't just deliver drinks. I'm joining them for a day.
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5: 認知症サポーターとしての研修を受けたから。 They spot signs of dementia, and if someone goes missing, they raise an alert. 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
11: Occupation.
12: Take territory from surrounding states as part of expansionism.
11: Intervention.
13: One of the most extraordinary foreign military operations in Latin America.
11: Annexation.
14: That should be controlled by the United States.
11: From overtures to overreach, the contest for influence is reshaping the world. It's Wednesday on CNA.
0: Yemen's Iran-aligned Houthi militants have fired on Saudi oil installations in two ports on the Red Sea coast in the latest attempt by the group to disrupt shipping. Reports say there was some damage to a Saudi oil depot as air defences intercepted the missiles from Yemen. Now, the fighting between Iran's Houthi allies and Saudi Arabia is a sign that the conflict, which has already disrupted energy supplies through the Strait of Hormuz, could be spreading to a second major shipping route. The Houthis have said they would close the Bab el Mandeb Strait to Saudi-linked shipping in retaliation for the kingdom's blockade on Yemen. The Houthis have also struck two tankers while Saudi Arabia attacked rebel-held strongholds in Yemen. Meanwhile, Iran's Foreign Minister Abbas Araghchi said there was no military solution to the escalating conflict between Saudi Arabia and the Houthi rebels. Iranian media quoted him saying the situation in Yemen cannot be attributed to Iran and that the incidents in the Bab al-Mandeb Strait were rooted in old disputes. Mr. Raji was speaking after a trip to Kyrgyzstan, where he met Chinese counterpart Wang Yi. Mr. Wang Yi had called for an early resumption of negotiations and the implementation of a memorandum of understanding aimed at easing tensions. It came as there were no overnight reports of airstrikes in the wider region by the US or Iran for the first time in 2 weeks. Washington gave no immediate explanation of why it has halted a streak of escalating strikes since an interim deal with Iran collapsed. Blake Sifton reports for CNA on the latest escalation between the Houthis and Saudi Arabia.
15: Well, the Houthis had said that if they were targeted by the Saudi Arabian military, that they would escalate, not only by continuing to strike oil tankers carrying Saudi oil, but also by targeting Saudi oil facilities directly, as well as airports and military bases. And after Saudi forces attacked Houthi targets in the port city of Hodeidah and at a nearby island, it appears the Houthis have acted on that threat. They fired missiles towards the southern Saudi port city of Jizan, and crucially, it's been reported that air defenses manned by Greek military personnel in Saudi Arabia downed those two ballistic missiles fired by the Houthis at the Yanbu oil facility. When the war in Iran began, Saudi Arabia began moving millions of barrels of oil per day away from the Strait of Hormuz across the country through their east-west pipeline that ends at those oil facilities at Yanbu on the Red Sea coast. So that oil now does appear to be in jeopardy, with the Houthis now targeting those facilities directly. And of course, as energy supplies out of the Strait of Hormuz appear to be mostly choked off, this developing situation in the Red Sea does threaten to further damage global energy supplies. Iran's foreign minister, Abbas Araghchi, he said that dialogue must be held and that there's no military solution to this conflict. And while the U.S. has not yet gotten involved in the situation in the Red Sea, President Trump several days ago did say that he would hold Iran responsible if the Houthis attempted to blockade the Red Sea, and he promised major punishment for both Iran and the Houthis.
0: Now, Ukraine says Russia is preparing to deploy another 30,000 North Korean troops to the front lines. President Volodymyr Zelensky says the move would help Pyongyang gain valuable combat experience while posing a wider threat to Asia.
16: Це загроза не тільки для України. 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
0: North Korea sent about 14,000 troops to Russia's Kursk region under a mutual defense pact last year. Mr. Zelensky also accused Moscow of sharing satellite intelligence with Iran to help it direct strikes in the Middle East. Meanwhile, the two sides continue to trade drone attacks. Officials in Russian-held Zaporizhia say a Ukrainian strike on a holiday camp killed 12 people, including 5 children. Another 19 were wounded. Russian officials accuse Ukraine of deliberately targeting civilians. Kyiv has not commented on the claims, but says a Russian strike killed 3 people in the northeastern Sumy region. The latest exchange comes as Kyiv steps up long-range drone strikes deep inside Russia. Russian authorities say a Ukrainian drone hit the Tyumen refinery in western Siberia yesterday, also parking a fire that was later extinguished. More than 270,000 people have been forced to evacuate as wildfires continue to blaze in the Gironde region of France and near the Spanish capital, Madrid. Spanish Prime Minister Pedro Sanchez says that tough times lie ahead.

0: dead as Madrid faces the worst fires in its history. Over in France, additional security service personnel have been deployed and a military plane has begun dropping tons of fire retardant as the blazes near the city of Bordeaux. But William Denslow filed this report for CNA from Gironde region west of the city.
1: Local officials say they are bracing for a long and difficult battle against this blaze. Huge concerns that winds could push this fire towards the city of Bordeaux. Now, we are standing in an evacuation zone a few dozen kilometres away from the city centre, really this no man's land between areas that have already been so badly impacted by this fire and areas that locals are hoping the fires will be prevented from reaching. Now, when it comes to the threats of the potential devastation, well, behind me, you can see a fire from a few weeks ago. That just gives you a little sense of the devastating impact that these wildfires can indeed have, something that residents in the city of Bordeaux desperately hoping will not reach them. Of course, though, tens of thousands of people have been evacuated from their homes in this region.
2: On ressent simplement que tout ce que nos anciens nous ont laissé, eh bien, un jour, comme aujourd'hui, comme hier, comme avant-hier, et comme on ne sait pas ce qui va se passer dans la semaine et la semaine prochaine, eh bien, tout le boulot qu'ont fait nos anciens s'est réduit à néant. Voilà, et ça je le dis avec une émotion bien contenue.
1: And it's been a similar story near Madrid. Regional officials there describing it as the worst wildfire recorded in the region's history. The Prime Minister, Pedro Sanchez, has warned of difficult times ahead. Thousands evacuated or are urged to shelter in place for their safety as firefighters there continue to do their best to tackle this dangerous wildfire.
3: Tenemos una ventana de oportunidad durante este fin de semana para luchar contra el incendio y, por tanto, para proteger vidas, para proteger núcleos poblacionales y, en definitiva, poder controlar, en la medida de nuestras posibilidades, este gravísimo incendio.
1: The European Union is also stepping up to help. It's providing aerial support both for Spain and France to help first responders, firefighters on the ground, tackle these blazes. Local officials here in southwest France say they're also getting support from the elements too. Humidity on Saturday has been on the rise. Temperatures have dropped. There have also been a few droplets of rain here as well. All things that first responders say have been absolutely beneficial as they continue to do what they can to stop these blazes in its tracks. William Denslow for CNA, Gironde, France.
0: Ahead on Asia now, southern Thailand celebrates its first UNESCO World Heritage listing.

0: its largest ever venue. Nika Kata goes behind the scenes for the first preview show for this year's National Day Parade.
1: You may have seen these viral stars on social media, including Brave, the sky blue mascot for mental health movement Beyond the Label. Inside these costumes are national servicemen bringing their high energy to this year's National Day Parade. Months of rehearsals, hours inside the suit, all just for a few minutes on stage.
2: Honestly, at first I didn't expect to blow up on TikTok, but I think it's really heartwarming that people appreciate our performances, and I think it's very motivating for us to continue to put in our best.
1: They're not the only ones stepping into character. Show co-host Gurmit Singh will reprise his role as Singapore's favourite Phua Chu Kang. And opening this year's parade is one of the nation's rising sports stars, with goosebumps to have such a massive home crowd cheering him on.
3: I remember watching the show, as any show, when I was primary five as well. So being here is like a, you know, full circle moment, and it's quite cool. Being that it's in the National Stadium, it's quite fitting that athletes have a big role in NDP this year, and I think that it could inspire a lot of the next generation of kids to pursue sport and move in the right direction for sport in Singapore in general.
1: During the People's Parade, everyday Singaporeans, whose contributions are helping to shape the nation, take centre stage. Such as this author, a champion for diversity and inclusion.
4: I love speaking to the rest of the participants in the People's Parade and just learning about the wonderful initiatives and programs that they run for Singapore, for nation building, and I'm just totally impressed by it.
1: Organisers say getting thousands of performers ready has taken months of practice, especially with complex performances unfolding across every side of the National Stadium.
5: Show management is all about timely queue for the performers and large props to enter, because if we miss the queue, then that just looks very jarring on the show itself. Week on week, we try to perfect that.
1: Thousands of performers, volunteers and crew will have just one more preview show to get it all right.
0: Well, sales of Singapore-themed merchandise are expected to almost double as the nation heads into its 61st birthday celebrations. Retailers say locals make up the bulk of the demand. Elsie Stang with more.
6: Fancy an egg tart? Or perhaps a cup of kopi? You might not be able to eat these, but you can take them home as souvenirs. These items are part of a merchandise line launched in April by this pair of young business owners. They sell on average around 300 keychains a month and expect to sell double that in the 2 weeks leading up to National Day.
7: We actually see that the merchandise segment is growing 30% just this year alone, so it's growing much faster than our snack segments. I would also say that it's really comforting to us that what we're doing is something that people like and people appreciate and people actually buy, not just for themselves but as gifts for others.
6: Locals account for 70% of the customers, and it's been a hit, especially among millennials. Gen Z too have taken a liking to these souvenirs, while corporate gifts make up the rest. For this fragrance company, locals make up 80% of its customer base. That's why this co-founder has launched a Singapore edition ahead of National Day, focusing on food scents inspired by local favourites, including white rice and pandan oolong tea. The move comes as demand shifts towards nostalgic fragrances, and that's paying off. It's already attracted almost 500 pre-orders, with another 1,000 expected.
8: The pre-orders for our VIP list actually started about a week before our actual launch. I would say it's about triple from our previous years. Yep. So because I would say the previous year's ones, we actually did it more of like a more limited collection. Whereas this year, we wanted something that could also be a gift for, you know, tourists or like even Singaporeans to give their foreigner friends to bring back a part of Singapore.
6: The company plans to launch long-term pop-ups in the city next year to reach more customers. Both retailers say their products are here to stay and expect demand to remain strong beyond the National Day season.
0: And before we go, a Buddhist temple in southern Thailand has become the country's newest UNESCO World Heritage Site. Wat Pra Mahathat Varamahattha.

Hava Hihan was approved unanimously during the World Heritage Committee meeting in Busan, South Korea. The designation caps a 14-year campaign by Thai authorities and local communities. The temple complex was built in the early 13th century and is centered around its 78-meter-tall bell-shaped stupa, constructed in the Sri Lankan style. The inscription makes the temple, the world's first World Heritage Site in southern Thailand and the kingdom's sixth cultural listing. Well, that's Asia now for this hour. Don't forget headlines anytime at cna.asia and 938 as well. Plus, we are on Facebook and YouTube.

0: the land of the long white clouds. From Hobbiton to sight you've only dreamed of, tour New Zealand differently.
1: Occupation.
2: Take territory from surrounding states as part of expansionism.
1: Intervention.
3: One of the most extraordinary foreign military operations in Latin America.
1: Annexation.
4: That should be controlled by the United States.
1: From overtures to overreach, the contest for influence is reshaping the world. It's Wednesday on CNA.
5: Aspirations and attitudes of Singaporeans are changing the nation that raised them.
0: Passionate Singaporeans living out their very ambitious dreams.
6: I'm looking to write a story of greatness of extraordinary people impacting communities.
7: I guess a part of me wanted to connect even deeper with the people.

0: There's no point playing it safe. Safe will always be forgotten.
1: If we as Singaporeans are able to have a satellite that we can truly say was conceived, designed, engineered, and built in Singapore,
2: how wonderful would it be?
3: This is Singapore. We don't give up.

0: About 9 years ago, I got a call from my mom. Mom Ray said she was lost and she was all alone. What made it worse is that she's suffering from dementia. She was diagnosed that same year.
1: Mom Ray was on her way to my cousin's place. It's a route she's taken countless times.
0: On the phone, she couldn't really describe where she was or the things around her. She just kept repeating, 139, 139, and I know that wasn't my cousin's block number. So I was very confused and I was just trying very hard not to panic.
1: I looked around for anything with those numbers. Then it clicked. 139 was referring to this.
2: After about an hour, I found her in an open-air car park like this. It was near my cousin's home, but we've never been there before.
3: Look who decided to join me! Mom Ray!
1: Mom Ray was diagnosed with frontotemporal dementia in 2017. In the first couple of years, she could still go out on her own and had no problems finding her way back. But after that day, everything changed. My family and I just didn't feel safe letting her out on her own anymore. According to Dementia Singapore, every month, an average of 2 persons with dementia go missing here. Most are found within days. But sometimes, they are only found when it's too late.
2: In this 2-part special, I want to know, in a city so safe and connected, how can someone with dementia still go missing for long stretches of time? And can we prevent this?

0: In 2023, about 74,000 people in Singapore were living with dementia. The Ministry of Health expects that number to double to 152,000 in just 7 years. That's the size of an entire constituency. So this isn't just my family's struggle. When Mumre went missing, I found her quite quickly. But not all caregivers are as lucky. Ian Chan's father was diagnosed at the end of 2023. This wheelchair, one of the last physical reminders of his dad. Ian, what happened before your father went missing?
1: It's around 3 a.m. in the morning.
2: Oh, okay. Yeah.
1: My mother was asleep. I was not staying here because usually weekend I'll stay at my mother-in-law's house. Yeah. So it's just my mother and my father. She just wake up and she realized that my father is not around
2: anymore. Yeah.
1: It's like he decided to take the key and ran out. The next day afternoon that my mother told me, said my father went missing. I was like, wow, missing again. Because like not the first time really. Right. Then I tried to rush back on. I'm going to search for him.
2: So it's not uncommon for him to actually wander out?
1: No, this one is his third time really.
2: Oh,
1: the previous two times, he wandered out during afternoon. He's just nearby, but he fell down.
2: First, both times?
1: Yeah.
2: Oh, no.
1: People saw him and called the ambulance on this. Yeah, oh. Then he straight away admitted to hospital, then we notified.
2: Back to this night that he wandered off, where did you search for him?
1: The first day. Okay. I searched around the park, the neighbourhood nearby.
2: Yeah. Did you all call the police?
1: Yeah, on the first day.
2: Okay.
1: Day two, I was the place that he used to go. Chinatown, Bugis, Beauty World. End of day two, actually, I came back home quite late already.
2: Mm.
1: Then I don't know why, lying down, then I got this emotional, I start crying already. I stand by that he might not be alive really.
2: Oh, why did you think that?
1: I don't know. He only have $20 in the wallet.
2: And for your father, was he able to communicate clearly, or what was his state?
1: He can communicate clearly, but sometimes his state is like he can talk to the air.
2: I don't know. He was talking to. Okay, okay.
1: Yeah. So maybe some passerby walk past or think like don't know what is uncle something wrong. J3 came is like I was still sleeping because I searched until very late.
2: Mm.
1: Then I just come out of the door. My mother came back crying.
2: Oh, okay.
1: He said, "Look, Papa, see you."
2: So where did they find him? Can you show me?
1: Sure, sure. My mother walked towards this area. Then she saw like a bunch of policemen. So she walked up and asked what happened. Then they say they found a body. It's the police that found him. Their officers go down deep inside to search.
2: This area is quite close to where you live, right?
1: Yeah.
2: So how did you feel knowing that your father was found here?
1: Quite upset.
2: And you did look for him here, right?
1: Yeah.
2: It's just that, I guess, it's...
1: The bushes, all this, we won't go and look inside.
2: Exactly.
1: The
2: there are so many trees, so many bushes.
0: Ian's father was found just 300 metres from home. A short two-minute walk away. Till today, Ian doesn't know how his father died. He was 74. What led him to wander into the bushes? Dr. Jinesh Mukesh Shah has been focusing on patients with dementia for 3 years now. How does dementia cause someone to wander out of the house and go missing?
3: So this is a magnetic resonance imaging scan of a healthy brain. It looks quite full with no scarring of any sort. Now, this is the brain of someone with Alzheimer's dementia. There's a lot of shrinkage in both sides of the brain. Furthermore, these are the two areas where the memory centers, known as the hippocampi, are actually located. And you can see there is significant shrinkage of these areas. These two are the parietal lobes, and they may be involved in many functions such as thinking, such as being orientated to the environment, such as language. So what may actually happen is, for example, if they were going out to the market, they may forget the original reason they actually set out. They may forget how to find their way back. They may become disoriented with the time. They may forget how long they've actually been out. So these are different factors that may actually lead to them becoming lost if they go out and wander. In Lewy body dementia, there's symptoms such as visual hallucinations and visuospatial dysfunction. On the scan of this patient with Lewy body dementia, there's a lot more blue, and in the posterior back part of the brain, there's a lot less red, suggesting that the area is actually less active. So patients with Lewy body dementia may have difficulty interpreting the environment around them. The presence of certain visual hallucinations may cause them to leave their original site, for example, their home, you know, in search of safety.
2: It's estimated that there's an average of 2 persons with dementia that go missing every month. Do you think these cases go underreported?
3: We may not be hearing about people who wandered off and then were subsequently quickly found, so the true number may actually be higher.
4: A local hospital estimates that about half of those with dementia would wander. The Alzheimer's Association in the United States puts that number even higher, at 60%.
2: I've seen the brain scans, but I wonder what they're actually seeing, hearing, and thinking. What really goes on behind that demeanor?

0: On the next Asia Fest, Chinese memory chip maker CXMT is set for Shanghai's biggest IPO this year and the largest ever semiconductor listing on the mainland. The debut is being closely watched as China pushes to build a self-sufficient chip industry amid ongoing U.S. export restrictions.
1: Work from anywhere. So why did she give it up?
2: I realized how much my salary matters when I'm getting a loan.
1: A kitchen investment that'll take 20 years to pay off. Is it still worth it? And how a tiny savings habit helped one family build income-generating assets. On Money Mind, Wednesday on CNA.

0: I'll be introducing to you a lady called Auntie Lucy. So Auntie Lucy is a person living with dementia, and she really, really wants to go to the market later.
1: I'm a little bit nervous. Let's go.
2: I'm about to put myself in the shoes of a 79-year-old woman called Lucy. She's got dementia.
1: Oh, I'm on the bed. I am Auntie Lucy here.
3: Hi. I need to go to the market.
1: She wants to look for her purse so she can go to the market. No, not there. Can't find my purse. Having instructions being thrown at her makes her a bit anxious because her heart is beating a lot harder now. Oh, so loud. What's going on? Oh my gosh. Everything is really loud and bright.
3: I want to go out.
1: Oh, it's just very overstimulating because there's noise. People are shouting at me, aka my daughter, and I'm trying to find the keys. Oh, where are the keys? Yeah, that's what we have to look for. In the kitchen? Oh. Oh my gosh, the carpet just turned into like a hole or something. What's going on? I don't want to step on this. Okay, I'm not actually on the hole though. Okay. Yes. Oh, what's all this? What's all these bed spots? Sounds like insects. Oh, she thinks it's insects on her skin also.
0: Wait.
1: Oh. Back to reality. Oh, that was trippy. When my mom steps into, you know, different surfaces, sometimes she hesitates. After going through the VR experience, I understand that maybe she sees it as something dangerous. Auntie Lucy already found the lights, the noises, very, very distracting and overwhelming at home. So what more will she experience when she's outside?
4: Omri, this is my song for you.
2: Outside of work, I am Mamre's caregiver. I always try to bring her out for routines she was used to before dementia hit. Today, we're going grocery shopping. While it's a familiar activity, nothing is straightforward anymore.
5: I'm so scared. I'm scared, you know.
4: You scared?
5: I know.
4: This is the place. NTUC. We're gonna get some fruits. And some cereal, and whatever else we might like, okay?
5: No, but no, still can get.
4: Can?
5: You sure?
4: Positive.
5: But you come back?
4: Yeah, I will come back. I will always come back.
5: Oh, my God.
2: Mamre has frontotemporal dementia, and I don't always understand what she's trying to say. But over the years, I've learned that it's more important to affirm her so she feels safe with me and won't want to wander off.
4: Anything painful here?
5: Oh,
4: it's okay. Is it just cold?
5: Ah, well, well, well.
4: You okay?
5: Oh, the time. How to get what number? Hello, sorry.
4: Wow, that supermarket was really busy. So I felt like I was just a hawk, just watching everything. Because this supermarket is pretty crowded, I made sure to just keep her as close as possible. So in the bread section, I was trying to look out for which one we usually get. But at the same time, I had this trolley. I had to also make sure that, you know, my mom was out of the way when I was trying to turn the trolley and that my mom wasn't deciding to walk away if I wasn't holding her at that time. I didn't want her to either fall or get confused and then trip on something. So it was a lot just to find bread. But in the end, we found her favorite bread.
2: Caregivers can do everything right, but one missed moment is all it takes for someone with dementia to vanish. As dementia cases rise, I want to find out if there are better ways to keep them safe. So I'm heading to Japan.

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1: Midnight later tonight here in Thailand, it's too little too late.
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0: Each one doing what each one wants.
4: So what's the United Nations doing amidst this world of supreme chaos?
5: A pushing for answers every night on Asia Tonight.
6: Occupation.
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15: Meet me there. 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
16: 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Oh, she's really there!
13: Meet Kan Laken, Singapore's first deaf natural science illustrator and conservation photographer, whose extraordinary journey proves that passion and determination know no boundaries. This August on CNA.

This is the country with the world's oldest population and record numbers of missing persons with dementia. Here, someone goes missing every 30 minutes and at least one dies each day. Hyogo is one of the hardest hit areas in Japan when it comes to missing persons with dementia. In 2024, over 1,400 cases were recorded here. Hyogo's population stands at about 5 million, similar to Singapore. I'm at Kobe, the capital city of Hyogo Prefecture, to find out what's being done to help caregivers keep people with dementia safe. This is Sachiko Matsui. As part of her retirement,

0: She runs support sessions for dementia caregivers every month. In today's session, she's telling the group about Kobe City's latest initiatives.
1: What I've noticed is that I think I'm the youngest one here.
2: 日本でも年間1万何千人とかが行方不明になってる。皆さんね、成りたくなってなってるわけではなくてね、そういうことがあって、神戸市の方でいろいろね、その中で GPS の貸し出しをしてたりとか、あとは今は見守りのシールっていうのが、
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0: In Kobe, people above 65 years old can go for free dementia screening and diagnosis. If you have dementia, you can get 20 of these stickers for free and apply for this tracker. You can also buy this pair of shoes to slot the tracker in, so you won't need to remember to bring it out. These initiatives, rolled out in July 2025, are the latest additions to the Kobe dementia model. Kizo Hisamoto was part of the team that pushed for it.
4: Is it possible to prevent cases of missing persons with dementia?
5: これは可能になるように、そういう全員が見つかるようになっていく社会に近づけていく努力が大事だと思いますね。いるのは3つの 対応策がありまして、一つは行方不明になると考えられる認知症のご本人、あるいは家族の方からその方を登録してもらう。その方が現実に行方不明になった時には、行方不明になりましたという連絡をいただければ、私たちがこの認知症の方を探す役割を担う人たちに一斉にメールを送ります。で、もう一つはですね、この GPSです。これは必要な民間事業者のサービスなんですけれど、神戸市が半分お金を助成をして、で、もう一つはこのシールです。で、認知症の方にこれ20枚配布をしまして、いろんなところにこう貼ってもらいます。そうすると、こういう方がこう歩いていると、これがわかるので、そしてこれを見つけた人がこの QR コードを読み取ってもらうと、
0: Since the city started distributing these stickers in August 2025, 10 reports have been made. As for the trackers, there are about 500 users. Location accuracy is up to 50 meters outdoors. And if family members still can't find their loved ones, they can get help from a dedicated call center. So, how effective are they? My producer is setting me a task. She's going to wander around and I'll need to figure out how to track her location.
1: So I'm really on my own. There's a star, and I would think the star is my producer and not me. The interface, it's just not very friendly. It tells you where she's near, but I cannot for the life of me understand where I am.
6: Can you put coordinates into Google Maps?
1: Okay, good. Aha! 9 minutes by walking. All right, let's go.
7: Let's go in here. There's 7 floors to this building.
1: We have reached a bit of a shopping area. It says we're about 5 more minutes away. Okay, we're supposed to turn left here. Oh, there's so many people. It says that she's at a place called Unicorn. I wonder if it will show me if she's on a different level. There's something on the website that said that I can I have to log in again. What's going on? Okay, sorry. This is just wasting time. And time is very precious when you're actually trying to locate someone. I think a bit frustrating because all it's showing me is that she's here. Unless I'm not looking. If this was me actually trying to locate where my mom has gone, I would really not be well at this moment. I would be crying, crashing out on the street, I think, because it's so stressful. Let's just trust.
3: Where do you go?
4: We found each other in about 30 minutes.
5: Okay. I actually had high hopes for the GPS tracker, but it did come with its limitations. The first one is that the location of my producer was not in real time. The second thing is I wasn't able to route to the location, so I had to use another app for that. And lastly, in crowded areas, it was pinging locations that my producer didn't even walk to.
0: Stickers can fall, trackers can fail. But for people to be kept safe, everyone has to play a part.
4: In part two, I want to find out how Japan is making dementia everyone's business.
8: Is that Yakult I saw? Yakult I saw?
4: In Japan, Yakult ladies don't just deliver drinks. I'm joining them for a day.
1: This orange band here, how come I don't have it?
4: They spot signs of dementia, and if someone goes missing, they raise an alert. Could a drink delivery help save a life? Talking Point, tonight on CNA.
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18: Headline news this hour. Typhoon Noel has made landfall in southern China's Guangdong province. Now the storm had prompted China's first red typhoon warning of the year, with nearly 340,000 evacuated amid the threat of heavy rains and strong winds. About a dozen cities have suspended classes, work business operations and parts of their public transport networks as emergency measures take effect. Meanwhile, the Hong Kong Observatory has lowered the warning level for the city from number 9 to number 8, with the typhoon skirting around 100 kilometres northeast of the city. But authorities say strong winds and heavy rain are expected to continue across the territory.

India's government has accepted the resignation of Education Minister Dharmendra Pradhan, who resigned after weeks of protests. The minister had been facing mounting pressure following the leak of a key medical entrance exam, which forced a retest for more than 2 million candidates. The resignation has been the protesters' key demand. At least one person has died and more than a dozen others are injured after a van drove into a crowd during a pride parade in Berlin on Saturday night. Authorities say some of those who are hurt are in life-threatening condition. An intensive manhunt is currently underway, and police say they have not determined a motive but have identified a suspect whom they say is from the city's, quote, Islamist scene. And that's the latest from the CNN newsroom.

0: time when we heard of a Chinese wayang only wow, that was our main entertainment.
1: My dad gave me my first car in 1965. Motorsport at that time was mostly a white man's game. He said, you will not race because it is very dangerous.
2: 50年代的巴士是单程的，跑跑就跳上去了，拉住那个手扶就上去了。
3: Most of us would be hanging on the bus now. That is like flying.
4: The time you can have your coffee, 10 cents. 炒粿条 also 30 cents, 40 cents.
5: Because that was Singapore at that time. It's like everything goes free enterprise.

0: There was lots of rain for a few days at a stretch, you know. The whole place was really, really very, very messy. Everywhere was flooded, and our vegetables died because of the flood water. And then the water rose up to our house with all the dead pigs and chickens, all the centipedes, ants, and whatever float on those flotsam, and then went into the house. Wow, it was terrible. The smell was horrible. We put whatever in the lower rung of the cupboard to the uppermost rung. And then finally, you know what happened? The cupboard turned buoyant, floating, and the whole cupboard with its content came crashing down onto the water. Everything was gone. And then when the flood subsided, well, I used to really had a hard time trying to clear all those dirt and mud. My parents were farmers. We raised pigs, chicken, ducks, right, fishes, plant vegetables, fruit trees, and we helped the parents in the farm. I was born in 1946 in Bedok, called Tanah Merah Kecil. Tanah Merah Kecil at that time was hilly Malay kampung.
1: Singapore, flat terrain plus poor drainage systems in those days meant that severe flooding, especially during the monsoon seasons. The most of the dwellings were kampung, the wooden shacks, they really got marooned there and cannot go out, buy food and so on. If you look at the early pictures, you can almost tell which were our flood-prone areas. The houses all on stilts. Geylang Serai, Kembangan, Eunos, all on stilts. We live in a landed property. During heavy rain, the water would actually come in and flood the whole garden. The garden was like a lake. You actually see sewer rats driven out of their nests, they're underground. Huge rats, you know. What was transportation like? It was paralyzed by floods because the buses are not made to travel through water. Many of them stalled.
2: I was a little bit of a

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2: All of us get in, the bus is full, so there is no way we can go inside and sit. So most of us will be hanging on the bus, lah, one hand holding the frame and one hand holding my friends, and one leg on the bus steps, and one leg hanging outside.It's like a flying, and we like the sensation of flying in the air. So when the first bus stop comes, all of us will get down and then we'll walk away.
3: In the 50s, 60s and the 70s, there was one big bus company, British owned, called Singapore Traction Company, STC for short. Now STC services covered pretty much the whole urban part of Singapore.Beyond the urban areas, you had about, I think, 10 to 12 Chinese-owned bus companies. So they covered the rural areas. And the main one operating was, of course, STC, and they were well run. If you talk about the outlying areas, the Chinese bus companies, I think you see a lot of maximization of profits there. So as a result of which, they will run their buses to the very maximum. So that's where you will find breakdowns, tire punctures. Punctuality was never a feature.
4: The buses during peak hours was very, very crowded. And then the bus would just speed along. Why speeding? Because the bus conductors and drivers wanted to make an extra trip. Because every trip they run, they make extra money. These bus drivers, very impatient. They wanted to make a quick buck. So at the expense of the safety of passengers, before the passenger could even alight, the bus was starting to move off and the passenger could jump down.
3: A typical bus service would have the driver, of course. There must be a conductor. So the conductor's job is to sell tickets. He'll come up to you and ask you, where do you want to go? Based on what you told him, he'll pull out a 30-cent ticket and actually punch it and give it to you.
5: Our job is mainly to check on the ticket that is issued to us, repair the ticket when the ticket is only correct.
1: 那时候我是27岁呀，才做检票员。有人上来就悄悄拿钱检票给他们咯，5分1毛这样检咯，最高好像是5毛而已。上来就在检动，人家有些坐上去，你要检票就悄悄一下，哎嘎多，再在嘎多就一直走咯，整个车走到完咯。有些好像板机写了书一样，不要给钱嘛，你跟敲他就会给你。
6: We used to joke that on a rainy day, we couldn't close the windows. On hot day, we couldn't bring it down. So on a rainy day, the bus was really wet and you couldn't sit down because the water came through. And there's some pickpockets. If you're not careful, you'll be pickpocketed. And then low traffic, no street lights, and the bus stops were just one pole. And if you miss one bus, you had to wait a long time. And sometimes the bus would not even stop. So it would go very early, but it was not very pleasant.
7: My most...memorable ride was when I had a fish bone stuck in my throat. We couldn't get it out. I was at home and we said, goodness, we

0: have to take you to hospital. So we waited for a bus. I was terrified because I had this bone stuck in my throat. But we finally made it to General Hospital. It was useless too. A male nurse had this huge pliers and was trying to put it into my throat, so it failed. Then we had to take that same ride home, but thankfully when we reached home, I was given some water to drink. Then it just went off. For me, that ride to SGH was probably the longest.
1: I'm going to go to the house.

0: 佢冇車行，我佢冇法子翻。我同佢，我夾我夾硬咧，我再嚟，我再再你打我都冇變啊！我送人哋啲細路哥，唔俾再收尾，我咪同啲工人嗰啲家長講咯，唔俾我再，我唔敢再你啲細路哥。有咩事幹嗰陣時，我殺啦！佢家長大冇法子啊！
1: Fly shows were basically for short distance, and it was very popular in some of the market areas. Like my mother used to take the fly show to go to market and then come back with that. The guy probably didn't bother about traffic. He took his own pace, and sometimes he went against the one-way flow, and the others just gave way. And they were usually old people, and the fares were about less than $1, I think.
2: Trishaw rider, very, very cooperative, helped to load the goods and then unload the goods. You can always entrust a trishaw rider, school children, you know, and then brought them back to the house safely. Trishaw was really a very good means of transport for especially those who are old, those who are very young.
3: Now because it's raining, they have to cover everything. Cover and then you cannot see anything. No window. Must peep, peep, peep like that. Open a bit and then peep, peep, peep like that.
4: There are the shorter trips to visit aunts and aunties, and that's when we would hire the trishaw rider. And he would be standing just outside our lane. Five of us would pile into the trishaw and then move on to aunties' place in Koon Seng Road. The trishaw rider is like a pillar of our society for transportation. They are so humble. And some of them you found close relationships because they are always your go-to becak rider who will take children to schools, the ladies to market.
1: If you talk about providing transport, yes, they did a very great service for short distance journeys. Certain people we have never really given the rickshaw pullers. I don't think we have really given them that type of recognition.
4: In the 60s, when I was growing up in Katong, we had a whole parade of street vendors came by bicycle, trishaws. They are rigged with their mobile kitchens where they will fry your mee goreng. It's wonderful because you don't have to go anywhere. They come to you.

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2: 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Occupation.
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14: Last time good hawker food they push to your door He pushed a cup, shout out to who, and then you buy, that's it. And then at night, got sell pao, right, the bicycle. You don't need to go outside.
15: Mobile hawkers, very common, because those days, those who could not get a job, they turn to hawking. They cook food at home, and then ask the sons and daughters to carry around to kampong to sell with a basket, just go around singing and selling, you know. And then for others would put up a makeshift cart. They make themselves. And then after that, they put in a stove and start selling whatever they are good in. If they earn a little bit more money, they will get a good tricycle and then put those things on the tricycle and start selling.
3: In the 60s, when I was growing up in Katong, we had a whole parade of street vendors and they came in all forms of transportation. The Kacang Puteh man who carried his sling bag sort of, and he had wafers and peanuts that you can buy. And then you had the tikam tikam. You put a ball bearing and it goes, and if it lands in a hole with a number, you might get another piece of pink wafer. Then you have the man on the bicycles who would have his wonderful tin with different compartments, suji, biscuits, curry puffs, or muruku. Then he would call up, curry pop. No, he has his own calls. And you would just run out because you want to get his sweet buns. Most of them came by bicycle, trishaws that they are rigged with open area in the front, and so they have their kitchens, cutlery, crockery installed in the front. These are their mobile kitchens where they will fry your mee goreng. You can have an extra egg from the house. He will add it on. You can bring your own plates. You pay him how many cents, and then you have freshly cooked mee goreng. It's wonderful because you don't have to go anywhere. They come to you. And it's also cheap. Good food, authentic food, or this bayi selling milk. Goodness, he brought a cow along to our lane and he will milk the cow in front of you. Would you ever that? Never, right? It's so wild. I relish that memory because you don't get those anymore. It's all so homogenized and so

0: some get runners with a piece of wooden stick and a board and start knocking. Say, oh, I'm selling noodle. A knocking tune. Tok, tok, tok. Tick, tok, tick, tok, tick, tok. Specific knocker. So some will knock a different tune and then you say, hey, this belongs to that hawker, he sells very good noodles. You know? And then another person will knock a different tune and say, hey, this not bad also. But they were not very hygienic because the bowls and all that need to be washed. There's hardly any water around. So they had to just get a pail of water early in the morning and put on the tricycle or hang on the tricycle side. And with that pail of water from the morning, they use it until late in the evening. So whenever people have finished eating, they just dip the bowl in the water and then start serving already. Then at the end of the day, the water becomes like the soup of the noodle. So you see, so unhygienic. That's why the government has stepped in. Huh?
1: From mid to late 70s, in one sweep, they took them out of the road because they made it illegal to hawk. And then they built all these food centers. They got businesses to open their own food courts.

0: 我最记得是小时候我跟我外婆住，走路去到七英里那边美那个叫美食街那边，你看那个街戏，等他敲锣很紧张了，我们就每个走出集中在这拼命在看，看他表演有打架什么的，是锣鼓声就很激烈的时候啊，我们就每个冲出来看。听不懂看不懂的小孩子是凑热闹的，就是唯一的娱乐，就是也没有讲去到哪里不方便嘛，而且也是穷，你想去看一场电影没有这样方便。
1: What we had was the celebration at the nearby temples, the birthday of the temple god. Twice a year, there was this Chinese wayang going on. During that time, when we heard of a Chinese wayang, only wow, that was our main entertainment, I should say. When there was a wayang, the front of the wayang stage was so crowded with people, you can hardly walk through.You know, entertaining is because the actors are all well trained in the art of fighting. So I could jump from the chair, table down to the stage, and they did it skillfully. When they fought, they used their knives and sword, and they really hit hard, you know. They are really good actors.
2: 后来我做大戏第一天就是在好华世界登台，做一个月，然后我们就去庙啊。庙里做戏，哪一些庙有要做戏，就请我们去三天五天。我是做武生多，我像山寨王啊、楚霸王哇这些啊，我也喜欢做些，像孙悟空啊。我会武打，因为每天早上五点半就起来学武打到十点，做给神看呐、啊，其实我们人在看呐、啊。神有看没有看我不知道，好像我们拜神呢、啊拜拜的是我们自己吃，神有没有吃我们也不知道。
3: The best years of my life would be around 51, 52. My mom would take a taxi to what we call Happy World, which was actually later known as Gay World. They are amusement parks. She wouldbring me to the wayang, Chinese opera, a big show. She'd be there almost every night. I was only about 5 years old then. I would run to the rear and watch all those artists. They dress up, they put on their makeups. The wayang took a large area of the amusement park. On the other side, it's more for adult men. They have the Malay ronggeng.So there will be Malay women who will be seated, and any man can buy a ticket, give her the ticket, and she'll go to the little dance hall, and they

0: he will dance. So you'll find a lot of adult men there. But me being a child, I wasn't allowed in, you see. There was also a dance hall, a cabaret, where the Chinese taukes will go. You have about maybe 15 ladies there. Then the man buys the tickets. So you pay by hour. So you approach the lady and you do something like ballroom dancing. The ladies are all in high heels, cheongsams and all that.
1: Where did most Singaporeans shop? It was quite fascinating in that those days, the different groups of people would set up trades and merchandise and cluster them together. If we wanted shoes, we would go to Middle Road. There were a cluster of Hakka families. If you wanted to buy a pen, you know, for the new term, you would go to Northbridge Road, sold by Teochews. The pen and watch. You wanted books, then it's Bras Basah Road. Clothing in Chinatown, people went to bought cloth and went to tailors, you know, to make their clothing. We didn't have, of course, large shopping centers. There were only two main ones, both British owned. One was called Robinson's and the other called John Little's. And they were patterned after the British departmental stores for Harrods and so on. Customers invariably became the orang putih, the high salaried and high corporate positions. The locals could only go and window shop and just gawk and drool at all the goods there. I remember I was crazy about electric trains. Every Christmas there would be a big toy fair and we were there to just gawk at it, you know.
2: During the 60s, when I was a teenager and had some pocket money to venture out, going to Orchard Road was like considered glamorous. You went there to just go window shopping and to get that bit of up-to-dateness of what is going on in the world, because Orchard Road was the place. Then there were the clubs that were just opening. This was late 60s, 70s, which is quite fun because Singapore was just emerging. Lots of hotels were coming up. The hotels had coffee shops. You can go in, as long as you look decent, you can spend long time there. Nobody will throw you out. A lot of coffee shops were the go-to places. Places like Tivoli, which was an outdoor coffee shop. You can sit outdoors and watch the crowd go by.
1: High Street, on the other hand, is set up by the British. In fact, that street was named by the British and patterned after the High Street in London, which is high-end shopping, mostly clothing, mostly accessories. Again, high price. I remember getting shocked and stunned by this raincoat I saw in one of the High Street shops. At that time, in the 60s, it was already about $350, a manager's salary.
3: In Japan, Yakult ladies don't just deliver drinks. I'm joining them for a day.
4: This orange band here, how come I don't have it?
3: They spot signs of dementia, and if someone goes missing, they raise an alert. Could a drink delivery help save a life? Talking Point, tonight on CNA.

0: 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Get up to speed with major events shaping lives in the region and other parts of the world.
1: Putting things in perspective with eye-opening reports and expert analysis as a new era of global politics breeds power struggles and shifting alliances.
0: We get to the heart of the matter and take stock of the issues you're invested in with on-the-ground reports and wall-to-wall coverage. But viewing it all from a regional lens because we put Asia first.
2: Here's why you need to watch the next Singapore Hour. 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
2: 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Occupation.
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2: Intervention.
7: One of the most extraordinary foreign military operations in Latin America.
2: Annexation.
8: That should be controlled by the United States.
2: From overtures to overreach, the contest for influence is reshaping the world. It's Wednesday on CNA.

0: cars were expensive items. Not many people were such that they could afford cars. In the 50s, the average salary of a manager was between $400 to $500. A small car, 1,200 cc's for example, cost $5,000 thereabouts. As a result, it was the professionals, and then of course the Taukes, the Chinese businessmen. A big car, maybe 2,000 cc's, chances are it would be chauffeur driven. You can tell their economic status by the kind of car they drove.
1: My father owned a car. Those days, Austin and Morris were the most popular British. Those days, the arrangement was carpooling. That means morning, one parent would bring the children to school, three or four houses to get together. Then afternoon, my father would pick them back. The kids used to go in one car with one parent and come back with another parent.
2: The saloon car is black color. This guy, we call Atik, would take us to school. And he put another plank, so that means four of us sit on the top and then another four sit at the bottom. So he carries eight children in the back seat. Singapore in the 1950s, there are less cars. The roads are all okay because they're all made roads. When we were in the back of the car, we don't even really look out what's happening. We always, you know, play amongst us in the car.
3: My relative owned an old Ford car in the 1950s. And then every morning we try to start the car. Oh, it takes a long time, you know, the car just couldn't start. Got sound, but there's no whirring sound of the engine. You know? So he would take a long starting rod and he push into the front hole. Then he would give a few hefty turn of the rod. After several tries, the car finally roared to life. With two hands, he wind the starting rod.
4: In the 40s, 50s, and 60s, owning a car denotes that he's quite well-to-do. Very few people own cars. They had only bicycles. Those who own a car,

0: Definitely, they were not selfish, lah. We say, the long kampung road is very rough. It's a dirt track. So this driver, when he see a person walking along the road, he would stop his car and say, "Hey, let me give a lift." Those days were very common. Even my bicycle also, I see a person walking, right? I would give him a lift. It's helping each other, gotong royong, having each other is very common. And those dirt winding road, during a period of heavy rainstorm, the road would be full of ruts and water. We would chip in to help to repair the road, fill in the potholes. Anybody using that pathway or whatever, would help to chip in to repair the road.
1: Those days, the Malays, Chinese all look after each other. So what happened was, government wanted to encourage this kampung spirit. So it started gotong royong. Gotong royong means work together. Sunday, they will get all the villagers to go and lay the tracks. So this is one of the things I was involved. They build a road, they didn't do a track, and then we just put the stones, and then the public works department come and do the tarring, you see. Every once a month, we will do somewhere to get the villagers to bond together and eat together and so on. It brought the people together.
2: In 1921, my grandfather and his friend, Mr. Tan, started a company selling French cars, Citroën. My grandfather, Chan Sui Hong, was the first local Chinese to go into the automobile industry. By 55, my uncle and my dad ran the automobile agency. We had the Citroën DS and the ID models. And these cars were 10 years ahead of their time. With a click of a button, you can increase the height of the car, and the shape of the car was way beyond its time. It was the best years of my uncle's life. He took up racing.

0: In 1953, I went to Johor to watch my first race, Johor Grand Prix. The starting was be the Johor seafront, the main road. And that was when my third uncle and my second uncle, they actually raced. Motorsport at that time was mostly a white man's game. The foreigners, they would build their own race cars from normal saloon car, they chop it up. My third uncle, he was very firm that to be very successful in racing, he has to drive a new car, not these home-built cars. So that was why in 1955, he took the agency for Aston Martin. He became very, very famous. Chan Lai Chun, or he's often called as L.C. Chan. Those days, to buy a sports car, the Aston Martin DB3S, cost the company 33,000 Singapore. And in 1955, the car arrived. It looked fierce, but it was all painted white. So he competed at the Changi Airport. Those days, Changi Airport was a small airport operated by the British. So they closed the airport for 2 days. They had their first Changi circuit race in 1955. There were about 10 cars. So of course, when the flag dropped, my uncle led from start to finish. He won the race, hands down. He had a new car, powerful car from UK. There was a lady planting a victory kiss with him after he won the race. He looked like a pro, you know? He had everything.
1: After I got my license, so I was very interested to go and watch the hill climb. You know, the twisty road going up? Oh, it's called the Gap. I went to watch the races and I was very interested, so I wanted to take up racing. They call it hill climb. The gap is from this distance to that distance, and they time you. See how fast you can manage to go up, because you need to know how

0: corner the car, and before you go down the ravine, if you make a mistake, down you go. The corners are very sharp. The Singapore Motor Club, which is a group of Chinese and English. They organize all the races. And so you race from start to your top speed within half a mile. See who's the fastest.
1: The Singapore Motor Club would get the authorities to close the roads. And for 2 days, you get locals who will come up, and then we will sort of climb up the terrain and just watch the race. It's free. It's totally free. You don't have to pay anything. South Buona Vista Road is such a place where it's an uphill climb. You have to show your expertise in your gear changing, your taking of the curves. How skillful are you? And you are timed. I would have been around 10 or 12 years old then. On one side of the road, you have steep cliffs. There were one or two cases where they misjudged and the car came tumbling down. But I made up my mind as I grew older that one day I will do the gap hill climb, and I did it. My dad actually gave me my first car in 1965 when I was 18 years old, my Austin Healey Frog Eye. So I did do the gap hill climb in that car in 1970. It was my dream race. I was very nervous. It's the first time I'm being flagged off. Although my dad said, you will not race because it is very dangerous. I had a girlfriend then. She said, you should do what you like, because when you grow older, you can't do it anymore. She accompanied me for the gap hill climb and the sprint, and she paid for my helmet and my roll bar. I think her 2 months pay cost my helmet, so I told myself, oh, I must marry this girl, I think. So today, we have been married for 53 years already.

0: She could work from anywhere. So why did she give it up?
1: I realized how much my salary matters when I'm getting a loan.
0: A kitchen investment that'll take 20 years to pay off. Is it still worth it? And how a tiny savings habit helped one family build income-generating assets. On Money Mind, Wednesday on CNA.
2: Occupation.
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2: 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It's Wednesday on CNA.
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13: Their Coming Home is a deeply human story of men who set out to search for opportunity far away from home, only then to be held hostage.
14: It took us more than a year just to gain access into all those restricted nuclear power plant sites, and we filmed across 10 different countries within 4 months. We wanted to tell such an important global topic like nuclear energy in a more accessible and relatable manner. We wanted to show everyone how this technology could eventually impact everyday lives, especially amidst the urgent need for a cleaner and more sustainable future. That's essentially what inspires us to tell stories that matter.
13: This story is a great example of what we do at CNA Correspondent, shining a light on underreported stories beyond the headlines and breaking news by putting a deeply human perspective on it. What makes this award so meaningful is that it recognizes our commitment to impactful on-the-ground storytelling when everyone else has already moved on to the next story. This award recognizes the power of storytelling that is global in scope and human at heart.
15: These are stories that are recognized on a global stage. Thank you for being part of this proud moment.

0: there was not enough buses running the route, there, there were a lot of these people who want to earn a few extra dollars, so they had their private car to pick up passengers. We just drive and then go to the bus stop and toot-toot, say, where you want to go? Okay, hop in, 20 cents.
1: The pirate taxi is a very colorful description for an unlicensed taxi. The pirate taxi driver offered you rides cheaper than the licensed taxis. So pirate taxis operated on the main trunk route, Geylang, Orchard. When you would need a cab and you stood by the roadside, this guy would come along, he'll drive by and he'll honk you, you know, huh? And immediately, you know, you know that that's a pirate taxi. I think pirate taxis had been around ever since the 50s, and more cars were on the road. And then the licensed cabbies who never liked them because they are there to start a business. So there was one incident where there were three licensed cabbies beating up one pirate taxi guy. And this pirate taxi's passenger was a lady, and she was screaming in Hokkien, hola, hola. She was just shouting, Michael Pala, you know. She was screaming hysterically. Stop it.
2: Those days, what happened was we had a normal taxis flagged down, you know. I think the first one came at the end of 1940, but they were quite expensive to a lot of people. So people started pirate taxis. There'll be certain spots, you stand down there, they come and you pay 20 cents, bring you all the way to Causeway. Because they are outside the law, they're just picking up, stopping anywhere they can stop. Very dangerous. They're taking away the earnings of the normal taxi drivers and from the bus companies also. And they're around for a long time, I think until the mid-60s.
3: This was a very good service for a lot of office workers to get to their destination, to their offices on time. And there'll be four of us. We will all pile in, and divided by four is still a good fare. For these pirate taxi riders, if they drop one passenger, along the way, they can also pick up the next passenger and the third or fourth. So for him, it makes economical sense. Because the man is in a hurry, he wants to go and get the next passenger, so he gets callous sometimes. So there was an incident whereby a friend told me his grandfather was wearing his jacket, and as he got out of the car, a part of his jacket got caught in the closed door, and he was dragged away for at least 5-10 minutes before the driver was alerted, and he didn't survive.

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3: Those days in the kampung, it is this gotong royong, kampung spirit. Today, if something happens to a neighbor's house, you don't care two hoots. For example, robbing is that's business. But those days.Like for example, a house on fire, or a whole kampung folk would run out, no, with their pails of water and help to put out the fire. Everybody chip in, even the old man. So if we were to, you know, wait for the fire engine, I think our whole kampung would burn down. There was a lot of kampung spirit. I really missed that.
4: We didn't have that much ambition, most of the young people.They were happy to have their monthly salaries, spend them, save up to buy a house, save up to get married, maybe a little bit of travel, but nothing so ambitious. At the same time, there was a lot more of people connection. We used to go to our friend's house, got to know our parents, hello, auntie, and you know, which you don't get these days.I don't know, people are too busy or they feel that their home is not big enough. I'm still friends with my colleagues from the first day we worked together. And we proudly say more than 50 years of friendship. There were fewer opportunities at that time, when we were growing up. But I think we all overcame. We stepped up with the modern times. I hope more people get together.And do things together, have a friendship relationship going on, a true sense of personal relationship.

0: the land of the long white clouds. From Hobbiton to sight you've only dreamed of. Tour New Zealand differently.
1: Towering nearly 200 metres above the plains of central Sri Lanka, Sinagiri is one of the country's most striking historical sites. Also known as Lion Rock, this UNESCO World Heritage Site dates back to the 5th century, serving as the royal palace of King Kashipa. Its name is derived from a lion-shaped gateway that once stood at its entrance. Today, only its massive stone paws remain. While much of Sinagiri's architecture has been lost to time, traces of its foundations offer a glimpse of what it once was. The king's delicately carved throne can still be seen today, while ponds with complex filtration systems suggest a level of engineering that was ahead of its time. Following the king's death, Sinagiri was abandoned as a royal residence and later converted into a monastery. Even without its former grandeur, the view from the top is as majestic as ever.
2: Sky Whisper, a celebration of whispered promises, interchangeable ring and pendant capturing fireworks in the sky. 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
4: Good morning, it's 11 a.m. in Singapore and Hong Kong, 8:30 in New Delhi and 10 o'clock in Jakarta. I'm Ilakya Silvaraji, your headlines this hour. Typhoon Noah weakens to a tropical storm after making landfall, but heavy rain and strong winds persist across southern China. Authorities evacuate hundreds of thousands and suspend work and rail services. India's president accepts the resignation of Education Minister Dharmendra Pradhan after weeks of protests over exam paper leaks, prompting protesters to call off their weeks-long strike. One person is dead and more than a dozen are hurt after a van drives into a crowd at a Pride event in Germany. Police launch a manhunt for a suspect with alleged Islamist links.

0: Typhoon Noel has weakened into a severe tropical storm hours after making landfall in China's Guangdong province this morning. Its arrival brought heavy rain and gale force winds. Authorities evacuated more than 340,000 people ahead of the storm as China issued its first red typhoon warning of the year, the country's highest alert level. Noel is the strongest typhoon to make landfall east of the Pearl River estuary in nearly 10 years. Forecasters warn the storm could trigger flash floods, landslides and mudslides as it moves inland. Torrential rain is expected across Guangdong, as well as neighbouring Fujian, Jiangxi and Hunan provinces. Guangdong has raised its disaster relief emergency response, while evacuated residents have been urged to remain in designated shelters. About a dozen cities across southern China have suspended classes, work, business operations and parts of their public transport networks as emergency measures are in place. Hong Kong is also feeling the effects of Tropical Storm Noel. Officials say the storm has started to depart the city, but strong winds and heavy rain are expected to continue. Earlier, the Hong Kong Observatory lowered the warning level to number 8 from number 9. More than 200 people have sought refuge in nearly 30 temporary shelters. More than 150 flights were cancelled at Hong Kong International Airport this weekend as airlines adjusted operations. Now, the Hong Kong government says it has received over 100 reports of fallen trees and 9 people are injured. The city's chief executive, John Lee, has urged residents to stay vigilant and follow the latest weather updates. Tropical Storm Noel comes after Super Typhoon Ragasa triggered Hong Kong's highest number 10 warning in 2025, the most recent time the city issued its highest typhoon signal. Japan has recorded its 5th consecutive cruelly hot day. It is a new meteorological term devised this year to warn people of intense heat above 40 degrees Celsius. This marks the longest number of days in a row with blistering temperatures since records started in 2010. 6 cities in central Japan had surpassed the cruelly hot day threshold. Close to 11,000 people have already sought out emergency medical care for heat earlier this month. 14 of those were pronounced dead upon arrival to emergency rooms. Japan experiences about 1,300 heat-related deaths annually and is aiming to halve that number by 2030. India's president has accepted the resignation of Education Minister Dharmendra Pradhan after weeks of nationwide protests over alleged exam paper leaks. Celebrations continued into the night as supporters of the youth-led Cockroach Janata Party, or CJP, which spearheaded the demonstrations, began leaving Delhi's main protest site. The minister had faced mounting pressure following the leak of a key medical entrance exam, which forced a retest for more than 2 million candidates. Now, the resignation had been the protesters' key demand.
1: मेन मांग थी इस्तीफा वो मिल गया और इस इस्तीफे के बाद ना यूथ बहुत ज्यादा स्ट्रांग हो गया जो एक ये जो इस्तीफा ये यूथ की जीत है ये जो यूथ ने करा है जो कभी सरकार बदल नहीं सकती थी उसको में इतना बड़ा इस्तीफा लाना अपने अंदर है और हम बहुत संतुष्ट हैं.
0: Well, celebrations spread beyond the capital. In Chandigarh, supporters handed out sweets and ice cream, while in Hyderabad, members of the opposition Congress Party held a candle march. Following fresh talks with government ministers, CJP leaders announced they were ending the demonstrations, saying their demands had been accepted. The protests became the biggest political challenge to Prime Minister Narendra Modi's government from young voters during his third term. Ishan Garg, reporting for CNA, explains the significance of the minister's resignation.
2: It's unprecedented, and it's also surprising in many ways because it was not expected that India's education minister was going to resign. The reports that were coming out of the meetings that were being held within the government circles, it was reported that the government was considering other demands of the protesters, which included not filing any complaints against the protesters who had been at the site for several days. But this was one demand that wasn't, it looked like wasn't going to be heard. But now that has happened, and different analysts are interpreting this development in different ways. Some public policy analysts say that this could be seen as a course correction by the Modi government, which might now be looking to cut its losses, because this would be a resignation on the basis of policy implementation, not an ideological resignation per se. So this could be the government looking to calm down the concerns of the young protesters who've been on this streets. The other, of course, the supporters of the Kokra Janata Party, as well as people from the opposition parties, are seeing this as a major victory, because for them this is a huge momentum, because there hasn't been a resignation in the Prime Minister Modi's cabinet since he's taken power. So this is in many ways unprecedented.
0: Well, a van drove into a crowd during a pride parade in Berlin on Saturday night, killing one person and injuring at least 16 others. Some of those who are hurt are in life-threatening condition. Police say they have identified a suspect with ties to Islamic circles in the German capital. Authorities say the van drove into a park near the root of the LGBTQ plus event before crashing into a tree. The vehicle was found abandoned at the scene. An intensive manhunt is currently underway. Meanwhile, authorities called on possible witnesses to come forward and share any video or photos they might have taken at the scene of the attack.
3: Es ist ein mutmaßlicher Tatverdächtiger. Wir haben weiterhin noch keinerlei Hinweise auf seine konkreten Motivationshintergründe oder auf den genauen Ablauf oder seinen Tatbeitrag als solchen. 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
0: Well, thousands of people had gathered for Berlin's annual Pride Parade, which is one of Europe's largest LGBTQ plus celebrations. The event was immediately cut short and participants were told to leave the area. Now, the city's mayor has expressed shock, saying a peaceful parade was attacked in the most brutal manner. The German chancellor vowed to punish the perpetrators of those responsible. Coming up on Asia Now, while fires sweeping through Spain and France have forced hundreds of thousands to flee as firefighters battle to contain the raging blazes. And later, Iran-backed Houthis target Saudi oil facilities amid wider tensions in the Middle East, but no overnight reports of airstrikes by the US or Iran for the first time in 2 weeks.
4: Yakult I saw.
5: In Japan, Yakult ladies don't just deliver drinks. 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
9: She could work from anywhere, so why did she give it up?
10: I realized how much my salary matters when I'm getting a loan.
9: A kitchen investment that'll take 20 years to pay off. Is it still worth it? And how a tiny savings habit helped one family build income-generating assets. On Money Mind, Wednesday on CNA.
11: Occupation.
12: Take territory from surrounding states as part of expansionism.
11: Intervention.
13: One of the most extraordinary foreign military operations in Latin America.
11: Annexation.
14: That should be controlled by the United States.
11: From overtures to overreach, the contest for influence is reshaping the world. Wednesday on CNA.
0: Well, more than 270,000 people have been forced to evacuate as wildfires continue to blaze in the Gironde region of France and near the Spanish capital, Madrid. Spanish Prime Minister Pedro Sanchez says that tough times lie ahead as Madrid faces the worst fires in its history. In France, additional security service personnel have been deployed and a military plane has begun dropping tons of fire retardant as the blazes near the city of Bordeaux. William Denslow filed this report for CNA from the Gironde region west of the city.
4: Local officials say they are bracing for a long and difficult battle against this blaze. Huge concerns that winds could push this fire towards the city of Bordeaux. Now, we are standing in an evacuation zone a few dozen kilometres away from the city centre, really this no man's land between areas that have already been so badly impacted by this fire and areas that locals are hoping the fires will be prevented from reaching. Now, when it comes to the threats of the potential devastation, well, behind me, you can see a fire from a few weeks ago. That just gives you a little sense of the devastating impact that these wildfires can indeed have, something that residents in the city of Bordeaux desperately hoping will not reach them. Of course, though, tens of thousands of people have been evacuated from their homes in this region.
15: On ressent simplement que tout ce que nos anciens nous ont laissé, eh bien, un jour, comme aujourd'hui, comme hier, comme avant-hier, et comme on ne sait pas ce qui va se passer dans la semaine et la semaine prochaine, eh bien, tout le boulot qu'ont fait nos anciens s'est réduit à néant. Voilà, et ça je le dis avec une émotion bien contenue.
4: And it's been a similar story near Madrid. Regional officials there describing it as the worst wildfire recorded in the region's history. The Prime Minister, Pedro Sanchez, has warned of difficult times ahead. Thousands evacuated or urged to shelter in place for their safety as firefighters there continue to do their best to tackle this dangerous wildfire.
16: Tenemos una ventana de oportunidad durante este fin de semana para luchar contra el incendio y, por tanto, para proteger vidas, para proteger núcleos poblacionales y, en definitiva, poder controlar en la medida de nuestras posibilidades este gravísimo incendio.
4: The European Union is also stepping up to help. It's providing aerial support both for Spain and France to help first responders, firefighters on the ground, tackle these blazes. Local officials here in southwest France say they're also getting support from the elements too. Humidity on Saturday has been on the rise. Temperatures have dropped. There have also been a few droplets of rain here as well. All things that first responders say have been absolutely beneficial as they continue to do what they can to stop these blazes in its tracks. William Denslow for CNA. Gironde, France.
0: Well, Yemen's Iran-aligned Houthi militants have fired on Saudi oil installations in two ports on the Red Sea coast. Reports say there was some damage to a Saudi oil depot as air defences intercepted the missiles from Yemen. The attacks raise concerns the conflict could spread to a second major shipping route after already disrupting energy supplies through the Strait of Hormuz. The Houthis have said they would close the Bab el-Mandeb Strait to Saudi-linked shipping in retaliation for the kingdom's blockade on Yemen. The Houthis have also struck two tankers while Saudi Arabia attacked rebel-held strongholds in Yemen. Meanwhile, Iran's foreign minister Abbas Araghchi said there was no military solution to the escalating conflict between Saudi Arabia and the Houthi rebels. Iranian media quoted him saying the situation in Yemen cannot be attributed to Iran and that the incidents in the Bab el-Mandeb Strait were rooted in old disputes. Mr. Araghchi was speaking after a trip to Kyrgyzstan, where he met Chinese counterpart Wang Yi. Mr. Wang Yi had called for an early resumption of negotiations and the implementation of a memorandum of understanding aimed at easing tensions. It came as there were no overnight reports of airstrikes in the wider region by the US or Iran for the first time in 2 weeks. Washington gave no immediate explanation of why it has halted a streak of escalating strikes since an interim deal with Iran collapsed. So we've hit a... Well, Blake Sifton reports with CNA on the latest escalation between the Houthis and Saudi Arabia.
17: Well, the Houthis had said that if they were targeted by the Saudi Arabian military, that they would escalate not only by continuing to strike oil tankers carrying Saudi oil, but also by targeting Saudi oil facilities directly, as well as airports and military bases. And after Saudi forces attacked Houthi targets in the port city of Hodeidah and at a nearby island, it appears the Houthis have acted on that threat. They fired missiles towards the southern Saudi port port city of Jizan. And crucially, it's been reported that air defenses manned by Greek military personnel in Saudi Arabia downed those two ballistic missiles fired by the Houthis at the Yanbu oil facility. When the war in Iran began, Saudi Arabia began moving millions of barrels of oil per day away from the Strait of Hormuz across the country through their east-west pipeline that ends at those oil facilities at Yanbu on the Red Sea coast. So that oil now does appear to be in jeopardy, with the Houthis now targeting those facilities directly. And of course, as energy supplies out of the Strait of Hormuz appear to be mostly choked off, this developing situation in the Red Sea does threaten to further damage global energy supplies. Iran's foreign minister, Abbas Araghchi, he said that dialogue must be held and that there's no military solution to this conflict. And while the U.S. has not yet gotten involved in the situation in the Red Sea, President Trump several days ago did say that he would hold Iran responsible if the Houthis attempted to blockade the Red Sea, and he promised major punishment for both Iran and the Houthis.
0: Meanwhile, Tehran has condemned a Ukrainian attack on an Iranian commercial vessel in the Caspian Sea. Iran says the attack caused an explosion that killed one sailor and injured another. A statement from Iran's foreign ministry said the action constitutes a violation of the UN Charter and represents an act of aggression that could further ignite and expand the flames of war. Tehran described the attack on its vessel as an act of aggression and said it would defend its national interests and security. The Iranian denunciation coincided with comments by Ukrainian President Volodymyr Zelensky that Kyiv had noted Russia was passing on its satellite observations in the Middle East to Iran, and this was to enable it to direct strikes in the region. Mr. Zelensky had earlier said Ukraine's forces struck a Russian warship and vessels used for transporting Iran-linked military cargo in the Caspian Sea. Coming up on the show, with Singapore's 61st birthday just 2 weeks away, we take a sneak peek at some of the performances on show at the country's National Day Parade. And sales of Singapore-themed merchandise is expected to double ahead of those birthday celebrations.

0: The first thing in the morning as Asia wakes up to a new day. Get up to speed with major events shaping lives in the region and other parts of the world.
1: Putting things in perspective with eye-opening reports and expert analysis as a new era of global politics breeds power struggles and shifting alliances.
0: We get to the heart of the matter and take stock of the issues you're invested in with on-the-ground reports and wall-to-wall coverage. Viewing it all from a regional lens because we put Asia first.
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0: A Buddhist temple in southern Thailand has become the country's newest UNESCO World Heritage Site. The temple was approved unanimously during the World Heritage Committee meeting in Busan, South Korea. The designation caps a 14-year campaign by Thai authorities and local communities. Now, the temple complex was built in the early 13th century and is centered around its 78-meter-tall bell-shaped stupa, constructed in the Sri Lankan style. The inscription makes the temple the first World Heritage Site in southern Thailand and the kingdom's sixth cultural listing. Well, going viral from inside a mascot suit, carrying the nation's flag and celebrating everyday Singaporeans. These moments will collectively bring Singapore's 61st birthday celebration to life at its largest ever venue. Nikhil Khattar goes behind the scenes of the first preview show for this year's National Day Parade.
1: You may have seen these viral stars on social media, including Brave, the sky blue mascot for mental health movement Beyond the Label. Inside these costumes are national servicemen, bringing their high energy to this year's National Day Parade. Months of rehearsals, hours inside the suit, all just for a few minutes on stage.

0: one. It's quite cool. Being that it's in the National Stadium, it's quite fitting that athletes have a big role in NDP this year, and I think that it could inspire a lot of the next generation of kids to pursue sport and move in the right direction for sport in Singapore in general.
1: During the People's Parade, everyday Singaporeans, whose contributions are helping to shape the nation, take center stage. Such as this author, a champion for diversity and inclusion.
2: I love speaking to the rest of the participants in the People's Parade and just learning about the wonderful initiatives and programs that they run for Singapore, for nation building, and I'm just totally impressed by it.
1: Organisers say getting thousands of performers ready has taken months of practice, especially with complex performances unfolding across every side of the National Stadium.
3: Show management is all about timely cue for the performers and large props to enter, because if we miss the cue, then that just looks very jarring on the show itself. So week on week, we try to perfect that.
1: Thousands of performers, volunteers and crew will have just one more preview show to get it all right.
4: Sales of Singapore-themed merchandise are expected to almost double as the nation heads into its 61st birthday celebrations. Retailers say locals make up the bulk of the demand. Elsie Sang with more.
5: Fancy an egg tart? Or perhaps a cup of kopi? You might not be able to eat these, but you can take them home as souvenirs. These items are part of a merchandise line launched in April by this pair of young business owners. They sell on average around 300 keychains a month and expect to sell double that in the 2 weeks leading up to National Day.
6: We actually see that the merchandise segment is growing 30% just this year alone, so it's growing much faster than our snack segments. I would also say that it's really comforting to us that what we're doing is something that people like and people appreciate and people actually buy, not just for themselves, but as gifts for others.
5: Locals account for 70% of their customers, and it's been a hit, especially among millennials. Gen Zs too have taken a liking to these souvenirs, while corporate gifts make up the rest. For this fragrance company, locals make up 80% of its customer base. That's why this co-founder has launched a Singapore edition ahead of National Day, focusing on food scents inspired by local favourites, including white rice and pandan oolong tea. The move comes as demand shifts towards nostalgic fragrances, and that's paying off. It's already attracted almost 500 pre-orders, with another 1,000 expected.
7: The pre-orders for our VIP list actually started about a week before our actual launch. I would say it's about triple from our previous years. Yep. So because I would say the previous year's ones, we actually did it more of like a more limited collection, whereas this year we wanted something that could also be a gift for, you know, tourists or like even Singaporeans to give their foreigner friends to bring back a part of Singapore.
5: The company plans to launch long-term pop-ups in the city next year to reach more customers. Both retailers say their products are here to stay and expect demand to remain strong beyond the National Day season.
4: And that's Asia Now for this hour. Don't forget the headlines anytime at cna.asia and CNA 93 Radio. Plus, we are on Facebook and YouTube. Thanks so much for watching.

the land of the long white clouds. From Hobbiton, to sight you've only dreamed of. Tour New Zealand differently.

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0: It looks like any neighborhood shop. So why is its young owner using AI? When the hardest part isn't making desserts, it's making the numbers work. And he retired at 35 by making every dollar work harder. This looks like any ordinary neighborhood shop that sells daily essentials and lifestyle products. But behind the counter, a 21-year-old is trying to pay for university and keep the business alive. Every decision affects whether she gets paid. What most customers don't see is the silent assistant helping her make those decisions. Recently, she had to reorganize more than 8,000 products for a new point-of-sale system.
1: I download everything, all the 8,000 over products from the old system, and then I put it into AI and tell them that the problem now is that I have these 8,000 over products. They don't have a correct product type, and I have no idea which product type should I put them under.
0: AI worked like a super smart shop assistant, reading the details and sorting products to the right categories. It then got all this data ready for the new system, so that business continues as usual. Doing it manually would take more than 5 days. AI finished the job in 2.
1: Spending 1 hour on something that can be automated, whereas that 1 hour, maybe I can go and do sales, push more sales.
0: 3 years ago, this shop was on the brink of closing. Auntie's parents used to run it. Sales were falling. More customers were shopping online. Instead of walking away, Auntie and her younger sister took over. She was just 18. The learning curve was expensive. Not enough stock, the shelves stay empty. Order the wrong thing and your money is stuck in stock. Within 3 months, the sisters were in the red.
1: Because of the mistakes we made along the way, and then things just accumulate. That's why we just incurred like over 30,000 debts.
0: Giving up wasn't an option. The sisters negotiated with suppliers and slowly paid off every dollar. Today, the shop is debt-free, but every month still comes with bills. This shop is Auntie's paycheck.
1: Since I was 16 years old, I stopped taking pocket money from my parents. My university school fees is around $10,000 per year, and I pay them off myself.
0: But the biggest pressure isn't paying herself. It's paying for her 3 staff and her sister's salary too.
1: My worry is that I cannot pay my employees. I cannot pay those fixed expenses. Like utilities, employees, rental and everything. That's my financial worries when I see the store make a loss.
0: But profit and growth aren't just about saving time. It's also about making smarter decisions. In March, she wanted to run a promotion. But there was a catch. Discounts attract customers. They also reduce profit margins.
1: I didn't want that to happen. So then that's why I actually consulted like ChatGPT.
0: She asked AI, how do you persuade customers to spend more without giving away too much?
1: So one of the ideas ChatGPT offered was giving off vouchers, and then it also shared that maybe can offer like a minimum spending so that it will protect the business margin and also attract customers to spend more.
0: AI suggested, Auntie decided.
1: Some of the numbers the ChatGPT offered doesn't really make sense to my business. So then I did tweak a bit.
0: Today, AI helps across different parts of the business. But Auntie wondered, what else could she do with AI? So she went looking for answers at Nanyang Polytechnic's Center for Applied AI.
1: The other challenge I face is that I have to consistently think of new marketing ideas, new videos content, new promotions that are going to happen in our store. Because I have school at the side and the balance between both school and business, sometimes idea generation and coming up with new activities to keep on changing and changing is quite overwhelming.
2: So I have built a custom GPT to help you solve this problem. So this custom GPT acts as, now is another manpower again. So it's a virtual event and promotions planner. It helps you to look for the trend and come out of ideas that maybe recently some festival is coming up. Then they can come out with some ideas that align to this festival.
0: Unlike a regular chatbot, this one already understands Happy Life's business. It remembers past promotions, tracks upcoming holidays, and suggests campaign ideas before she even asks. Another AI assistant searches for retail trends, summarizes what matters, and lets Aunty know where it found the information. Research that could take hours now takes minutes.
1: AI is just another person who I consult with. I still make the final decision myself.
0: Most young Singaporeans expect AI to replace at least part of their work in the years ahead. For Aunty, that change isn't about replacing her. It's about taking repetitive work off her plate so she has more time to grow the business. Coming up, how do you make money when one wrong call can wipe out your profits?
3: Is that Yakult I saw?
4: In Japan, Yakult ladies don't just deliver drinks. I'm joining them for a day.
5: This orange band here, how come I don't have it? 認知症サポーターとしての研修を受けた。
4: They spot signs of dementia, and if someone goes missing, they raise an alert. Could a drink delivery help save a life? Talking Point, tonight on CNA.
6: On the next Asia Fest, Chinese memory chip maker CXMT is set for Shanghai's biggest IPO this year and the largest ever semiconductor listing on the mainland. The debut is being closely watched as China pushes to build a self-sufficient chip industry amid ongoing US export restrictions.
7: Occupation.
8: Take territory from surrounding states as part of expansionism.
7: Intervention.
9: One of the most extraordinary foreign military operations in Latin America.
7: Annexation.
10: That should be controlled by the United States.
7: From overtures to overreach, the contest for influence is reshaping the world. It's Wednesday on CNA.
11: Thailand's beauty industry is in the global spotlight.
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11: But there's an ugly side to Thailand's beauty boom.
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0: Here's why you need to watch the next Singapore Hour. 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
18: It's been soaking in this sugar syrup for hours. 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
0: All this and more on Singapore Hour, Friday on CNA. This tiny Thai dessert stall in Sydney can pull in over 7,000 Australian dollars a day, almost 5,000 US dollars. But some days, it loses money.
19: So it's around more than 30 Thai, yeah. And then we make this ourselves every morning.
0: 3 days a week, sisters Tati and Pawarisa sell their sweet treats at Sydney's Chatswood Market. Making the desserts, that's the easy part. The hard part, guessing how many customers will show up.
19: We didn't know how many staff we should put in the store. We made a loss because we didn't have enough information.
0: Every event comes with a different calculation.
19: At the market,
20: It can start from $160 a day. And if you attend like the festival or big events, it starts from $1,500 a day.
0: Rent, ingredients, wages, all these have to be paid before the first sale. And sometimes the biggest crowds aren't always the best opportunities. They learned this the hard way.
20: We attended one event, we could make only $200. And we paid $1,800 for the stall. Maybe our product is not suitable for the event.
0: Like many small businesses, Coco Town is at the mercy of things they can't control. Consumer spending, the economy, even the weather.
19: This year, a little bit dropped because what I think is depend on the trend of the world. People try to save the money, they try the small size.
20: Weather forecast is something that we check every day.
19: If it is not good weather, bad weather, so we can't make money on that day. So sometimes our store was canceled, so we can't make any money on that day. So income is unstable.
0: The challenge isn't making money on the good days. It's making sure there's enough cash to survive the slow periods. The pop-up store gives them cash flow and a chance to reach new customers through markets and festivals. However, when the sisters rushed into their first permanent shop, they quickly discovered that growth comes with a price.
19: I've been here for a while and I think I should have my own shop. It's my dream. So I just make my dream happen.
20: So we started off with the Chatswood Market store first and the Burwood one, which is the front shop. Yeah. And after that, just only 1 month, we took over one of the restaurants and turned it to the commercial kitchens.
21: We thought that if we open our first retail shop as the front shop, we would gain like visibility from customer. We would look more like credible. But as of now, I think we just did it too quickly without enough planning. So right now, due to the high cost of operating a retail shop, we are reviewing the numbers to see if we should continue at our current location or not.
0: They also have a commercial kitchen, which does catering and wholesale orders. Expansion creates opportunity, but it also means higher stakes.
20: I've got family, I've got two kids, and I've got family back in Thailand. We've got nearly 15 staff as well at the moment. So that's why we can't stop.
0: At 9 p.m., the market closes. 12 hours of hard work. Sales fell 30% due to the bad weather. For most people, that's the end of a workday. For Tati, it's just the start of the next shift.
19: 12 hours from 9 a.m. to 9 p.m. When we close here at 9 p.m., I drive back to our central kitchen in Kingsford, about half an hour away. I clean all the containers, all the kitchen stuff. I usually finish after 11, between 11 p.m. to 12 a.m.
0: And after all the long hours, they still pay themselves last.
20: During the first week, yes, we didn't make anything at all. Because at the end of the day, even though we made some money, I mean, like when we earned some money, we had to, you know, pay it out to suppliers, to staff. Until today, we still don't pay ourselves that much.
0: For Pawarisa and Tati, success isn't measured by how many desserts they sell today. It's whether a simple market stall can become something much bigger tomorrow. Still ahead, the financial system that helped this Singaporean retire at 35.

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1: Occupation.
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1: Annexation.
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1: From overtures to overreach, the contest for influence is reshaping the world. Wednesday on CNA.
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0: did something unexpected when he lost his job at 35. He bought a flat with his savings. That one move became his retirement strategy. He didn't retire young because he got rich. He retired because he prepared for his paycheck to disappear.
1: I lost my job at age 35. And at age 35, we Singaporean singles can buy a HDB flat. So I told that to the property agent. And then the property agent said, okay, now you have lost your job, right? So how are you planning to pay a 30-year mortgage? You buy the cheapest flat you can find in Singapore that you can afford to pay in full. Because if you borrow money from the bank, the 30-year mortgage would mean that you buy a flat for yourself and you buy a flat and give it as a free gift to the bank.
0: So Colin bought an aging three-room flat for 87,000 Singapore dollars. In 2007, that was around 32 times a fresh graduate's median monthly starting salary. Today, comparable older three-room flats can cost about twice as much relative to starting salaries. The trade-off was lease decay.
1: I paid it in full and I have a nice flat to stay on the top floor, very breezy, quite nice, lovely neighbors, direct lift, and near Orchard Road. See, the reason why it is cheap is because of the lease decay. So in the case when I bought it, I had about like maybe 64 years left. But you know what the funny thing is, my flat was built the same year I was born. Technically, I'm allowed to stay here until I'm 99 years old.
0: Colin was able to buy that flat because of a mindset he had built years earlier. Long before the term FIRE existed, he had already created his own strategy. Save aggressively, spend as little as possible, and lower the cost of survival before retrenchment could ever happen to him. It all traced back to one memory from childhood.
1: I came back one day and I saw my aunt crying. So I asked her why she was crying. I think I was in primary three only. And then she told me she got retrenched because the economy was bad and business was bad. So her boss couldn't pay her to stay. And then she told me that it is very common for people about their mid-40s, about 45, to get retrenched. And at that time, they are married with a mortgage to pay for their house, kids to pay, a lot of things to pay. They need money the most in their lifetime. And that's the time they actually lose their job.
0: That moment stayed with Colin. To him, retrenchment wasn't just a distant possibility. He eventually became an English and Spanish teacher. While others chased bigger lifestyles, Colin had one goal: making sure he would never be financially trapped if his paycheck disappeared.
1: That means once I start working, then I would work extremely hard to earn as much money as possible. And then I don't spend on anything that's not necessary. I would save every single thing. I really wanted to avoid retrenchment at all costs. When I started working, I was very, very cheap. Everybody was spending money like water. I was spending money like a test tube. If you want to say how many percent of my salary I save, I don't know, maybe 80%? I think that is pretty high, right? Sometimes it was 90%.
0: Colin thought he had another 10 years before retirement, but at 35, the language center he worked for shut down after the building was demolished. What could have been a financial crisis became the moment his years of preparation were finally tested. He didn't just buy the flat. He turned it into income by renting out a spare room. That allowed him to recover the cost of the flat.
1: The rental that I collect after 8 years of collecting, it paid for the flat in full. So basically, I bought a cheap flat. 8 years later, the cheap flat is free of charge for me. And then the price of the flat went up.
0: Today, Colin rents to one tenant and collects about $900 a month. He also receives monthly payouts from insurance plans that mature during retirement.
1: If you want to add everything together, I think every month I get about $2,500, and I spend very little, so I definitely cannot spend the $2,500. So it rolls over. I want to use my money to get a maid when I cannot take care of myself. And obviously, if the maid is not good enough, I want to go into a nursing home. So nursing homes are not cheap. So I don't know how much they're going to cost by the time I need it.
0: His monthly spending is up to 150 Singapore dollars, around 117 US dollars. Some bills are shared with his tenant and offset by government rebates.
1: If you really want to save money, don't save on the very cheap stuff, like collecting rainwater. The real savings is you save on the expensive stuff. So the most expensive stuff I can think of is housing. You know, you can buy a $1 million apartment, or like me, you can buy something less than 90,000. The choice is yours. You know, I decide to buy a cheap one and I have a lot of money to use. I don't worry about money because I don't like worrying about money.
0: But Colin's financial freedom came with trade-offs. He gave up the larger home he originally wanted. He never had children, and many people think his lifestyle is extreme.
1: The most important thing that I have to give up, just because I wanted to retire young, I would like to have a bigger flat. But you know, I'm happy with what I have right now. I make do with it. I raise one fur kid, one small dog. I can easily afford it.
0: Still, Colin insists he does not feel deprived. Most of the things he genuinely enjoys cost little or nothing at all.
1: My happiness and my pleasure are all mental, like listening to music, reading, listening to podcasts, learning about something. So it's more mental, and mental kind of fun happens to be free.
0: One of the ways Colin keeps his costs low is by collecting items other people throw away. He regularly goes dumpster diving.
1: The item that I found in the dumpster that I use the most often is actually this bed. So the mattress was like practically brand new when I saw it, and the frame was quite new. So I brought it back. It was extremely heavy and it was found somewhere not really near my home. So I forced it back home because I knew I will use it like probably for the rest of my life.
0: For Colin, the goal was never luxury. It was protection against financial shocks. And last year, his system faced its biggest test.
1: In June last year, my whole entire feet became swollen and I fainted, and my neighbors called the ambulance to send me to hospital. I stayed there for 62 days. I underwent 15 surgeries. The hospital bill came out to be 146,000 Singapore dollars.
0: The bill ended up costing more than his flat. But because he chose the most basic ward class and had insurance coverage, he paid nothing out of pocket.
1: The benefit of choosing the C ward, according to the social worker, is we get 80% of the bill off, like it's subsidized by the government. So we only pay 20%. But 20% is still a lot, you know. 2% was my MediSave and 18% was the insurance. I didn't pay a single cent. There was no out-of-pocket.
0: After losing his job at 35, Colin made one decision that changed his future. He built a life designed to survive uncertainty. His approach won't work for everyone, but it challenges the idea that retirement only begins with wealth. For Colin, financial freedom started with preparing for the worst before it happened.

0: could work from anywhere. So why did she give it up?
1: I realized how much my salary matters when I'm getting a loan.
0: A kitchen investment that'll take 20 years to pay off. Is it still worth it? And how a tiny savings habit helped one family build income-generating assets. On Money Mind, Wednesday on CNA.

0: 每个人都讲我的鸡饭是最好吃的。
1: My ayam penyet special. The customer feedback is very good.
2: I want to bring it down to the next generation so that this hawker trade will not die off.
3: I've wasted 20 years inside.
4: For hawker, people don't judge. You come and buy food, you also would ask me whether I'm an ex-convict or not.
5: I'm very grateful Madam Haja teach me this sambal. Then I feel like, alamak, someone trusted me.
6: 没有人这样炒东西的，再怎么炒，怎么炒，你都没有动到底的。
0: 来，拿下来，来，不是这样的，不是这样的。
5: Today haven't finished frying around 150 kg lot. Not okay, Haja. I came here to train, Haja. I not come here to work.
7: Today we are here to judge this new hawker's skill.

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1: Good afternoon. It's 12 p.m. in Singapore and Hong Kong, 9:30 New Delhi and 11 o'clock in Jakarta. I'm Milakya Silvarachi. Headlines this hour. Typhoon Noel weakens to a tropical storm after making landfall, but heavy rain and strong winds persist across southern China. Authorities evacuate hundreds of thousands and suspend work and rail services. India's president accepts the resignation of Education Minister Dharmendra Pradhan after weeks of protest over exam paper leaks, prompting protesters to call off their weeks-long strike. One person is dead and more than a dozen are hurt after a van drives into a crowd at a Pride event in Germany. Police launch a manhunt for a suspect with alleged Islamist links.

0: Now, Typhoon Noel has weakened into a severe tropical storm hours after making landfall in China's Guangdong province this morning. Its arrival brought heavy rain and gale force winds. Authorities evacuated more than 340,000 people ahead of the storm as China issued its first red typhoon warning of the year, the country's highest alert level. Noel is the strongest typhoon to make landfall east of the Pearl River estuary in nearly 10 years. Forecasters warn the storm could trigger flash floods, landslides and mudslides as it moves inland. The torrential rain is expected across Guangdong, as well as neighbouring Fujian, Jiangxi and Hunan provinces. Guangdong has raised its disaster relief emergency response, while evacuated residents have been urged to remain in designated shelters. About a dozen cities across southern China have suspended classes, work, business operations and parts of their public transport networks as emergency measures are in place. Hong Kong is also feeling the effects of Tropical Storm Noel. Officials say the storm has started to depart the city, but strong winds and heavy rain are expected to continue. Earlier, the Hong Kong Observatory lowered the warning level to number 8 from number 9. More than 200 people have sought refuge in nearly 30 temporary shelters. And more than 150 flights were cancelled at Hong Kong International Airport this weekend as airlines adjusted operations. Now, the Hong Kong government says it has received over 100 reports of fallen trees and 9 people are injured. The city's chief executive, John Lee, has urged residents to stay vigilant and follow the latest weather updates. Tropical Storm Noel comes after Super Typhoon Ragasa triggered Hong Kong's highest number 10 warning in 2025, the most recent time the city issued its highest typhoon signal. Japan has recorded its 5th consecutive cruelly hot day. Now, it's a new meteorological term devised this year to warn people of intense heat above 40 degrees Celsius. This marks the longest number of days in a row with blistering temperatures since records started in 2010. Now, 6 cities in central Japan had surpassed the cruelly hot day's threshold. Close to 11,000 people have already sought out emergency medical care for heat earlier this month. 14 of those were pronounced dead upon arrival to emergency rooms. Japan experiences about 1,300 heat-related deaths annually and is aiming to halve that number by 2030. India's president has accepted the resignation of Education Minister Dharmendra Pradhan after weeks of nationwide protests over alleged exam paper leaks. Celebrations continued into the night as supporters of the youth-led Cockroach Janata Party, or CJP, which spearheaded the demonstrations, began leaving Delhi's main protest site. The minister had faced mounting pressure following the leak of a key medical entrance exam, which forced a retest for more than 2 million candidates. The resignation had been the protesters' key demand.
1: मेन मांग थी इस्तीफा वो मिल गया और इस इस्तीफे के बाद ना यूथ बहुत ज्यादा स्ट्रांग हो गया जो एक ये जो इस्तीफा ये यूथ की जीत है ये जो यूथ ने करा है जो कभी सरकार बदल नहीं सकती थी उसको में इतना बड़ा इस्तीफा लाना अपने अंदर है और हम बहुत संतुष्ट हैं.
0: Celebrations spread beyond the capital. In Chandigarh, supporters handed out sweets and ice cream, while in Hyderabad, members of the opposition Congress Party held a candle march. Following fresh talks with government ministers, CJP leaders announced that they were ending the demonstrations, saying their demands had been accepted. The protests became the biggest political challenge to Prime Minister Narendra Modi's government from young voters during his third term. Shankar, reporting for CNA, explains the significance of the minister's resignation.
2: It's unprecedented and it's also surprising in many ways because it was not expected that India's education minister was going to resign. The reports that were coming out of the meetings that were being held within the government circles, it was reported that the government was considering other demands of the protesters, which included not filing any complaints against the protesters who had been at the site for several days. But this was one demand that wasn't, it looked looked like wasn't going to be heard. But now that has happened, and different analysts are interpreting this development in different ways. Some public policy analysts say that this could be seen as a course correction by the Modi government, which might now be looking to cut its losses, because this would be a resignation on the basis of policy implementation, not an ideological resignation per se. So this could be the government looking to calm down the concerns of the young protesters who've been on the streets. The other, of course, the supporters of the Kokra Janata Party, as well as people from the opposition parties, are seeing this as a major victory, because for them this is a huge momentum, because there hasn't been a resignation in the Prime Minister Modi's cabinet since he's taken power. So this is in many ways unprecedented.
0: A van drove into a crowd during a pride parade in Berlin on Saturday night, killing one person and injuring at least 16 others. Some of those who are hurt are in life-threatening condition. Police say they have identified a suspect with ties to Islamic circles in the German capital. Authorities say the van drove into a park near the route of the LGBTQ+ event before crashing into a tree. The vehicle was found abandoned at the scene. An intensive manhunt is currently underway. Meanwhile, authorities called on possible witnesses to come forward and share any video or photos they might have taken at the scene of the attack.
3: Es ist ein mutmaßlicher Tatverdächtiger. Wir haben weiterhin noch keinerlei Hinweise auf seine konkreten Motivationshintergründe oder auf den genauen Ablauf oder seinen Tatbeitrag als solchen. 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
0: Thousands of people had gathered for Berlin's annual parade, Pride Parade in particular, which is one of Europe's largest LGBTQ+ celebrations. The event was immediately cut short and participants were told to leave area. The city's mayor has expressed shock, saying a peaceful parade was attacked in the most brutal manner. The German chancellor vowed to punish the perpetrators of those responsible. Coming up on Asia Now, wildfires sweeping through Spain and France have forced hundreds of thousands to flee as firefighters battle to contain the raging blazes. And later, Iran-backed Houthis target Saudi oil facilities amid wider tensions in the Middle East, but no overnight reports of airstrikes by the US or Iran for the first time in 2 weeks.
4: Yakult I saw.
5: In Japan, Yakult ladies don't just deliver drinks. I'm joining them for a day.
6: This orange band here, how come I don't have it?
5: They spot signs of dementia, and if someone goes missing, they raise an alert. 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
14: Occupation.
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14: 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It's Wednesday on CNA.
18: Thailand's beauty industry is in the global spotlight.
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18: But there's an ugly side to Thailand's beauty boom.
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18: Thailand's beauty boom. Insight Thursday on CNA.
0: More than 270,000 people have been forced to evacuate as wildfires continue to blaze in the Gironde region of France and near the Spanish capital, Madrid. Spanish Prime Minister Pedro Sanchez says that tough times lie ahead as Madrid faces the worst fires in its history. Over in France, additional security service personnel have been deployed and a military plane has begun dropping tons of fire retardant as the blaze is near the city of Bordeaux. William Denslow filed this report from CNA for CNA from the Gironde region west of the city.
1: Local officials say they are bracing for a long and difficult battle against this blaze. Huge concerns that winds could push this fire towards the city of Bordeaux. Now, we are standing in an evacuation zone a few dozen kilometres away from the city centre, really this no-man's land between areas that have already been so badly impacted by this fire and areas that locals are hoping the fires will be prevented from reaching. Now, when it comes to the threats of the potential devastation, well, behind me you can see a fire from a few weeks ago. That just gives you a little sense of the devastating impact that these wildfires can indeed have, something that residents in the city of Bordeaux desperately hoping will not reach them. Of course, though, tens of thousands of people have been evacuated from their homes in this region.
2: On ressent simplement que tout ce que nos anciens nous ont laissé, eh bien, un jour, comme aujourd'hui, comme hier, comme avant-hier, et comme on ne sait pas ce qui va se passer dans la semaine et la semaine prochaine, eh bien, tout le boulot qu'ont fait nos anciens s'est réduit à néant. Voilà, et ça je le dis avec une émotion bien contenue.
1: And it's been a similar story near Madrid. Regional officials there describing it as the worst wildfire recorded in the region's history. The Prime Minister, Pedro Sanchez, has warned of difficult times ahead. Thousands evacuated or urged to shelter in place for their safety as firefighters there continue to do their best to tackle this dangerous wildfire.
3: Tenemos una ventana de oportunidad durante este fin de semana para luchar contra el incendio y, por tanto, para proteger vidas, para proteger núcleos poblacionales y, en definitiva, poder controlar, en la medida de nuestras posibilidades, este gravísimo incendio.
1: The European Union is also stepping up to help. It's providing aerial support both for Spain and France to help first responders, firefighters on the ground, tackle these blazes. Local officials here in southwest France say they're also getting support from the elements too. Humidity on Saturday has been on the rise. Temperatures have dropped. There have also been a few droplets of rain here as well. All things that first responders say have been absolutely beneficial as they continue to do what they can to stop these blazes in its tracks. William Denslow for CNA, Gironde, France.
0: Yemen's Iran-aligned Houthi militants have fired on Saudi oil installations in two ports on the Red Sea coast. Reports say there was some damage to a Saudi oil depot as air defences intercepted the missiles from Yemen. The attacks raise concerns the conflict could spread to a second major shipping route after already disrupting energy supplies through the Strait of Hormuz. The Houthis have said they would close the Bab el-Mandeb Strait to Saudi-linked shipping in retaliation for the kingdom's blockade on Yemen. The Houthis have also struck two tankers while Saudi Arabia attacked rebel-held strongholds in Yemen. Meanwhile, Iran's foreign minister Abbas Araghchi said there was no military solution to the escalating conflict between Saudi Arabia and the Houthi rebels. Iranian media quoted him saying the situation in Yemen cannot be attributed to Iran and that the incidents in Bab el-Mandeb Strait were rooted in old disputes. Mr. Araghchi was speaking after a trip to Kyrgyzstan, where he met Chinese counterpart Wang Yi. Mr. Wang Yi had called for an early resumption of negotiations and the implementation of a memorandum of understanding aimed at easing tensions. It came as there were no overnight reports of airstrikes in the wider region by the US or Iran for the first time in 2 weeks. Washington gave no immediate explanation of why it has halted a streak of escalating strikes since an interim deal with Iran collapsed. Blake Sifton reports for CNA on the latest escalation between the Houthis and Saudi Arabia.
4: Well, the Houthis had said that if they were targeted by the Saudi Arabian military, that they would escalate not only by continuing to strike oil tankers carrying Saudi oil, but also by targeting Saudi oil facilities directly, as well as airports and military bases. And after Saudi forces attacked Houthi targets in the port city of Hodeidah and at a nearby island, it appears the Houthis have acted on that threat. They fired missiles towards the southern Saudi port city of Jizan, and crucially, it's been reported that air defenses manned by Greek military personnel in Saudi Arabia downed those two ballistic missiles fired by the Houthis at the Yanbu oil facility. When the war in Iran began, Saudi Arabia began moving millions of barrels of oil per day away from the Strait of Hormuz across the country through their east-west pipeline that ends at those oil facilities at Yanbu on the Red Sea coast. So that oil now does appear to be in jeopardy, with the Houthis now targeting those facilities directly. And of course, as energy supplies out of the Strait of Hormuz appear to be mostly choked off, this developing situation in the Red Sea does threaten to further damage global energy supplies. Iran's foreign minister, Abbas Araghchi, he said that dialogue must be held and that there's no military solution to this conflict. And while the U.S. has not yet gotten involved in the situation in the Red Sea, President Trump several days ago did say that he would hold Iran responsible if the Houthis attempted to blockade the Red Sea, and he promised major punishment for both Iran and the Houthis.
0: Well, meanwhile, Tehran has condemned a Ukrainian attack on an Iranian commercial vessel in the Caspian Sea. Iran says the attack caused an explosion that killed one sailor and injured another. A statement from Iran's foreign ministry said the action constitutes a violation of the UN Charter and represents an act of aggression that could further ignite and expand the flames of war. Tehran described the attack on its vessel as an act of aggression and said it would defend itself, national interest and security. The Iranian denunciation coincided with comments by Ukrainian President Volodymyr Zelensky that Kyiv had noted Russia was passing on its satellite observations in the Middle East to Iran. This was to enable it to direct strikes in the region. Mr. Zelensky had earlier said Ukraine's forces struck a Russian warship and vessels used for transporting Iran-linked military cargo in the Caspian Sea. Coming up on the show, with Singapore's 61st birthday just 2 weeks away, we take a sneak peek at some of the performances on show at the country's National Day Parade. And sales of Singapore-themed merchandise expected to double ahead of those birthday celebrations.

0: could work from anywhere. So why did she give it up?
1: I realized how much my salary matters when I'm getting a loan.
0: A kitchen investment that'll take 20 years to pay off. Is it still worth it? And how a tiny savings habit helped one family build income-generating assets. On Money Mind, Wednesday on CNA.
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8: Well, Singapore's Defence Minister Chan Chun Sing, Foreign Affairs Minister Vivian Balakrishnan and Minister in Charge of Energy and Science and Technology Tan Sri Leng will be in Adelaide tomorrow for the Singapore-Australia Joint Ministerial Committee, or SAJMC. It's a dialogue involving the Foreign Affairs, Defence and Trade Ministers of both countries. They will discuss cooperation and exchange views on regional and international developments. This meeting marks the 30th anniversary of the SAJMC. Going viral from inside a mascot suit carrying the nation's flag and celebrating everyday Singaporeans. Now, these moments will collectively bring Singapore's 61st birthday celebration to life at its largest ever venue. Nikhil Khatta goes behind the scenes of the first preview show for this year's National Day Parade.
9: You may have seen these viral stars on social media, including Brave, the sky blue mascot for mental health movement Beyond the Label. Inside these costumes are national servicemen bringing their high energy to this year's National Day Parade. Months of rehearsals, hours inside the suit, all just for a few minutes on stage.
10: Honestly, at first I didn't expect to blow up on TikTok, but I think it's really heartwarming that people appreciate our performances, and I think it's very motivating for us to continue to put in our best.
9: They're not the only ones stepping into character. Show co-host Gurmit Singh will reprise his role as Singapore's favourite Phua Chu Kang. And opening this year's parade is one of the nation's rising sports stars, with goosebumps to have such a massive home crowd cheering him on.
11: I remember watching the show, as any show, when I was primary five as well. So being here is like a, you know, full circle moment, and it's quite cool. Being that it's in the National Stadium, it's quite fitting that athletes have a big role in NDP this

0: Complex performances unfolding across every side of the National Stadium.
1: Show management is all about timely cue for the performers and large props to enter, because if we miss the cue, then that just looks very jarring on the show itself. So week on week, we try to perfect that.
0: Thousands of performers, volunteers and crew will have just one more preview show to get it all right.
2: Sales of Singapore-themed merchandise are expected to almost double as the nation heads into its 61st birthday celebrations. Retailers say locals make up the bulk of demand. Elsie Stang with more.
3: Fancy an egg tart? Or perhaps a cup of kopi? You might not be able to eat these, but you can take them home as souvenirs. These items are part of a merchandise line launched in April by this pair of young business owners. They sell on average around 300 keychains a month and expect to sell double that in the 2 weeks leading up to National Day.
4: We actually see that the merchandise segment is growing 30% just this year alone, so it's growing much faster than our snack segments. I would also say that it's really comforting to us that what we're doing is something that people like and people appreciate and people actually buy, not just for themselves, but as gifts for others.
3: Locals account for 70% of their customers, and it's been a hit, especially among millennials. Gen Zs too have taken a liking to these souvenirs, while corporate gifts make up the rest. For this fragrance company, locals make up 80% of its customer base. That's why this co-founder has launched a Singapore edition ahead of National Day, focusing on food scents inspired by local favourites, including white rice and pandan oolong tea. The move comes as demand shifts towards nostalgic fragrances, and that's paying off. It's already attracted almost 500 pre-orders, with another 1,000 expected.
5: The pre-orders for our VIP list actually started about a week before our actual launch. I would say it's about triple from our previous years. Yep. So because I would say the previous year's ones, we actually did it more of like a more limited collection, whereas this year we wanted something that could also be a gift for, you know, tourists or like even Singaporeans to give their foreigner friends to bring back a part of Singapore.
3: The company plans to launch long-term pop-ups in the city next year to reach more customers. Both retailers say their products are here to stay and expect demand to remain strong beyond the National Day season.
2: A Buddhist temple in southern Thailand has become the country's newest UNESCO World Heritage Site. The temple was approved unanimously during the World Heritage Committee meeting in Busan, South Korea. The designation caps a 14-year campaign by Thai authorities and local communities. The temple complex was built in the early 13th century and is centered around its 78-meter-tall bell-shaped stupa constructed in the Sri Lankan style. The inscription makes the temple the first World Heritage Site in southern Thailand and the kingdom's sixth cultural listing. Meanwhile, Japan's ancient capitals of Asuka and Fujiwara have also been added to UNESCO's list. The archaeological complex in Nara Prefecture dates from the 6th to 8th centuries, and this brings Japan's total number of World Heritage Sites to 27. Well, that's Asia Now for this hour. Don't forget headlines anytime at cna.asia and CNA 938 Radio. Plus, we are on Facebook and YouTube.

the land of the long white clouds. From Hobbiton, to sight you've only dreamed of. Tour New Zealand differently.

0: biodiversity is booming, which is inviting for some local foragers and farmers who embrace edible wildlife.
1: We're the largest organic banana grower in Singapore.
2: This is a gem.
3: Amazing. Yeah.
4: So the mulberries are from the garden.
5: No, that's delicious.
6: Singapore is ramping up conservation efforts locally and across the region.
7: I really do love reptiles and finding out about them, so I really love my job.
8: The building must relate to the lives of the people.
9: 目前还是一直要创新一些新的东西，我也不希望是人家把我看作是八十岁的人。
10: There are those who dare to be different, who have made their mark in Singapore and beyond.
1: You have such big dreams, you know, you want to change the world with your art.
11: Obviously, every fighter wants to win, so all you can do is to prepare yourself to win.

0: U.S. President Donald Trump has had a busy year. Trade wars, conflict in the Middle East, repairing relations with China. And yet, buried beneath those headlines is an American objective that keeps resurfacing.
1: No nation or group of nations is in any position to be able to secure Greenland other than the United States.
2: We need Greenland for national security. And I think we're going to get it. One way or the other, we're going to get it.
0: Security, national interests, spheres of influence. From the Arctic to Asia, they continue to shape claims to land and sea. And wherever these claims overlap, disputes are never far behind. Who owns this land? Who controls these waters? And who gets to decide? CNA's Lok Wei Su begins in Asia, where competing claims test the limits of history, sovereignty, and national identity.
3: That the line has been crossed.
4: The life-giving waters of the West Philippine Sea flow in the blood of every Filipino. We cannot allow anyone to detach it from the totality of the maritime domain that renders our nation whole.
5: When what you own defines, indeed can almost be who you are, that leaves little room for concession or resolution in any quarrel over boundaries.
6: Disputes around territories, historically, tend to be harder to solve. They last longer, sometimes several decades. And they're also more likely to become active wars. Today, we can claim there are approximately 150 territorial disputes around the world. Of these, 40% are on the Asian continent, and of these 40%, 10 to 15, depending how you count them, are actually in Southeast Asia. And in Southeast Asia, the vast majority are actually over water, not over land.
5: And dispute has almost always been over natural resources. For the Mekong River, winding its way through six countries, the biggest prize is water itself and the power it can generate. While in the South China Sea, it's access plus fish, oil, and natural gas. What a country or territory chooses to call a waterway through which passes a third of global maritime trade tells the tale of what mattered to whom, when, and why.
7: For people in Vietnam, what is the South China Sea? They call it the

0: East Sea. That's because it's to the east of them. And of course, for people in China, it was called the Southern Seas because it was to the south. Nanyang, this is the idea of the Southern Seas. And because control was not exclusive, control was not clearly bounded, people could live with these different names. And today, this idea of having bounded exclusive control becomes a matter of contestation.
1: Manila taking contestation to the naming front in 2012 after de facto loss of control to Beijing in the Scarborough Shoal. A rebranding the South China Sea, the West Philippine Sea. A Jakarta making no claims but sufficiently unnerved after repeated Chinese incursions to redesignate what it considers its exclusive economic zone, the North Natuna Sea, with a new official map in 2017.
2: Borders are a relatively new invention where we actually all kind of agreed that fighting over borders, it's a bit of a waste of our resources. And after World War II, we settled on a system in which the respect of sovereignty is very important. And this is an overall accepted principle by the vast majority of countries because it's actually convenient to do that. But a lot of tensions around border might actually just be dormant. Even if we don't fully agree on that precise border, it doesn't mean that we go to conflict over it. The Thai-Cambodia example is perfect. You have moments in which they escalate and the moment in which there is no violence.
3: The incident that caused that trigger this round of the year-long conflict is minor. Domestic politics on both sides are factored into the local dispute and erupted into a bigger conflict. The problem is that what you call the clear border never exists. Modern boundary throughout mainland Southeast Asia is made up on shaky ground. It's uncertain. If they want to make it more natural, this is the naturally rightful territory of this and that country. There's no such a thing as natural, no.
0: This is the point with a lot of international law as it evolves. There will be a difference between contemporary interpretations and sort of past claims. And with past claims in general, there is often a tendency to cite the weight of history because that creates an impression of legitimacy, of importance, of continuity and consistency.
2: Indian Pakistan is very much to me one of those historic claims is where territories has a symbolic value, referring particularly to Kashmir, where both countries have legacies of different sort or different kind. You can make a parallel with the situation in Taiwan, for example, and of course the South China Sea, where there are these historic claims that are extremely hard to solve because they're not just based on hard interest that you can address, but they also have symbolic values that are very hard to solve.
4: 解决台湾问题，实现祖国完全统一的历史进程，不可阻挡。台湾自古以来就是中国的领土，过去、现在和将来都绝无可能成为什么国家。For
1: a country that has drawn strength from millennia of a rich and exceptionally continuous civilization, the past can offer certainty and sanctity. But the past can also be vague on borders, which have shifted even on the Chinese mainland. Very few countries can claim the same borders today as they might have done just a century ago. A line on a map is only a boundary when both sides see the utility of putting limits on their own control. Call it a rough convenience or perhaps contrivance. There is nothing self-evident or natural in a sovereign border.

0: Yakult I saw.
1: In Japan, Yakult ladies don't just deliver drinks. I'm joining them for a day.
2: There's Orange Ben here. How come I don't have it?
3: 認知症サポーターとしての研修を受けたから。
1: They spot signs of dementia, and if someone goes missing, they raise an alert. Could a drink delivery help save a life? Talking Point, tonight.

0: on CNA.
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2: Midnight, later tonight here in Thailand. It's too little too late.
3: And I ask whether there's a political element to it. Nobody can exactly tell you why.
4: Look, things are never perfect when you're engaged in politics.
1: Each one doing what each one wants.
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0: We're pushing for answers every night on Asia Tonight.
6: Their Coming Home is a deeply human story of men who set out to search for opportunity far away from home, only then to be held hostage.
7: It took us more than a year just to gain access into all those restricted nuclear power plant sites. And we filmed across 10 different countries within 4 months. We wanted to tell such an important global topic like nuclear energy in a more accessible and relatable manner. We wanted to show everyone how this technology could eventually impact everyday lives, especially amidst the urgent need for a cleaner and more sustainable future. That's essentially what inspires us to tell stories that matter.
6: This story is a great example of what we do at CNA Correspondent, shining a light on underreported stories beyond the headlines and breaking news by putting a deeply human perspective on it. What makes this award so meaningful is that it recognizes our commitment to impactful on-the-ground storytelling when everyone else has already moved on to the next story. This award recognizes the power of storytelling that is global in scope and human at heart.
8: These are stories that are recognized on a global stage. Thank you for being part of this proud moment.
0: Governments can come and go, generations can pass, but these lines have endured. In Cyprus, Will Denslow explores how Greek, Turkish, and British interests have shaped a single island for more than half a century, while John Beaver spotlights Kaliningrad, a Russian exclave cut off from the rest of Russia. For now, these remain among Europe's frozen borders.
9: This was once a thriving garment store in the heart of the Cypriot capital, Nicosia. When violence erupted, its owners fled. They left almost everything behind. Shelves, stock, paperwork.
10: Yeah, I mean, here's a receipt from 1945 in New York. That probably hasn't seen the light of day for quite a few years.
9: Today, the only people who enter are United Nations peacekeepers. They patrol the UN-controlled buffer zone that's divided the Turkish Cypriot north from the Greek Cypriot south since 1974. Their job is to preserve the status quo, because even small infractions from either side, like raising the height of a wall without permission, can have big consequences.
11: Everything is vital, everything is important, and anything they see, however minuscule it may appear to them, must be reported to ensure that we maintain that balance across the centre here.
9: Cyprus gained independence from British colonial rule in 1960, but peace was short-lived. Fighting soon broke out between Greek and Turkish Cypriots. In 1964, the UN deployed its peacekeeping mission, UNFICYP. A decade later, a Greek Cypriot coup and Turkey's subsequent military intervention divided the island, forcing the UN to police this middle ground.
12: We're not here because we want to be here. We're here because we're needed. And without the presence of UNFICYP, the risks of the conflict reigniting and a clash between the opposing forces is very real.
9: The buffer zone stretches across Cyprus. It even runs through the heart of the capital.
13: This part of the buffer zone is only about 3 metres wide, but in other areas, it can stretch a couple of kilometres. It's estimated that up to 10,000 people live or work in an area that's been under UN control for more than 50 years.
9: Not every part of the buffer zone divides. A few villages are still home to both Greek and Turkish Cypriots. Tensions persist, but this is a sign that coexistence is possible. Inside the Green Line, the Home for Cooperation Community Centre has spent the past 15 years helping people reconnect.
14: There are a lot of people who are not as comfortable, so this type of work becomes

0: kind of steps towards engaging with a potential kind of future that may not always be visible.
1: But there's a third piece to the island's puzzle. More than 60 years after independence, several British military bases covering about 250 square kilometres remain UK sovereign territory. A suspected Hezbollah drone strike in March reignited debates about their presence.
2: It suddenly made many Cypriots sort of sit up and take notice. Oh, right, yeah, we've still got those bases. But on the other hand, realising there's still a lot of British tourists who come here, that they want good relations with Britain. So it sort of peaks and then it sort of disappears. But it's not nearly as a bigger political issue as many people imagine.
1: For many Cypriots, the focus is reunification. This abandoned airport, trapped inside the buffer zone for more than half a century, is a reminder of what decades of division have cost and of what reunification might one day restore.
3: The slow-motion collapse of the Soviet Union and Yugoslavia throughout the 1990s and early 2000s left a lasting scar on Europe's fault lines. As new states emerged, the map of Europe was redrawn. But not every piece of the Soviet Union stayed connected.
4: This is one of the stranger legacies of the Soviet Union's collapse, Kaliningrad. It's a small pocket of Russian territory sandwiched between Poland and Lithuania, but separated from the rest of Russia by hundreds of kilometres. Now, I'd like to have told you this story from Kaliningrad itself, rather than from over here in Bristol. But like much of Russia these days, it's largely off limits to Western journalists.
3: So, to understand how this place came to be, we need to go back a little further. Kaliningrad was once the German city of Königsberg. After the Allied victory in the Second World War in 1945, the Soviet Union annexed the territory. Then, as the Soviet bloc collapsed in 1991, its Western republics became independent states, and Kaliningrad suddenly found itself cut off from the rest of the country, connected to Russia only by sea and air. That has made it both vulnerable and strategically valuable, a Russian outpost on the edge of Central Europe. From there, the Russian Navy helps to protect Moscow's commercial shadow fleet operating in the Baltic Sea. Western intelligence agencies also believe the exclave hosts Russian nuclear weapons.
4: Kaliningrad is a reminder that borders don't just reflect history, they shape the security concerns of today. And as the war in Ukraine has shown, they will continue to shape those of tomorrow.

0: The first thing in the morning as Asia wakes up to a new day. Get up to speed with major events shaping lives in the region and other parts of the world.
1: Putting things in perspective with eye-opening reports and expert analysis as a new era of global politics breeds power struggles and shifting alliances.
0: We get to the heart of the matter and take stock of the issues you're invested in with on-the-ground reports and wall-to-wall coverage. Viewing it all from a regional lens because we put Asia first.
2: She could work from anywhere, so why did she give it up?
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9: In Kaliningrad and Cyprus, we saw borders hardened by history and geopolitics. But elsewhere in Europe, the lines are softening. In Gibraltar, they are becoming easier to cross. In Northern Ireland, harder to see. And in the French territories, more difficult to define. These are Europe's fluid borders.Ross Cullen and Stuart Smith report.
10: Phone boxes, post boxes, fish and chips. The sights and sounds are unmistakably British, but this is not Britain. This is Gibraltar, a territory on the southern tip of Spain, under British rule since 1713. Brexit took both the UK and Gibraltar out of the European Union, bringing new uncertainty to the territory's border.Now, a landmark agreement will link Gibraltar to Europe's passport-free Schengen area.
11: There's huge economic interdependence between Gibraltar and the region, and the economic effects, let alone the human effects, of a hard Brexit and a hard European border between Gibraltar and the EU would have been just as bad for all of us.
10: Around 15,000 people make the crossing each day. Many are Spanish nationals, and they make up roughly half of the territory's workforce.For them, this frontier is part of everyday life, but the lines that matter most are not always visible.
11: That psychological frontier, which affects us as much as it affects people on the other side of the frontier that divided families and broke hearts, that's the worst frontier of all. That's the one we're getting rid of.
10: Politics may still divide Madrid, London and Gibraltar, but the agreement secures the border as a point of connection rather than a barrier.
12: This is the view from the highest peak in Gibraltar. The UK Overseas Territory is in a strategic location, but just beyond the end of the cliffs, that is Spain, and that is the only land access to Gibraltar.
10: On the Spanish side sits the town of La Línea de la Concepción, where there are mixed feelings about the New Deal. Some residents are optimistic,But others worry closer ties with wealthier Gibraltar could make life more expensive.
13: Lo que no queremos es que se encarezca lo que es la vivienda también, porque es que los sueldos de la línea van a seguir siendo lo mismo y del campo de Gibraltar, y sin embargo ya está subiendo muchísimo la vivienda, todos los productos, los bares, es que está subiendo todo. 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
14: Porque se evita pérdida de tiempo, se evita que las dos poblaciones se enemisten,Y la verdad, va a ser más comodidad, más fluidez, va a ser positivo en todos los sentidos.
10: Gibraltar's economy depends on finance, online gaming and maritime services. Its location helps. Gibraltar sits where the Mediterranean Sea and the Atlantic Ocean meet, overlooking one of the world's busiest shipping routes. But much of its prosperity also depends on an open border with Spain. The New Deal may help keep it that way, even if sovereignty...remains unresolved.
15: Spain has not given up on its fundamental claim for Gibraltar's sovereignty, but this is sort of a long-term claim. It has been standing for three centuries now. And so the idea is that in the meantime, this is an agreement that is satisfactory for the three key parts involved. That is Gibraltar itself, also Spain, and finally the United Kingdom.
10: Surrounded by sea, connected by land, Spain still claims it, Britain still controls it.But Gibraltar shows that a border does not have to disappear to become more fluid.
0: About 2,000 kilometres north of Gibraltar lies another border that also separates the European Union from the United Kingdom. From here, Northern Ireland, which is part of the UK, sits to the north, and the Republic of Ireland, an independent country and EU member, sits to the south. Yet where they meet, there's hardly a physical border. That's because after nearly three decades of conflict, the Good Friday Agreement of 1998 transformed what was once a highly militarized dividing line into one that's barely visible today. But opinions have long differed on whether Northern Ireland should remain part of the UK or unite with the Republic of Ireland.
16: We see a breakdown, almost like an equal thirds of the population. So around 29% is the most recent figure of nationalists, people describe themselves as nationalists. See, just a little bit more than that, maybe 31% saying they're unionist, 34% saying they're neither unionist nor nationalist. So most people describe themselves as neither unionist nor nationalist for the past almost 20 years, actually.
0: Then came Brexit. The UK's exit from the EU threatened one of the peace deal's biggest achievements, the open border. So how could the UK leave the EU without bringing checkpoints back? After years of negotiations, a compromise was reached. The border would stay open for people to cross freely. But goods entering Northern Ireland from the rest of the UK that could continue into the Republic and therefore the EU single market, these had to pass customs first. That meant a trade border of sorts within the UK itself, in the Irish Sea. This angered many unionists.
17: Northern Ireland was repeatedly assured that our place in the United Kingdom would be respected and protected. But what has followed has been nothing short of betrayal.
0: Brexit reignited debate over Irish unification. The Good Friday Agreement keeps that possibility alive, but only if it appears likely a majority would support it. For now, that's not the case. From Westminster, the debate continues, but on the ground in Northern Ireland, the compromise remains. People can still move across the Irish border freely, while some goods moving within the UK itself face customs checks. It's not perfect, but for more than 25 years, it's helped keep the peace. Another example of a place where borders tell an unexpected story.
18: From the Arc de Triomphe in Paris, 12 avenues fan out across the city. And just like the avenues, France's reach extends across 12 different time zones, more than any other nation on Earth, and well beyond its borders. To understand the sheer scale of it, we need to leave mainland France behind.
19: At first glance, France looks easy enough to define, a European country bordered by eight neighbours. Its frontiers sweep across the heart of Western Europe, from the North Sea to the Mediterranean. But France doesn't end where Europe ends. Across the Atlantic, France stretches into the Americas, from the Caribbean islands of Saint Martin, Saint Barthélemy, Guadeloupe and Martinique, to French Guiana on the South American mainland, where its border with Brazil stretches more than 700 kilometres, France's longest land frontier. It also extends up north to Saint-Pierre and Miquelon, just off the coast of Canada. Half a world away, in the Indian Ocean, France is there again, in Mayotte and Réunion. And further east, across the Pacific, it's in New Caledonia and French Polynesia. Hundreds of islands across an area larger than Europe. So where does France end? Not at the Pyrenees, not at the Alps, not at the edge of Europe. It stretches across oceans and continents, challenging our assumptions about where a country begins and where it ends.
9: Territory is only one measure of power. Next week, we look at the ambitions that extend beyond it. From Africa and the Middle East, where security and strategic interests often defy national borders, to Greenland, Canada, and Latin America, where Washington's sphere of influence is coming under renewed scrutiny.

0: Occupation.
1: Take territory from surrounding states as part of expansionism.
0: Intervention.
2: One of the most extraordinary foreign military operations in Latin America.
0: Annexation.
3: That should be controlled by the United States.
0: From overtures to overreach, the contest for influence is reshaping the world. It's Wednesday on CNA.
4: The world has entered a new energy race, and nations are scrambling to secure the fuel to power it.
5: Uranium is really the crux of nuclear energy.
6: Global demand for uranium is expected to double between now and 2040.
4: As the race for uranium accelerates, countries are seeking new alternatives.
7: The thorium project in China is the very first thorium reactor to enter the experimental stage.
4: Meanwhile, a pursuit to unlock energy from the same reaction that powers the sun. Nuclear fusion.
8: Did I just see a fusion reaction take place?
4: And what if nuclear's next fuel source is not even on Earth?
9: The amount of helium-3 in the moon is massive. We are looking at millions of tons.
10: It's the ultimate unlimited fuel for clean energy.
4: Watch The Nuclear Option on demand at cna.asia.

0: Headline news this hour. Typhoon Noah weakens to a tropical storm after making landfall, but heavy rain and strong winds persist across southern China. Authorities evacuate hundreds of thousands and suspend work and rail services. Chinese state media says 23 people are missing after a Vietnamese ship sank in the South China Sea. Rescue operations are ongoing, with 39 people pulled to safety so far. India has appointed a new education minister after weeks of youth-led protests forced his predecessor to resign. The demonstrations led by the Cockroach Janata Party were sparked by allegations of exam paper leaks and irregularities in the country's education system. And that's the latest from the CNN newsroom.
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3: Due to Japan's immensely varied landscape and climate, this island nation developed unique cultural traditions. 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

takes their place. The students start their training scaling a nearby rock face, working their way up to a much higher climb by the end of the school year. This initiation in mountaineering has shaped the children's aspirations, with many now dreaming of climbing Mount Everest.

0: Sky Whisper, a celebration of whispered promises, interchangeable ring and pendant capturing fireworks in the sky. 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
2: It's 2 p.m. in Singapore and Hong Kong, 11:30 in New Delhi, and 1 o'clock in Jakarta. I'm Clara Lee. At this hour, Nawul makes landfall in southern China as a typhoon before weakening. Heavy rain and strong winds are battering the region, forcing a transport disruption. Raging wildfires force fresh evacuations around the French city of Bordeaux. More than 220,000 people told to leave in one of France's largest peacetime civilian evacuation operations. A new education minister takes over in India after weeks of youth-led protests forced his predecessor to resign.

0: Typhoon Nawal is lashing parts of southern China with heavy rains and strong winds. The weather system has weakened to a severe tropical storm, but authorities say dangers still remain. More than 340,000 people have been relocated in Guangdong province as officials warned of heavy rain, flooding and gale force winds. Authorities have raised the disaster relief emergency response to level 2. That's the second highest level, allowing authorities to mobilize additional personnel and resources for rescue and relief operations. Across Guangdong, public transport services were suspended in several cities. Factories, ports and businesses in the manufacturing and technology hubs of Shenzhen and Guangzhou also faced widespread disruption. For more, CNA's Deborah Wong is joining us live from Shenzhen. Now, Deborah, tell us, what's been the extent of damage and disruptions to Guangdong and Hong Kong?
1: So I'm in Shenzhen right now, and I'm in the city center of Shenzhen, Futian, and it's been raining intermittently the entire night all the way until now this afternoon. As you can see, people are still walking. Traffic has sort of resumed because the typhoon has also weakened. And, you know, what actually happened this morning when the typhoon made landfall in Huizhou, now that's about 2 hours' drive away from Futian City in Shenzhen, is that there were strong winds that woke a lot of people up. Even though we're 2 hours' drive away, you know, people started waking up at 5 a.m., 6 a.m. I woke up as well, and I couldn't get back to sleep because the winds were just so loud. And this is not a super typhoon by any standards, but, you know, the impact is still significant because it can also be felt here in the coastal city of Shenzhen. We are, in fact, very near Futian train station. Now, that's a major high-speed rail station that connects the cities in Guangdong as well as cross-border services in Hong Kong. And right now, you can see traffic is still going on, but there are very few taxis at the moment. And where I am, there are hardly any tourists from Hong Kong because cross-border services have been suspended. And I'm hearing that it may only resume after 4 p.m. today. And, you know, in the city centre, we are not getting a lot of floods here. Most of the heavily affected areas are in Huizhou, in the northern parts of Shenzhen as well. But the office buildings here, you can see, the doors have been protected by sandbags to prevent floods from going in. And we actually, in fact, had to go underground, make a detour to get into our office building earlier. In Huizhou, we're seeing videos of debris, you know, heavy rains, flooding, and there were also 100,000 residences who reported power outages along the coastal line. So extensive damage, and hopefully, you know, the situation can be mitigated since rescue teams are on site right now.
0: And Deborah, we understand that authorities in Guangdong have raised the emergency response for the province to level 2. Now, what does that mean?

0: and how are rescue operations coming along?
1: It means an acknowledgement that the scale of damage could be quite extensive. We are also seeing a lot more teams being deployed on the ground. And it's not just in Guangdong. In fact, provinces next to Guangdong, you know, in Hunan, in Jiangxi, have also activated a flood emergency response level 2, which means teams will be deployed to mountainous areas, valleys. These are higher risk areas that may experience landslides, flooding, like what we saw in Guangxi 2 weeks ago, where residents were actually stranded after, you know, floods came through due to Typhoon Maysak. And, you know, the substantial impact is due to, is expected to continue over the next week because the typhoon is actually moving deeper inland, and that means also a broader area will be impacted. And so, you know, authorities are telling people to be vigilant. They are also, you know, making sure that rescue teams are monitoring high-risk areas, and they are all on standby. And about 800,000 people have been evacuated across the province, and we expect the torrential rain, you know, to impact a larger scale. So we are keeping an eye out on the situation. The rains are expected to weaken through Tuesday, and hopefully the situation will get better after that.
0: Thank you very much for that, Deborah. Hope you and the crew are staying dry. That was CNA's Deborah Wong reporting live from Shenzhen. Japan has recorded its fifth consecutive cruelly hot day. It's a new meteorological term devised this year to warn people of intense heat above 40 degrees Celsius. This marks the longest number of days in a row with blistering temperatures since records started in 2010. Six cities in central Japan had surpassed the cruelly hot day threshold. Close to 11,000 people have already sought out emergency medical care for heat earlier this month. 14 of those were pronounced dead upon arrival to emergency rooms. Japan experiences about 1,300 heat-related deaths annually and is aiming to halve that number by 2030. India has appointed a new education minister. Prahlad Joshi will take over the role. He will hold the position alongside existing portfolios of consumer affairs, food and public distribution, and new and renewable energy. Mr. Joshi has said he will carry out the role in line with Prime Minister Narendra Modi's expectations.
2: I accept this responsibility with sense of duty and humility, and I am thankful to the Prime Minister.
0: Mr. Joshi was appointed as Education Minister after his predecessor stepped down following weeks of nationwide protests over alleged exam paper leaks. Dharmendra Pradhan's resignation was a key demand of the protesters. Celebrations continued into the night as supporters of the youth-led Cockroach Junta Party, or CJP, which spearheaded the demonstrations, began leaving Delhi's main protest site. The mood spread beyond the capital as well. In Chandigarh, supporters handed out sweets and ice cream, while in Hyderabad, members of the opposition Congress Party held a candle march. Following fresh talks with government ministers, CJP leaders announced they were ending the demonstrations, saying their demands had been accepted. The protests became the biggest political challenge to Prime Minister Narendra Modi's government from young voters during his third term. Ishan Garg, reporting for CNA, explains the significance of the minister's resignation.
3: It's unprecedented, and it's also surprising in many ways because it was not expected that India's education minister was going to resign. The reports that were coming out of the meetings that were being held within the government circles, it was reported that the government was considering other demands of the protesters, which included not filing any complaints against the protesters who had been at the site for several days. But this was one demand that wasn't, it looked like wasn't going to be heard. But now that has happened, and different analysts are interpreting this development in different ways. Some public policy analysts say that this could be seen as a course correction by the Modi government, which might now be looking to cut its losses because this would be a resignation on the basis of policy implementation, not an ideological resignation per se. So this could be the government looking to calm down the concerns of the young protesters who've been on this streets. The other, of course, the supporters of the Kokra Janata Party, as well as people from the opposition parties, are seeing this as a major victory, because for them this is a huge momentum, because there hasn't been a resignation in the Prime Minister Modi's cabinet since he's taken power. So this is in many ways unprecedented.
0: Ahead on Asia now, one person is dead and more than a dozen are hurt after a van drove into a crowd at a Pride event in Germany. Police are searching for a suspect with alleged Islamist links. And later, rescue operations are ongoing after a Vietnamese ship sank in the South China Sea. 39 people have been pulled to safety so far, but 23 remain missing.
4: Yakult I saw.
5: In Japan, Yakult ladies don't just deliver drinks. 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
0: More than 300,000 people have been forced to flee their homes as wildfires rage across southwest of France and the Spanish capital, Madrid. The blazes have triggered one of France's largest peacetime evacuation operations, with more than 200,000 people displaced in the Bordeaux region alone. Firefighters are struggling to contain fast-moving fires fueled by strong winds and extreme heat as thousands spend the night in emergency shelters. Spanish Prime Minister Pedro Sanchez says that tough times lie ahead as Madrid faces the worst fires in its history. Authorities have warned that hot, dry and windy conditions could allow the fires to spread even further overnight. For more, we're joined by William Denslow live for CNA from an evacuation centre in Bordeaux, France. Now, William, can you tell us what is the situation on the ground where you are?
19: Well, French President Emmanuel Macron says that this disaster has brought out unity in the French people and that people are standing shoulder to shoulder. This evacuation site here in Bordeaux, the largest of its kind in the region, is really testament to that. Plenty of volunteers that have come to show their support, provide their support to. According to the mayor of Bordeaux, around 5,000 or 6,000 were here on Saturday. This centre has the capacity to look after up to 10,000 people. Now, this comes after yet another difficult night in the region. It's estimated that more than 50,000 people in the Gironde region were asked to evacuate. That brings the total now to close to around 250,000 for this region over the last few days. Now, this movement of solidarity not just extends to those that have been displaced, those that have been evacuated, giving them the care that they need, but also to provide assistance for the firefighters, for those first responders. We know that the first drop of a plane that carried 20 tons, around 200,000 litres of flame retardant was dropped on the region. That is a massive aid for first responders. The EU also stepping up, providing helicopters, providing planes to drop water on the fires to give those on the ground the assistance that they desperately need amid what they describe as more very difficult conditions with winds swirling here in southwest France.
0: Well, William, these fires are being fueled by extreme heat and strong winds, like you said. So are officials now treating this as Europe's new normal? And how are they adapting their response?
19: Very difficult indeed. The French Interior Minister warning that nearly 100,000 hectares have already been burnt this year alone. They say that this is moving into record territory. So that just gives you a sense of the impact. We've heard from the European Commission. They say that they're expecting the amount of damage from wildfires across Europe to exceed new records this year as well. So certainly from the impacts of wildfires, they say that the evidence is stark that this is becoming an increasingly problematic issue across Europe, not just here in the region of southwest France, that over the years has been working to fortify and to try and mitigate the risks of forest fires, especially after the last major blaze was reported a few years ago. It's estimated, according to climate researchers, that this summer alone has been more than 5 degrees warmer on average than previous years, which again gives you a sense of the difficulties that first responders are facing. Conditions so much drier, so much warmer than they have been in previous years. Analysts do expect this to be a rising trend. This is an issue not just for wildfires, but heat waves. Of course, in recent weeks, as we've been reporting, so many thousands of excess deaths reported across Europe because of the rising temperatures. So this is something that European officials across the bloc recognise is a growing and increasingly persistent trend here in Europe, the world's warmest and the continent that's warming faster than any other on the planet.
0: Thank you very much for that, William. Hope you and the crew are staying safe. That was William Denzelow reporting for CNA live from Bordeaux, France. German police are searching for a 21-year-old suspect after a van drove into a crowd during Berlin's Pride celebrations on Saturday night. They say he has ties to Islamist circles. One person has been killed and 16 others are injured. Authorities say the van drove into a park near the route of the LGBTQ plus event before crashing into a tree. The vehicle was found abandoned at the scene. An intensive manhunt is currently underway for the suspect, identified as Abdul B. They have warned he may be armed and dangerous.
4: Es ist ein mutmaßlicher Tatverdächtiger. Wir haben weiterhin noch keinerlei Hinweise auf seine konkreten Motivationshintergründe oder auf den genauen Ablauf oder seinen Tatbeitrag als solchen. 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
0: Thousands of people had gathered for Berlin's annual Pride Parade, which is one of Europe's largest LGBTQ plus celebrations. The event was immediately cut short and participants were told to leave the area. The city's mayor has expressed shock, saying a peaceful parade was attacked in the most brutal manner. The German chancellor vowed to punish the perpetrators of those responsible. Rescuers are searching for 23 people missing after a Vietnamese ship sank in the South China Sea. Chinese state media says 39 people have been pulled to safety so far. The cargo vessel, known as Koi Nguyen 18, got into trouble near an area known as the Fiery Cross Reef in the disputed Spratly Islands. 62 crew members were on board. Chinese and Vietnamese rescue teams are searching the area, with six Chinese vessels, a rescue helicopter, and a Vietnamese ship involved in the operation. State news agency Xinhua says a Chinese rescue vessel first detected a distress signal from the ship on Saturday evening. Ahead on Asia Now, Iran-backed Houthis target Saudi oil facilities amid wider tensions in the Middle East. But no overnight reports of airstrikes by the U.S. or Iran for the first time in 2 weeks.

0: Yemen's Iran-aligned Houthi militants have fired on Saudi oil installations in two ports on the Red Sea coast. Reports say there was some damage to a Saudi oil depot as air defenses intercepted the missiles from Yemen. The attacks raise concerns the conflict could spread to a second major shipping route after already disrupting energy supplies through the Strait of Hormuz. The Houthis have said they would close the Bab el-Mandeb Strait to Saudi-linked shipping in retaliation for the kingdom's blockade on Yemen. The Houthis have also struck two tankers while Saudi Arabia attacked rebel-held strongholds in Yemen. Meanwhile, Iran's foreign minister Abbas Araghchi said there was no military solution to the escalating conflict between Saudi Arabia and the Houthi rebels. Iranian media quoted him saying the situation in Yemen cannot be attributed to Iran and that the incidents in the Bab el-Mandeb Strait were rooted in old disputes. Mr. Araghchi was speaking after a trip to Kazakhstan, where he met Chinese counterpart Wang Yi. Mr. Wang Yi had called for an early resumption of negotiations and the implementation of a memorandum of understanding aimed at easing tensions. It came as there were no overnight reports of airstrikes in the wider region by the U.S. or Iran for the first time in 2 weeks. Washington gave no immediate explanation of why it has halted a streak of escalating strikes since an interim deal with Iran collapsed. So we've hit a red. Blake Sifton reports for CNA on the latest escalation between the Houthis and Saudi Arabia.
1: Well, the Houthis had said that if they were targeted by the Saudi Arabian military, that they would escalate not only by continuing to strike oil tankers carrying Saudi oil, but also by targeting Saudi oil facilities directly, as well as airports and military bases. And after Saudi forces attacked Houthi targets in the port city of Hodeidah and at a nearby island, it appears the Houthis have acted on that threat. They fired missiles towards the southern Saudi port city of Jizan, and crucially, it's been reported that air defenses manned by Greek military personnel in Saudi Arabia downed those two ballistic missiles fired by the Houthis at the Yanbu oil facility. When the war in Iran began, Saudi Arabia began moving millions of barrels of oil per day away from the Strait of Hormuz across the country through their east-west pipeline that ends at those oil facilities at Yanbu on the Red Sea coast. So that oil now does appear to be in jeopardy, with the Houthis now targeting those facilities directly. And of course, as energy supplies out of the Strait of Hormuz appear to be mostly choked off, this developing situation in the Red Sea does threaten to further damage global energy supplies. Iran's foreign minister, Abbas Araghchi, he said that dialogue must be held and that there's no military solution to this conflict. And while the U.S. has not yet gotten involved in the situation in the Red Sea, President Trump several days ago did say that he would hold Iran responsible if the Houthis attempted to blockade the Red Sea, and he promised major punishment for both Iran and the Houthis.

Meanwhile, Tehran has condemned a Ukrainian attack on an Iranian commercial vessel in the Caspian Sea. Iran says the attack caused an explosion that killed one sailor and injured another. A state

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1: North Korea sent about 14,000 troops to Russia's Kursk region under a mutual defense pact last year. Mr. Zelensky also accused Moscow of sharing satellite intelligence with Iran to help it direct strikes in the Middle East. Meanwhile, the two sides continue to trade drone attacks. Officials in Russian-held Zaporizhia say a Ukrainian strike on a holiday camp killed 12 people, including 5 children. Another 19 were wounded. Russian officials accused Ukraine of deliberately targeting civilians. Kyiv has not commented on the claims, but says a Russian strike killed 3 people in the northeastern Sumy region. The latest exchange comes as Kyiv steps up long-range drone strikes deep inside Russia. Russian authorities say a Ukrainian drone hit the Tyumen refinery in western Siberia yesterday, sparking a fire that was later extinguished. And that's Asia Now for this hour. Don't forget headlines anytime at cna.asia and CNA 938 Radio. Plus, we're on Facebook and YouTube.

the land of the long white clouds. From Hobbiton, to sight you've only dreamed of, tour New Zealand differently.

On the next Asia Fest, Chinese memory chip maker CXMT is set for Shanghai's biggest IPO this year and the largest ever semiconductor listing on the mainland. The debut is being closely watched as China pushes to build a self-sufficient chip industry amid ongoing U.S. export restrictions.

Okay, I'm up. I'm up. Okay, I'm up. I'm up. I'm up. I'm up. I'm up. I'm up.

0: that Yakult I saw?
1: In Japan, Yakult ladies don't just deliver drinks. I'm joining them for a day.
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0: She could work from anywhere. 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
2: 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Wednesday on CNA.

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2: Koya production is Kerala's biggest cottage industry. It is found in almost every nook and cranny of the state, which is why I'm on a bicycle looking for the koya producers of Maranthuruthu.
0: The koya factory enga iruke? Anga iruka?
3: You are definitely lost.
0: All those who wander are not lost. Follow me.

0: Hi, how are you?
1: Fine.
0: What is quiet?
1: Nali erum, podich, erthu, adindathnu, adu, adathnu, orana chagiri unpaathi na. 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
2: Half a million people are employed in this industry in this state alone. And fun fact, more than 80% are women.
0: This entire place is surrounded by water and the canals and the rivers. Now, how has that impacted or influenced what you do here?
1: Ippanaanengil kore kaalam kadiyo thodugalle eda thodugalokke undu poyagalle varana thodugalundu aa thodugalnu thondu thirunu thirichedutittu saadharana nammada naattumbartha streegal നമ്മുടെ 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
0: So this is what they're extracting from the coconut, which is basically fibers from the husk. This is what they take apart and they try to form, they try to twist them up and form something like this. Like a, what do you call this, a twill? Rope?
2: In a state that accounts for 81% of India's coir products, Venugopal's enterprise gives aging artisans a chance to continue an age-old craft while earning a living from it.
0: Let me try. Oh, wait. Do I need to have the pouch? Dhoti? Okay.
3: Okay.
0: Then put it in.
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0: 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They're clearly very skilled aunties.
3: Can I
0: stop doing this, V?
4: Of course.
0: Thank you, I'll just go back to doing what I do best, hosting. No!
2: When the rivers and canals were cleaned up, the villagers made a pact of sorts. A simple life for a better future. Local residents like Madam Omana took the first step towards sustainability with the one thing they were already experts in, cooking. Today, they use fresh fish found in their canals, coconut oil for cooking, and dried coconut husks as fuel in their traditional wood-fired stoves.
0: Okay, Madam Omana, what are you cooking?
3: Cooking min porikkunnu.
0: Fish fry.
2: Madam Omana has generously whipped up some local delicacies to prove that being sustainable doesn't take away any of the flavor.
0: Ken, who am I to think she can't? Thank you. She's like, I'm done with this guy. And which is your most favorite of them all?
3: Tamagashanam. Karimit.
0: We hear and speak so much about sustainability back home, and you know, we do our part by reducing plastics, etc., but we don't really see the full circle of it, like from start to finish. And I find it really interesting over here, I was able to see that. By just cleaning up the rivers and the canals, you see how it directly affects the people living over here. You know, the river really nourishes them, and that enables them to lead a better quality of life than I think even many of us in the city

0: Their Coming Home is a deeply human story of men who set out to search for opportunity far away from home, only then to be held hostage.
1: It took us more than a year just to gain access into all those restricted nuclear power plant sites. And we filmed across 10 different countries within 4 months. We wanted to tell such an important global topic like nuclear energy in a more accessible and relatable manner. We wanted to show everyone how this technology could eventually impact everyday lives, especially amidst the urgent need for a cleaner and more sustainable future. That's essentially what inspires us to tell stories that matter.
0: This story is a great example of what we do at CNA Correspondent, shining a light on underreported stories beyond the headlines and breaking news by putting a deeply human perspective on it. What makes this award so meaningful is that it recognizes our commitment to impactful on-the-ground storytelling when everyone else has already moved on to the next story. This award recognizes the power of storytelling that is global in scope and human at heart.
2: These are stories that are recognized on a global stage. Thank you for being part of this proud moment.
3: 每个人都讲我的鸡饭是最好吃的。
4: My Ayam Penyet is special. The customer feedback is very good.
5: I want to bring it down to the next generation so that this hawker trade will not die off.
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7: For hawker, people don't judge. You come and buy food, you also would ask me whether I'm an ex-convict or not.
8: I'm very grateful Madam Haja teach me this sambal. Then I feel like, alamak, someone trusted me.
9: 没有人这样炒东西的，你再怎么炒，你都没有动到底的。来，拿下来，不是这样的。
8: Today haven't finished frying, around 150 kg, a lot. Not okay, Haja. I came here to train, Haja. I not come here to work.
10: Today, we are here to judge this new hawker's skill.

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1: It's 3 p.m. in Singapore and Hong Kong, 12:30 in New Delhi and 2 o'clock in Jakarta. I'm Claire Lee. At this hour, Naul makes landfall in southern China as a typhoon before weakening. Heavy rain and strong winds are battering the region, forcing a transport disruption. Raging wildfires force fresh evacuations around the French city of Bordeaux. More than 220,000 people took to leave in one of France's largest peacetime civilian evacuation operations. A new education minister takes over in India after weeks of youth-led protests forced his predecessor to resign.

0: Typhoon Nawal is lashing parts of southern China with heavy rains and strong winds. The weather system has weakened to a severe tropical storm, but authorities say dangers still remain. More than 340,000 people have been relocated in Guangdong province as officials warned of heavy rain, flooding and gale-force winds. Authorities have raised the disaster relief emergency response to level 2. That's the second highest level, allowing authorities to mobilize additional personnel and resources for rescue and relief operations. Across Guangdong, public transport services were suspended in several cities. Factories, ports and businesses in the manufacturing and technology hubs of Shenzhen and Guangzhou also faced widespread disruption. CNA's Deborah Wong has more on the extent of the storm's damage across southern China.
1: Most of the heavily affected areas are in Huizhou, in the northern parts of Shenzhen as well. But the office buildings here, you can see the doors have been protected by sandbags to prevent floods from going in. And we actually, in fact, had to go underground, make a detour to get into our office building earlier. In Huizhou, we're seeing videos of debris, you know, heavy rains, flooding, and there were also 100,000 residences who reported power outages along the coastal line. So extensive damage. And hopefully, you know, the situation can be mitigated since rescue teams are on site right now. We are also seeing a lot more teams being deployed on the ground. And it's not just in Guangdong. In fact, provinces next to Guangdong, you know, in Hunan, in Jiangxi, have also activated a flood emergency response level 2, which means teams will be deployed to mountainous areas, valleys. These are higher risk areas that may experience landslides, flooding, like what we saw in Guangxi 2 weeks ago, where residents were actually stranded after, you know, floods came through due to Typhoon Maysak. And, you know, the substantial impact is due to, is expected to continue over the next week because the typhoon is actually moving deeper inland, and that means also a broader area will be impacted. And so, you know, authorities are telling people to be vigilant. They are also, you know, making sure that rescue teams are monitoring high-risk areas, and they are all on standby. And about 800,000 people have been evacuated across the province, and we expect the torrential rain, you know, to impact a larger scale. So we are keeping an eye out on the situation. The rains are expected to weaken through Tuesday, and hopefully the situation will get better after that.
0: Japan has recorded its fifth consecutive cruelly hot day. It's a new meteorological term devised this year to warn people of intense heat above 40 degrees Celsius. This marks the longest number of days in a row with blistering temperatures since records started in 2010. Six cities in central Japan had surpassed the cruelly hot day threshold. Close to 11,000 people have already sought out emergency medical care for heat earlier this month. 14 of those were pronounced dead upon arrival to emergency rooms. Japan experiences about 1,300 heat-related deaths annually and is aiming to halve that number by 2030. More than 300,000 people have been forced to flee their homes as wildfires rage across southwest of France and the Spanish capital, Madrid. The blazes have triggered one of France's largest peacetime evacuation operations, with more than 200,000 people displaced in the Bordeaux region alone. Firefighters are struggling to contain fast-moving fires fueled by strong winds and extreme heat as thousands spend the night in emergency shelters. Spanish Prime Minister Pedro Sanchez says that tough times lie ahead as Madrid faces the worst fires in its history. Authorities have warned that hot, dry and windy conditions could allow the fires to spread even further overnight. William Denslow has more from Bordeaux in southwest France, home to the region's largest evacuation center.
2: Well, French President Emmanuel Macron says that this disaster has brought out unity in the French people and that people are standing shoulder to shoulder. This evacuation site here in Bordeaux, the largest of its kind in the region, is really testament to that. Plenty of volunteers that have come to show their support, provide their support to. According to the mayor of Bordeaux, around 5,000 or 6,000 were here on Saturday. This centre has the capacity to look after up to 10,000 people. Now, this comes after yet another difficult night in the region. It's estimated that more than 50,000 people in the Gironde region were asked to evacuate. That brings the total now to close to around 250,000 for this region over the last few days. Now, this movement of solidarity not just extends to those that have been displaced, those that have been evacuated, giving them the care that they need, but also to provide assistance for the firefighters, for those first responders. We know that the first drop of a plane that carried 20 tonnes, around 200,000 litres of flame retardant was dropped on the region. That is a massive aid for first responders. The EU also stepping up, providing helicopters, providing planes to drop water on the fires to give those on the ground the assistance that they desperately need amid what they describe as more very difficult conditions with winds swirling here in southwest France. This is an issue not just for wildfires, but heat waves, of course. In recent weeks, as we've been reporting, so many thousands of excess deaths reported across Europe because of the rising temperatures. So this is something that European officials across the bloc recognise is a growing and increasingly persistent trend here in Europe, the continent that's warming faster than any other on the planet.
0: India has appointed a new education minister. Prahlad Joshi will take over the role. He will hold the position alongside existing portfolios of consumer affairs, food and public distribution, and new and renewable energy. Mr. Joshi has said he will carry out the role in line with Prime Minister Narendra Modi's expectations.
3: I accept this responsibility with sense of duty and humility, and I am thankful to the Prime Minister.
0: Mr. Joshi was appointed as Education Minister after his predecessor stepped down following weeks of nationwide protests over alleged exam paper leaks. Dharmendra Pradhan's resignation was a key demand of the protesters. Celebrations continued into the night as supporters of the youth-led Cockroach Junta Party, or CJP, which spearheaded the demonstrations, began leaving Delhi's main protest site. The mood spread beyond the capital as well. In Chandigarh, supporters handed out sweets and ice cream, while in Hyderabad, members of the opposition Congress Party held a candle march. Following fresh talks with government ministers, CJP leaders announced they were ending the demonstrations, saying their demands had been accepted. The protests became the biggest political challenge to Prime Minister Narendra Modi's government from young voters during his third term. Ishan Garg, reporting for CNA, explains the significance of the minister's resignation.
4: It's unprecedented, and it's also surprising in many ways because it was not expected that India's education minister was going to resign. The reports that were coming out of the meetings that were being held within the government circles, it was reported that the government was considering other demands of the protesters, which included not filing any complaints against the protesters who had been at the site for several days. But this was one demand that wasn't, it looked like, wasn't going to be heard. But now that has happened, and different analysts are interpreting this development in different ways. Some public policy analysts say that this could be seen as a course correction by the Modi government, which might now be looking to cut its losses, because this would be a resignation on the basis of policy implementation, not an ideological resignation per se. So this could be the government looking to calm down the concerns of the young protesters who've been on the streets. The other, of course, the supporters of the Cockroach Janata Party, as well as people from the opposition parties, are seeing this as a major victory, because for them this is a huge momentum, because there hasn't been a resignation in the Prime Minister Modi's cabinet since he's taken power. So this is in many ways unprecedented.
0: Ahead on Asia now, one person is dead and more than a dozen are hurt.

0: alert after a van drives into a crowd at a Pride event in Germany. Police are searching for a suspect with alleged Islamist links. And later, rescue operations are ongoing after a Vietnamese ship sank in the South China Sea. 39 people have been pulled to safety so far, but 23 remain missing.
1: Yakult I saw.
2: In Japan, Yakult ladies don't just deliver drinks. I'm joining them for a day.
3: This orange band here, how come I don't have it?
2: They spot signs of dementia, and if someone goes missing, they raise an alert. Could a drink delivery help save a life? 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
4: Right in a chaotic moment.
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13: Intervention.
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13: From overtures to overreach, the contest for influence is reshaping the world. Wednesday on CNA.
0: German police are searching for a 21-year-old suspect after a van drove into a crowd during Berlin's Pride celebrations on Saturday night. They say he has ties to Islamist circles. One person has been killed and 16 others are injured. Authorities say the van drove into a park near the route of the LGBTQ+ event before crashing into a tree. The vehicle was found abandoned at the scene. An intensive manhunt is currently underway for the suspect, identified as Abdul B. They have warned he may be armed and dangerous.
17: Es ist ein mutmaßlicher Tatverdächtiger. Wir haben weiterhin noch keinerlei Hinweise auf seine konkreten Motivationshintergründe oder auf den genauen Ablauf oder seinen Tatbeitrag als solchen. 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
0: Thousands of people had gathered for Berlin's annual Pride Parade, which is one of Europe's largest LGBTQ+ celebrations. The event was immediately cut short and participants were told to leave the area. The city's mayor had expressed shock, saying a peaceful parade was attacked in the most brutal manner. The German chancellor vowed to punish the perpetrators of those responsible. Rescuers are searching for 23 people missing after a Vietnamese ship sank in the South China Sea. Chinese state media says 39 people have been pulled to safety so far. The cargo vessel, known as Koi Nguyen 18, got into trouble near an area known as Fiery Cross Reef in the disputed Spratly Islands. 62 crew members were on board. Chinese and Vietnamese rescue teams are searching the area with six Chinese vessels, a rescue helicopter, and a Vietnamese ship involved in the operation. State news agency Xinhua says a Chinese rescue vessel first detected a distress signal from the ship on Saturday evening. Yemen's Iran-aligned Houthi militants have fired on Saudi oil installations in two ports on the Red Sea coast. Reports say there was some damage to a Saudi oil depot as air defenses intercepted the missiles from Yemen. The attacks raise concerns the conflict could spread to a second major shipping route after already disrupting energy supplies through the Strait of Hormuz. The Houthis have said they would close the Bab el-Mandeb Strait, to Saudi-linked ship

0: shipping in retaliation for the kingdom's blockade on Yemen. The Houthis have also struck two tankers, while Saudi Arabia attacked rebel-held strongholds in Yemen. Meanwhile, Iran's foreign minister Abbas Araghchi said there was no military solution to the escalating conflict between Saudi Arabia and the Houthi rebels. Iranian media quoted him saying the situation in Yemen cannot be attributed to Iran and that the incidents in the Bab el-Mandeb Strait were rooted in old disputes. Mr. Araghchi was speaking after a trip to Kazakhstan, where he met Chinese counterpart Wang Yi. Mr. Wang Yi had called for an early resumption of negotiations and the implementation of a memorandum of understanding aimed at easing tensions. It came as there were no overnight reports of airstrikes in the wider region by the US or Iran for the first time in 2 weeks. Washington gave no immediate explanation of why it has halted a streak of escalating strikes since an interim deal with Iran collapsed. Blake Sifton reports for CNA on the latest escalation between the Houthis and Saudi Arabia.
1: Well, the Houthis had said that if they were targeted by the Saudi Arabian military, that they would escalate not only by continuing to strike oil tankers carrying Saudi oil, but also by targeting Saudi oil facilities directly, as well as airports and military bases. And after Saudi forces attacked Houthi targets in the port city of Hodeidah and at a nearby island, it appears the Houthis have acted on that threat. They fired missiles towards the southern Saudi port city of Jizan, and crucially, it's been reported that air defenses manned by Greek military personnel in Saudi Arabia downed those two ballistic missiles fired by the Houthis at the Yanbu oil facility. When the war in Iran began, Saudi Arabia began moving millions of barrels of oil per day away from the Strait of Hormuz across the country through their east-west pipeline that ends at those oil facilities at Yanbu on the Red Sea coast. So that oil now does appear to be in jeopardy, with the Houthis now targeting those facilities directly. And of course, as energy supplies out of the Strait of Hormuz appear to be mostly choked off, this developing situation in the Red Sea does threaten to further damage global energy supplies. Iran's foreign minister, Abbas Araghchi, he said that dialogue must be held and that there's no military solution to this conflict. And while the U.S. has not yet gotten involved in the situation in the Red Sea, President Trump several days ago did say that he would hold Iran responsible if the Houthis attempted to blockade the Red Sea, and he promised major punishment for both Iran and the Houthis.
0: Ahead on Asia Now, with Singapore's 61st birthday just 2 weeks away, we take a sneak peek at some of performances on show at the country's National Day Parade.

0: The first thing in the morning as Asia wakes up to a new day. Get up to speed with major events shaping lives in the region and other parts of the world.
1: Putting things in perspective with eye-opening reports and expert analysis as a new era of global politics breeds power struggles and shifting alliances.
0: We get to the heart of the matter and take stock of the issues you're invested in with on-the-ground reports and wall-to-wall coverage. Viewing it all from a regional lens because we put Asia first.
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0: Singapore's Defence Minister Chan Chun Sing, Foreign Affairs Minister Vivian Balakrishnan and Minister in Charge of Energy and Science and Technology Tan Sy Ling will be in Adelaide tomorrow for the Singapore-Australia Joint Ministerial Committee, or SAJMC. It's a dialogue involving the Foreign Affairs, Defence and Trade Ministers of both countries. They will discuss cooperation and exchange views on regional and international developments. This meeting marks the 30th anniversary of the SAJMC. Going viral from inside a mascot suit, carrying the nation's flag and celebrating everyday Singaporeans. These moments will collectively bring Singapore's 61st birthday celebration to life at its largest ever venue. Nikhil Khattar goes behind the scenes of the first preview show for this year's National Day Parade.
1: You may have seen these viral stars on social media, including Brave, the sky blue mascot for mental health movement Beyond the Label. Inside these costumes are national servicemen bringing their high energy to this year's National Day Parade. Months of rehearsals, hours inside the suit, all just for a few minutes on stage.
2: Honestly, at first I didn't expect to blow up on TikTok, but I think it's really heartwarming that people appreciate our performances, and I think it's very motivating for us to continue to put in our best.
1: They're not the only ones stepping into character. Show co-host Gurmit Singh will reprise his role as Singapore's favourite Phua Chu Kang. And opening this year's parade is one of the nation's rising sports stars, with goosebumps to have such a massive home crowd cheering him on.
3: I remember watching the show, as any show, when I was primary five as well. So being here is like a, you know, full circle moment, and it's quite cool. Being that it's in the National Stadium, it's quite fitting that athletes have a big role in NDP this year, and I think that it could inspire a lot of the next generation of kids to pursue sport and move in the right direction for sport in Singapore in general.
1: During the People's Parade, everyday Singaporeans, whose contributions are helping to shape the nation, take centre stage. Such as this author, a champion for diversity and inclusion.
4: I love speaking to the rest of the participants in the People's Parade and just learning about the wonderful initiatives and programs that they run for Singapore, for nation building, and I'm just totally impressed by it.
1: Organisers say getting thousands of performers ready has taken months of practice, especially with complex performances unfolding across every side of the National Stadium.
5: Show management is all about timely cue for the performers and large props to enter, because if we miss the cue, then that just looks very jarring on the show itself. Week on week, we try to perfect that.
1: Thousands of performers, volunteers and crew will have just one more preview show to get it all right.
0: Sales of Singapore-themed merchandise are expected to almost double as the nation hits into its 61st birthday celebrations. Retailers say locals make up the bulk of demand. Also, Stern reports.
6: Fancy an egg tart? Or perhaps a cup of kopi? You might not be able to eat these, but you can take them home as souvenirs. These items are part of a merchandise line launched in April by this pair of young business owners. They sell on average around 300 keychains a month and expect to sell double that in the 2 weeks leading up to National Day.
7: We actually see that the merchandise segment is growing 30% just this year alone, so it's growing much faster than our snack segments. I would also say that it's really comforting to us that what we're doing is something that people like and people appreciate and people actually buy, not just for themselves, but as gifts for others.
6: Locals account for 70% of their customers, and it's been a hit, especially among millennials. Gen Zs too have taken a liking to these souvenirs, while corporate gifts make up the rest. For this fragrance company, locals make up 80% of its customer base. That's why this co-founder has launched a Singapore edition ahead of National Day, focusing on food scents inspired by local favourites, including white rice and pandan oolong tea. The move comes as demand shifts towards nostalgic fragrances, and that's paying off. It's already attracted almost 500 pre-orders, with another 1,000 expected.
8: The pre-orders for our VIP list actually started about a week before our

0: become the country's newest UNESCO World Heritage Site. The temple was approved unanimously during the World Heritage Committee meeting in Busan, South Korea. The designation caps a 14-year campaign by Thai authorities and local communities. The temple complex was built in the early 13th century and is centered around its 78-meter-tall bell-shaped stupa constructed in the Sri Lankan style. The inscription makes the temple the first World Heritage Site in southern Thailand and the kingdom's sixth cultural listing. Meanwhile, Japan's ancient capitals of Asuka and Fujiwara have also been added to UNESCO's list. The archaeological complex in Nara Prefecture dates from the 6th to the 8th centuries. This brings Japan's total number of World Heritage Sites to 27. That's Asia Now for this hour. Don't forget headlines anytime at cna.asia and CNA 938 Radio. 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

0: ideas, aspirations and attitudes of Singaporeans are changing the nation that raised them.
1: Passionate Singaporeans, living out their very ambitious dreams.
2: I'm looking to write a story of greatness, of extraordinary people impacting communities.
3: I guess a part of me wanted to connect even deeper with the people.

0: There's no point playing it safe. 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
1: If we as Singaporeans are able to have a satellite that we can truly say was conceived, designed, engineered, and built in Singapore,
2: how wonderful will it be?
3: In Singapore, we don't give up.

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So then slowly like I've invited Indian students to join in. Forward, go! Aapka turn bahut slow hai, yeah? 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Tuck! 3, 2, 1, go! Nice! 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It has lots

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All the kids who joined me and they start growing stronger, bigger, and more disciplined, this can guide you to become a better and stronger person.

It's not that I just got the name like that. It's because I'm something else. Today, if I call up police anything, they will immediately respond me and they'll come. Occasionally, if I have any puja or some Christmas day, they post 10, 15 police in front of my gate.

40 years back, there's a small restaurant which they are selling Chinese food. Fully packed and waiting is, I don't know, from way to way. It highlighted me that I should also do something like that. 1991, 12th of May, we have started a restaurant. From the day one, all the families, members are working. Everyone have given up effort to start this restaurant. It's a very successful restaurant that time, even now also. Sikon mein humne chini nahi diya. Ha, oh, banane ka time mein thoda sikon diya bas. तो जाके देख कपड़ा का है. First start hakka chow, and then I start fried rice. Chili chicken is the most hot get for me in my restaurant. Usually in my restaurant, all of them are Indians. They are foreigner, of course. There are all types of Indian. You have Punjabi and, but on the whole, most of them they are Bengali. Bengali know how to eat Chinese food very nicely, and almost every month they come so many times. So most of them, like, you know, they are like my family. We come to know each other very well.

Bachelor. Chinese has been here for more than 200 years, like since the time of Warren Hastings. So in this localities, around this place, this is called Old Chinatown. So in my great-grandfather, being a herbal doctor, he was catering to the local community. He used to come and earn some money, maybe 4 or 5 years, and get a lump sum money, and then he goes back to China. Then after my grandfather was born, then he also learned the trade and all, and then they more or less settled here. By the time my father was born, then he was fully like an Indian, like a local.

0: मसाला है इसमें भी मसाला है
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2: My father already had some idea regarding the herbs and he has a lot of friends. He has been interacting with all those local people, so they know the food habit. He wants to cater to the general people, all his friends and other people and all those. So he started making the green chili. He infused it with the Chinese sauce. But my father cannot just sell it to all the Chinese community. It's such a small community. Market is small. That is the way he had to adapt the Chinese sauce to the Indian palate.
0: We have Indianized soya sauce. It has this jaggery and that soya sauce.
3: $2.35, sir. Cash na card.
4: Cash.
5: मेरा payment हो गया मुझे
3: जी हाँ
5: मैंने आपके सामने payment दे दिया
3: ठीक है
2: My daughter, who Janice, like she was settled in Canada. She didn't like the lifestyle over there. Till 16 years, she was in Calcutta, so she had friends, and she loved this type of people here, like that. So they have come back here. She loves to do this, what you call social media. So that, so it become like a passion for her, two in one. Like she is doing that social media plus promoting advertising to promote our products, all the chili sauce, hair sauce, like that.
3: Acting.
2: At home, we must have one Indian dish and one Chinese dish. Like soup and all is compulsory for us. When there is no soup, then we'll have dal. In fact, I personally take few spoonful of dal and I mix it with the soup. So it becomes even more tasty. If you don't believe, you try at home. And we love this chili chicken. So it's a fusion Indian Chinese food.
0: Dina has really become very good. So very good in making chili chicken. It's excellent.
3: Yeah.
0: Color is very good.
3: Color is very important.
0: The taste is also really good. I love it.
6: Is that Yakult I saw?
7: In Japan, Yakult ladies don't just deliver drinks. I'm joining them for a day.
6: This orange band here, how come I don't have it?
8: 認知症サポーターとしての研修を受けたから。
7: They spot signs of dementia, and if someone goes missing, they raise an alert. 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Talking Point, tonight on CNA.
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1: One, two, three, two, three, rock. Sunil, aapko galat hai. Get back inside, get back inside. My grandfather moved to India in early 1900s. We are the third generation here. Rock. My father was doing the leather business. Then slowly he made a tanneries, like he made three tanneries. Tong.
2: Tong. Chang chi.
1: Tak tong.
2: Chang chang chang chang.
1: Tak tong.
2: Chang chang chang chang.
1: Tong.
2: Tong. 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
1: Next. We used to have a laborers inside the tannery. This is how we communicate with the workers. After the school, we come back, we look after the factory. So that's how I pick up my Hindi.
0: This is
1: When I was a kid, I always liked to watch lion dancing, like, you know. And then I started joining a troupe, which is a Phimoy school troupe. That way I study. Late 2000, then I started going through the YouTube channel and I see one old person. So I went to Malaysia. I got connected to that master. He's so surprised, and you're from India. Then I said, I really want to learn lion dance. Can you teach me? He said, why not? Sure, come from tomorrow.

0: There are six temples in this Chinatown, old Chinatown, Trinity Bazaar Chinatown. In order to preserve it, we are trying our best to make people aware. No, once the people are aware of all our people, then of course we can all get together and help to restore and revive Chinatown.
1: This is the integration of the Chinese community living in Kolkata for a long time. They decided to build this Chinese Kali temple in 1998. 4 years down the line, it used to

0: be closed, and many Chinese people have moved out, and there was not really somebody to take care of this place, right? Then I took the initiative with one of my friend, Dennis, and we renovated this thing.
1: Anyway in the world, see, we need a livelihood, no? If there are opportunities, even the youngsters will stay back and then they will continue to live, you know? So we have to first create the opportunity so and make a place so nice that they will not want to move out, they want to stay here.

0: This way I'm making pancake. This will be the sitting capacity, like, you know, anyone they come inside, they will sit here, they will have snacks. Building is very easy. Money is difficult. This will be the full pancake hall. The eating capacity will be here. And I have put half of this portion will be attached with my house. I have 3 kids and 9 grandchildren. Huge family. Tanya, you are very beautiful, right? Why are you? We have one family, one younger son is here, and me and my husband. They are 5, we are 2, 7 of us. This is Kalka. My parents are from Guangdong, so we are basically Cantonese Hakka. They are not Hiao Kang. My children study in this English medium. 3 of them been to college, till college. I can afford, not more than that. But now my grandchildren, we can afford him to go abroad for study.
1: You just get a house now.
2: Leaving day after, coming back on Saturday.
0: And then get the onion, you know, that's young. I ask you, you know, that's young. Family is here, my kids here, my husband is here. I prefer to stay back with him. After running my restaurant, it's quite successful that time. If Sunday, Saturday, 40, 50 people will line up in my gully, they'll wait for my to get a table. We have a very good respect from this Bengali people. Calcutta is good. I want to stay back.

0: Occupation.
1: Take territory from surrounding states as part of expansionism.
0: Intervention.
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0: Annexation.
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0: From overtures to overreach, the contest for influence is reshaping the world. It's Wednesday on CNA.
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1: Meet me there. Love your science. Is she trying to spice up our marriage?
0: Meet Me There returns to places that have shaped lives and relationships. Take a heartfelt journey across Singapore and uncover cherished memories, enduring bonds, and the stories that connect us.
2: Oh my God! Oh, she's really there!
0: Meet Kan Lekan, Singapore's first deaf natural science illustrator and conservation photographer, whose extraordinary journey proves that passion and determination know no boundaries. This August on CNA.

0: I was like more like a shy and introvert that kind of attracts lots of bullies. I came to know that I need to know how to defend myself. Then I thought of learning martial arts. The number of students is not important to me, like, you know, the quality of student I'm looking for. Quality means like willingness to learn, to accept, and to do the hard work. Like, you know, lion dancing is not just lion dancing, it has lots to do with discipline. All the kids who joined me and they start growing stronger, bigger, and more disciplined, this can guide you to become a better and stronger person.
1: Okay, Pani Pio, 5 minutes rest.
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0: All their life they have been doing, staying in one small community. They never seen the world outside. So if they go out, they open up so many doors for them. They get lots of ideas. In the future, this thing is going to pass down to the next generation because I don't want to just do it and finish. When I'm no more or I retire, I want to continue to go on to pass it down to generation to generation.

0: See, this green chili sauce has been invented by my father. Like, he has been like with born and brought up here, so he knows that the local people here, they love the green chili and piaz and everything, na. And also we all always have with the food the chutney. It's like a pickle and sauce, like na. So with that chutney and all, so he thought like, oh, since they love it, why not also make it like and combine the Chinese. So he took the Chinese style of chili sauce and added the fresh green chili and some our spices and all of it. So, and it turned out very nice, become a super hit.
1: हम लोग का ये जो चिली सॉस है ना, ये चिली सॉस कोई आदमी को तो देने से वो तो ना नहीं करेगा, करता करता भी नहीं, फिर इसका तो बहुत
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0: 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Hopefully, it will become international. 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
1: Yay!
2: Dragon, baby.
0: Dragon. 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
3: Hi.
0: You, Anya, Fong Chonchi. Her son now is just 2 years old. 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

Your headline news this hour. Typhoon Nawal weakens to a tropical storm after making landfall, but heavy rain and strong winds persist across southern China, affecting provinces including Jiangxi, Hunan and Fujian. Authorities have issued the second highest alert in Guangdong, where more than 340,000 people have been evacuated. Public transport services were also suspended. Raging wildfires forcing fresh evacuations around the French city of Bordeaux. More than 220,000 people have been told to leave in one of France's largest peacetime civilian evacuation operations. Authorities say firefighters are struggling to contain fast-moving fires fueled by strong winds and extreme heat as thousands spend the night in emergency shelters. Iran says it has made progress in talks with Oman over managing the Strait of Hormuz. The development comes as U.S. and Iran observe a pause in fighting, with no American airstrikes reported overnight. The lull has raised hopes of renewed negotiations, though reports suggest concerns over U.S. weapons stockpiles may be limiting further escalation. Meanwhile, Yemen's Iran-backed Houthi rebels has claimed attacks on Saudi Aramco sites on the Red Sea coast after Riyadh struck Houthi targets. And that's the latest from the CNA newsroom.

0: nuclear power is making a comeback. More than 40 countries are aiming to build new nuclear reactors. But the fuel needed to power them is scarce.
1: You're seeing countries all over the world talking about bringing back their fleet up. Since we've had such a long period of time with lower production of uranium, there's predicted a real shortfall in fuel for the next 20 years or so.
2: Being dependent on a single country for any commodity does create risk. But the risk is particularly significant if that commodity is something like uranium.
0: I'm traveling around the world to find out where the fuel for the next nuclear age will come from. And who will control it.

0: Southern Kazakhstan holds a resource powerful enough to shape global energy and global politics. I'm at the Karasan II mine, a major uranium operation in the southern Kazakhstan region. This is one of the cornerstones of the country's nuclear resource production. What lies beneath the ground here is in high demand, and countries around the world want a piece of it.
1: Uranium is really the crux of nuclear energy. It is the fuel that the energy is contained in. And the whole idea of nuclear energy is to take that energy out of the uranium and turn it into something useful for civilization.
2: The global demand for uranium is expected to double between now and 2040. And this will be driven largely by this, you know, interesting global, you know, nuclear capacity.
3: But there's a catch. Most of the world's uranium reserves are concentrated in just 8 countries. Kazakhstan exports more than any other.
2: Kazakhstan is very important to the global uranium market because it is the largest producer of uranium.
3: Most of the uranium operations in Kazakhstan are controlled by a single state-owned company, Kazatomprom, the world's largest uranium producer.
4: As of today, Kazakhstan produces roughly 40% of global primary production. We have 14 mines that are located in the southern part of Kazakhstan.
3: Uranium might sound rare, but it's actually about 500 times more common than gold. It's a heavy metal found naturally in rocks. But in its raw form, uranium can't power anything. It has to be enriched first. Through enrichment, uranium becomes the fuel that can sustain a chain reaction inside a reactor.
0: So can you tell me what's happening here?
5: Қазіргі уақытта бізде табиғи уранды жерасты ұңғымалы шаймалау әдісімен өндіру әдісі жүріп жатыр. 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
3: Most uranium today isn't mined the traditional way. Instead, it's extracted using a method called in-situ recovery, or ISR. Wells are drilled into underground uranium deposits. A solution is pumped down to dissolve the uranium in the rock.

0: uranium-rich liquid is then pumped back to the surface, where the uranium is recovered to form a powder called yellowcake and later processed into fuel. Now, getting this material to the rest of the world has become more uncertain.
1: Kazakhstan has had a very strong economic ties with Russia, but the Russian invasion of Ukraine starting in 2022 has really complicated Kazakhstan's exports to European markets that have been happening through Russia.
2: Some of our Western clients would prefer getting goods delivered not through Russia, but through other routes. So that's why from time to time, depending on the request of our clients, we are using Middle Corridor, which goes through Caspian Sea and then through Azerbaijan and from Georgia to Black Sea and to our clients.
0: This route keeps Kazakhstan's uranium accessible to global markets without relying on Russia. But the war had exposed a strategic choke point in the global nuclear fuel trade.
2: Geopolitical conflicts, of course, has some effect because all our operations are domestic or international, and we're exporting, which is cross-border. So for that type of businesses, geopolitical conflicts might affect very dramatically.
0: Kazakhstan may mine more uranium than any nation on Earth, but it still depends on Russia for enrichment. After enrichment, the uranium returns to a facility in Kazakhstan that few outsiders ever see.
3: Тот порошок, который был получен на предыдущей операции, направляется сюда, и на этом оборудовании формуется топливная таблетка.
0: The enriched uranium powder is compressed into pellets and prepared for fuel rod assembly. Inside every nuclear reactor is a fuel assembly that powers it, containing hundreds of fuel rods bundled together. Each rod is as thin as a finger and 4 meters tall. Inside the rods is a stack of hundreds of uranium pellets, each the size of my fingertip. The pellets weigh about 7 grams each. That's just over a teaspoon of salt. But each contains roughly the energy equivalent of a ton of coal. To put things in perspective, 1 kilogram of coal would power a light bulb for about 1.5 days. Whereas 1 kilogram of uranium from a nuclear fission reaction can keep that light bulb glowing for 400 years. That is the sheer density of nuclear energy. It's clear to me that Kazakhstan is really upping its game. I mean, they're making fuel assemblies as well as being currently the number one exporter of uranium in the world. But in terms of who has the largest uranium reserves, we need to go somewhere else. As vulnerabilities in the uranium supply chain emerge, the hunt for new sources is accelerating. Australia is now in focus, with reserves twice the size of Kazakhstan's.
3: So how do you pick a site? Like, how do you know where to start exploring?
4: Yeah. So it comes down to the geologist to start with. They know the terrains that uranium is likely to be present, mm-hmm. and so you narrow your search down to those terrains.
1: In Australia, which is the largest resource holder for uranium, there is renewed interest in mining in response to the greater demand outlook for uranium.
3: Thank you.
4: So it all comes down to the uranium price going from $40 a pound to around $85 a pound over the last 10 years. Uranium in Australia now and uranium worldwide is at a premium. Explorers now are hurriedly trying to explore for new deposits to fill that supply deficit going forward.
0: Finding a uranium deposit is only the beginning. Bringing it into production can take the best part of a decade.
4: You need, from first discovery, a few years to understand the resource. So that's a lot of drilling, even more drilling. So it's probably 5 years of all of that assessment and then into your permitting process, which usually takes around 5 years. So it's a long process.
0: Australia may have the uranium the world needs, but accessing it comes with a deeper challenge. In Western Australia, where vast reserves remain untapped, no new uranium mining projects have been permitted since 2017.

0: Painting, welcome. So we welcome you here.
1: So, Banana, we Parnanga. You part of us.
2: For Australia's Aboriginal communities, land carries history, identity, and spirit. What happens to the land is deeply personal.
1: They got an artifact out of that tree. This is hundreds of years old. If it's going to be uranium on it, what will be the effects? Some of us aren't quite ready. Now, here's the house.
3: Aboriginal communities have a very different relationship with land. It's very spiritual, it's ancestral, and they view that earth as their mother. So what effect are you doing if you're going to go mining is you're mining into the womb of their ancestral mother.
1: We can't find any kangaroos at the moment. You know, all those disturbances bring about a change in the whole environment. But Aboriginal people, they're okay with the mining, they're accepting it. We can see some opportunities for us to give us some finance to help us so that we can get up on our feet.
3: Aboriginal communities are not necessarily anti-mining. They will look to what are the benefits for their community. Things like bursaries, education, development of schools, access to infrastructure, electricity included, access to flowing water. And mining companies do have to take that into account.
2: As discussions on uranium mining continue to unfold, I head to the historic mining town of Kalgoorlie. Founded in 1893 during Western Australia's gold rush. A region rich with uranium prospects, this town is now part of growing discussions over Australia's energy future.
4: The conversations do need to involve our Aboriginal people here in Western Australia. And mining companies also have that responsibility to be working with community on saying, we've got an operation here that's going to have an impact. It's up to the mining companies to help mitigate those moving into the community, making sure that they're being heard, that their concerns about mining are also being felt.
5: How likely is it that uranium exploration will restart in Western Australia?
4: There's obviously some factors that could push that a lot sooner, especially the energy crisis that Australia faces at the moment. There's been a big focus on renewable energy. The amount of infrastructure required is one that we're still starting to understand. The amount of concrete and steel that goes into wind turbines, the amount of impact that a solar farm may have on the environment as well. I think you're at a point now where the conversations that are starting to happen are conversations that we haven't had before in regards to the importance of uranium mining moving forward as that source for the mining communities of Australia.

0: Hi, Yakult Aizo.
1: In Japan, Yakult ladies don't just deliver drinks. I'm joining them for a day.
2: There's Orange Ben here. How come I don't have it?
3: 認知症サポーターとしての研修を受けたから。
1: They spot signs of dementia, and if someone goes missing, they raise an alert. Could a drink delivery help save a life? Talking Point, tonight on CNA.
4: On the next Asia Fest, Chinese memory chip maker CXMT is set for Shanghai's biggest IPO this year and the largest ever semiconductor listing on the mainland. The debut is being closely watched as China pushes to build a self-sufficient chip industry amid ongoing U.S. export restrictions.

0: could work from anywhere. So why did she give it up?
1: I realized how much my salary matters when I'm getting a loan.
0: A kitchen investment that'll take 20 years to pay off. Is it still worth it? And how a tiny savings habit helped one family build income-generating assets. On Money Mind, Wednesday on CNA.
2: Occupation.
3: Take territory from surrounding states as part of expansionism.
2: Intervention.
4: One of the most extraordinary foreign military operations in Latin America.
2: Annexation.
5: That should be controlled by the United States.
2: From overtures to overreach, the contest for influence is reshaping the world. It's Wednesday on CNA.
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0: This is Lake Storsjön.
1: Around the water, uranium deposits lie buried within alum shale, a type of rock found widely across Sweden. Sweden holds nearly a third of Europe's known uranium reserves. The Hagån deposit in particular contains around 350 million kilograms of uranium, making it one of the largest undeveloped uranium deposits in Europe.
2: We always keep an eye on the scintillometer to see if anything registers.
1: But for years, those reserves remained untapped amid environmental concerns.
3: In the 2010s, Sweden started tightening the rules around nuclear power. As part of that, there was a ban also on uranium mining in 2018.
1: The ban came amid a broader political retreat from nuclear in the wake of Fukushima. When nuclear power faced renewed scrutiny and governments across Europe reconsidered its risks. But then came an energy crunch.
3: In 2021-22, there was this energy crisis. Energy prices generally, but also electricity prices, they soared in Europe and also in Sweden. Now, that made people, both the public opinion, but also politicians, realize that energy independence is very important in this new geopolitical landscape. We essentially needed nuclear energy, and with that also comes mining.
4: Domestic mining would allow Sweden to become less import dependent for the fuel that's needed for this nuclear expansion, but also for Europe as a whole, which has been trying to reduce its import reliance for Russian nuclear fuel.
1: In January 2026, that ban was lifted.

0: Scientists are now exploring how to safely extract uranium.
1: What are all these things here?
2: This hole over here is going into the surface material and is used for monitoring. So we monitor the groundwater in that hole.
3: If you imagine a person living close to Storsjön where the plans are to potentially set up a mine. Now, this is an area that is really beautiful. There's a mix of farming and natural landscape. To extract uranium in Sweden, you need to break alum shale. So there's a risk that these heavy metals are going to find their ways to the groundwater, to local streams, or even to a lake, in particular around Storsjön.
1: So what are some of the safeguards that are in place to protect the environment at a site like this?
2: We already have a water baseline program in place to see what the status is right now. And that is also used when planning for the mine. The Swedish permitting process when it comes to the environment is extremely strict. So we will really have to show that we can operate this mine safely. And we feel that we can.
1: It would appear to be simple to talk about uranium in terms of energy and supply. Europe needs energy. Well, the whole world needs energy. And Sweden has the resources. But for the people living here, the questions are more immediate. And regulators and companies will have to deal with that before any mine is built.
0: Sweden has already approved its first new nuclear reactors in decades, with billions allocated to bring them online by the mid-2030s. While Sweden takes its first steps to restart uranium mining, elsewhere, a different type of uranium extraction is already taking place.
1: Japan was one of Asia's earliest adopters of nuclear energy. Today, 15 of its 33 reactors are back online. But there's a problem. Japan has no uranium of its own. It imports almost all of it. So how do you find a new source of nuclear fuel?
0: From the sea.
4: Japan does not export energy.
1: How much uranium is in the ocean?
4: 非常に大量にあります。 45億トンというようなんですが、これは世界中の原子力発電所を 6万年回し続けることができるという膨大になる。
0: The ocean contains 500 times more uranium than known recoverable reserves on land.
5: Japan has been exploring for uranium in the seawater because Japan is extremely resource poor when it comes to energy resources, minerals that are land-based, but it's a country that's surrounded by water.
0: Even though the oceans contain vast amounts of uranium, it's so dilute that recovering it has been a challenge. Japanese scientists have developed special materials that can capture uranium compounds from seawater. In past experiments, long braided strips of this material were lowered into the ocean and anchored to the sea floor, where they stood upright like seaweed. As seawater flowed past, uranium compounds gradually stuck to the material. These braided absorbents were then brought back to the surface. The uranium was washed off using a chemical solution and recovered as yellow cake, the raw material used to make nuclear fuel. The same absorbent technology is now being further tested and refined on land at one of Japan's famous hot springs,

0: This town used to wake up to the sound of heavy machinery. Then, one day, it stopped. For more than 30 years, these mines sat idle.
1: More than 90% of the uranium used by America's nuclear reactors comes from overseas. Now, Alta Mesa is helping revive a domestic uranium industry many believed was gone for good. A key step in Texas's bid to become a leader in America's nuclear future.
0: Jesse?
2: How's it going?
0: Hey, Brendan.
2: Nice to meet you.
0: Tell me, what is your role here at the Alta Mesa Uranium Project?
2: I'm the shift foreman. My duties include managing my crew and making sure that operations continue normally.
0: So how long have you been working here?
2: About 2 years.
0: How did you find out about this job and what attracted you to it?
2: The funny thing is, my grandma, who used to work here, is the one that told me about this job. She's retired, so I want to continue the legacy and leave my mark, so to say. Nuclear power is clean power. It's the future, you know, and I want to be part of it.
0: So we're going up here?
2: Yeah, this is where most of the magic happens.
1: For Texas, this isn't the first nuclear age. It's the second. Texas's uranium mines once fueled America's Cold War nuclear program. At its peak, Texas produced 2.3 million kilograms of uranium a year, enough to power approximately 8 million homes annually. But with uranium demand falling and cheaper foreign imports from Canada and Kazakhstan flooding the market, operations soon ground to a halt.
3: Some of the mines were shut because of the very weak interest in uranium mining due to anemic demand for nuclear power generation for a while. The Fukushima nuclear accident did really send negative impacts on the global market. So many of the mines became economically unsustainable to keep operating.
1: But the world has shifted. A new wave of energy demand is driving America's nuclear comeback. From AI and data centers to crypto mining, industries are hungry for power that runs round the clock. And then came the war in Ukraine.
3: Right after the Russian invasion of Ukraine in 2022, the United States government became aware that there is this vulnerability that's arising from the U.S. nuclear industry's reliance on Russia for these uranium fuels. At the time, and still at the moment, the United States relies on Russia for about 25% of uranium that's needed to operate close to 100 units of commercial nuclear power reactors. In 2024, the United States government passed a law that essentially bans or phases out the import reliance on Russia by the end of 2027. So there's also the supply side signal that's incentivizing domestic mining.
2: Copy, Sergio.
4: Go ahead.
1: Operations resumed at Alta Mesa in 2024. And by 2025, it became the second largest uranium production site in the US. Restarting was no easy task. The industry needed a new generation of workers.
0: Before you started here, what was your impression of uranium mining?
2: You know, me being a country boy, I thought it was, you know, going into a mine with a pickaxe and chunking out ore and, you know, wearing overalls and gas masks and stuff. But it's crazy how simple it is and how easy it can be and it's efficient.
0: Did you study for this? How did you learn so much?
2: I learned it here on the plant and I learned through my supervisors and my coworkers.
5: Since things have been offline for about a decade, we lost a lot of the knowledge, the people and the experience. So getting the facility back online and then also getting the experienced people back that we could find and then retraining a new team to operate the field, this isn't really something that you can go to school for. So we train our own teams and teach them how to operate the well fields.
6: Is it on? Is the air on?
5: Yeah. You're seeing countries all over the world talking about bringing back their fleet up. Since we've had such a long period of time with lower production of uranium, there's predicted a real shortfall in fuel for the next 20 years or so. And that doesn't even include turning on the AI data centers and all the new and expanded growth. All sides of the aisle are really starting to embrace nuclear power and understand that it's needed. So right now is a perfect time to revitalize the industry and bring it back in.
1: As demand for uranium grows once again, we traveled back to the place where a mining revolution first took shape.
7: We're about 50 miles north of Corpus Christi, Texas. Texas was among a number of states that had initially developed some conventional mining, particularly open pit mining. The added advantage we had in Texas was that oil and gas leases included the right to explore for and produce uranium. So the major oil companies all had access and the ability to recover this mineral resource.
1: Texas holds a significant place in the history of uranium mining. It was on this very ranch that in-situ recovery mining made its breakthrough. What began as a pilot plant helped set the industry standard for uranium extraction around the world.
8: Dr. Stover, standing here today, what does this site mean to you personally?
7: Of course, this is where it started for me 52 years ago. And it's interesting to be back again and see that it's all been reclaimed. And that's the beauty of ISR, no matter where we are. Our presence is very short term, a few years. Everything is returned to its original condition. The wells are plugged, cut off at the surface, and the landowner gets their land back again. A lot of conventional miners were just adamant that there would never be a pound of uranium mined by this new technology, this ISR. And yet, remarkably today, almost 60% of the world's uranium production comes from ISR.
1: Back from the ranch, Jesse introduces me to someone who has witnessed the rise and fall and rise again of uranium mining in Texas.
9: Hi, guys. How's it going?
2: Thank you for having us.
9: You're welcome. My name is Mary Lou.
2: Hi, Mary Lou. Nice to meet you.
9: You're my grandson.
2: Wow.
9: This is fajitas, sirloin fajitas.
2: I'm so looking forward to this.
9: Wait till you get inside.
8: Texas has been going through a uranium energy boom, right? So how did that impact people around here?
9: The community is good, but there's still some that they think that it's contaminating our water because we have water wells. We don't have city water. So I've always backed up where I have worked, not because I want to sugarcoat anything, because I don't sugarcoat anything. And I have explained it to the best of my ability. If people were to be educated, like they have started to educate them, there, some are like, okay, since I was in the lab, I tested my water, fine. I tested the neighbor's waters, fine.
8: How do you feel about Jesse now working at Alta Mesa?
9: I'm very proud of him. I'm happy that he's following in my footsteps in some way. I'm happy.
8: Texas already powers the United States through oil and gas. And now that they've re-added uranium to the mix, they look set to position themselves as a real energy hub. When I thought about uranium in the past, I imagined a nuclear fuel, something powerful but also quite cold and clinical. But sitting here on the front porch of Mary Lou and Jesse's family home, it's clear to me that uranium has shaped their family history.
9: This is my hat. One from Energy Fuels.
8: Mm-hmm. Providing not only jobs, but a sense of

0: that Yakult I saw?
1: In Japan, Yakult ladies don't just deliver drinks. I'm joining them for a day.
2: There's Orange Ben here. How come I don't have it?
3: 認知症サポーターとしての研修を受けたから。
1: They spot signs of dementia, and if someone goes missing, they raise an alert. Could a drink delivery help save a life? Talking Point, tonight on CNA.
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11: She could work from anywhere. 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
13: Their Coming Home is a deeply human story of men who set out to search for opportunity far away from home, only then to be held hostage.
14: It took us more than a year just to gain access into all those restricted nuclear power plant sites, and we filmed across 10 different countries within 4 months. We wanted to tell such an important global topic like nuclear energy in a more accessible and relatable manner. We wanted to show everyone how this technology could eventually impact everyday lives, especially amidst the urgent need for a cleaner and more sustainable future. That's essentially what inspires us to tell stories that matter.
13: This story is a great example of what we do at CNA Correspondent, shining a light on underreported stories beyond the headlines and breaking news by putting a deeply human perspective on it. What makes this award so meaningful is that it recognizes our commitment to impactful on-the-ground storytelling when everyone else has already moved on to the next story. This award recognizes the power of storytelling that is global in scope and human at heart.
15: These are stories that are recognized on a global stage. Thank you for being part of this proud moment.
16: Deep in China's Gobi Desert, a new kind of reactor is being tested. One that could reshape the future of nuclear energy.
17: The thorium project in China is generally known as TMSR, thorium-based molten salt reactor. It's the very first thorium reactor that has entered the experimental stage.
16: Seen by some as an alternative to uranium, thorium has long been touted as the next big thing in nuclear energy. Now, China is leading the race with the world's first and only reactor to successfully operate on thorium fuel. While it still needs a small amount of fissile material, like uranium, to kickstart the reaction, it's believed that thorium could help power the next generation of reactors.
18: China's thorium reactor is built underground. And it's claimed to be safer than conventional reactors. Inside, thorium, the fuel source, is dissolved in molten salt that flows through the reactor. Because molten salt does not boil at high temperatures, like water, the system will not build up high pressure, unlike in conventional reactors. If the fuel ever reaches critical temperatures, a freeze plug at the base of the reactor melts, causing the fuel to drain away safely, shutting the system down. And even if there is a leak, the molten salt cools and hardens, like lava, helping to trap radioactive material inside. So, it's a reactor designed to be fail-safe.
19: It's really pushing the envelope. It's bringing back this type of technology that we haven't operated since the late 1960s.
16: This forgotten fuel was once part of the United States' nuclear ambitions. Scientists proved that it could work, but pulled the plug on it.
19: The United States operated a very similar reactor called the Molten Salt Reactor Experiment down in Oak Ridge.
0: The Molten Salt Reactor Experiment went critical on June 1st, 1965.
19: And it worked okay, but we shut it down and we didn't build more of those reactors. And the reasons for that are somewhat complex, but really it comes down to they were just more expensive. And it's only now that people are like, well, let's go back to thorium.
16: Now China is reviving what the U.S. abandoned. Thorium claims to generate more energy from less fuel, leaves behind less radioactive waste, and is much harder to weaponize. But for China, the calculation goes beyond thorium's benefits. It's energy independence.
20: 就地缘政治可能会导致说，即使有油，你不一定买得到。所以从这个意义上讲，从战略上讲，从其他方面讲，对中国来说都是非常重要的。中国80%的油是进口的，就是中国现在无疑是对油的需求是越来越大的。那么呢，越来越大，你80%进口，你肯定会有淡油的。
21: At the current rate, the demand for uranium could start outpacing supply by 2030.
16: 中国土的储量是非常大的。按照目前的消费量的话，有专家算过，大概能满足10,000年。China has taken an early lead, with plans for a 100 megawatt thorium demonstration reactor by 2035. Enough to power over 150,000 households. And China is not the only country working on this. India holds the world's largest thorium reserves, buried right beneath these beaches.
22: Well, this is a sample of black sand. And I'm sure that there will be monazite. And monazite is the core of thorium.
23: Thorium in India is primarily found on the beach sands. And beach sand, there are several minerals. One of them is monazite. So literally, the entire coastline is full of thorium.
22: Thorium is a radioactive mineral. Thorium decay releases alpha particles. And the advantage of alpha particle is, as soon as it comes to the surface, it becomes harmless. And we are not affected.
16: Here's how thorium has been recovered from Kerala's coastlines. The sands of these beaches, rich in monazite, are collected. The monazite is extracted using physical methods, such as magnetic separation. The monazite is then treated with acid and further purified to extract thorium, a potential fuel for nuclear energy. India currently operates 24 reactors and aims to triple its nuclear capacity in the coming years. Thorium has long been central to its nuclear strategy. The motivation, much like China's, comes down to energy security.
23: So India, if you depend everything on uranium, obviously then you will be depending on import. And all energy security issues which arise out of imported fuel supply will be in some way applicable to nuclear. Particularly since the world's largest thorium resources are in India, I think we are sitting on a great opportunity here to not only fulfill our energy requirements, but also be a major energy supplier for the world.
16: India's thorium ambition is clear. But turning that into a commercial reality will take decades more. Scientists are now exploring how thorium could help fuel the reactors that currently run on uranium. To find out how, I'm heading to the deserts of Idaho.
1: Global uranium reserves are limited. Estimates suggest only about 120 years of supply at current consumption rates. For the past 70 years, uranium has supplied the world's reactors, but it was never the only option.
16: American startup Clean Core Thorium Energy has developed a new fuel called Aneel, a blend of thorium and enriched uranium.
2: When we really thought about where we could have our hand in developing the future of nuclear energy, our minds went to the existing fleet of reactors, over 400 that exist today, and being able to drive better extraction from the energy produced, more efficient and safe extraction. So that's where thorium came into play.
16: For Clean Core, the next hurdle is proving the fuel works in the real world. That starts here, in Idaho National Laboratory's Advanced Test Reactor, where it will be tested under extreme conditions.
2: There's several things that set us apart. One of them is the power itself. So we are about twice or more as powerful as the next test reactor in the world. One of the other things is that the locations that we have are very large. Large enough, in fact, that you don't have to put just one test pin in. You can put several test pins bundled together.
3: I like to think about it as a car. When you put the oil inside of it, currently today, you're using a certain type of fuel that's been used and has seen operational and commercial history. Well, here we are trying to show that our oil, which would be a thorium and enriched uranium fuel, can run that same car in a new, different, hopefully better way.
1: And how does Aneel fuel perform compared to like regular uranium fuel?
3: That's a critical question. Due to the inherent characteristics of thorium as well as our patented fuel design, we're able to increase burnup, which is a more efficient extraction of energy. And then we're also able to get less waste. And all of this comes with higher safety margins because the fuel is better from a thermal conductivity perspective and is considered an accident-tolerant fuel.
16: Clean Core is already looking beyond the laboratory, and its first major partner is no surprise.
3: We'll work with the regulators like India, where we are one of the first two companies in history to receive an export license to transfer our technology to Indian end users to be able to use it in their heavy water reactors.
16: India's bet on thorium reflects a much bigger global shift.
18: As the world turns back to nuclear energy, the race for fuel is no longer just about supply. It's about who controls the chain of this critical energy source. Thorium may not replace uranium overnight, but it does expand the world's nuclear options. The next chapter isn't about what we dig up, but what we design. Because the future reactor will need a new kind of fire.
23: Although we now have access to uranium from the world market, energy security is an important issue. You have to secure energy supplies from a very long-term perspective.
17: Now, regardless of how much uranium we have in the world, the reality is we have a competitive use of uranium. So it's always a good idea to search for alternatives. The more resources, the better.
19: Energy is basically the ultimate natural resource. You can imagine if you're just totally self-sufficient on all of your energy needs and you can expand without bound, that's just an absolutely massive advantage.

0: The world has entered a new energy race, and nations are scrambling to secure the fuel to power it.
1: Uranium is really the crux of nuclear energy.
2: Global demand for uranium is expected to double between now and 2040.
0: As the race for uranium accelerates, countries are seeking new alternatives.
3: The thorium project in China is the very first thorium reactor to enter the experimental stage.
0: Meanwhile, a pursuit to unlock energy from the same reaction that powers the sun, nuclear fusion.
4: Did I just see a fusion reaction take place?
0: And what if nuclear's next fuel source is not even on Earth?
5: The amount of helium-3 in the moon is massive. We are looking at millions of tons.
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0: Watch The Nuclear Option on demand at cna.asia.
7: On the next Asia Fast, Chinese memory chip maker CXMT is set for Shanghai's biggest IPO this year and the largest ever semiconductor listing on the mainland. The debut is being closely watched as China pushes to build a self-sufficient chip industry amid ongoing U.S. export restrictions.
8: Occupation.
9: Take territory from surrounding states as part of expansionism.
8: Intervention.
10: One of the most extraordinary foreign military operations in Latin America.
8: Annexation.
11: That should be controlled by the United States.
8: From overtures to overreach, the contest for influence is reshaping the world. It's Wednesday on CNA.
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1: It's 5 p.m. in Singapore and Hong Kong, 2:30 in New Delhi and 4 o'clock in Jakarta. I'm Kara Lee. At this hour, Nawal makes landfall in southern China as a typhoon before weakening. Heavy rain and strong winds are battering the region, forcing a transport disruption. Raging wildfires force fresh evacuations around the French city of Bordeaux. More than 220,000 people took to leave in one of France's largest peacetime civilian evacuation operations. A new education minister takes over in India after weeks of youth-led protests forced his predecessor to resign.

0: Typhoon Naol is lashing parts of southern China with heavy rains and strong winds. The weather system has weakened to a severe tropical storm, but authorities say dangers still remain. More than 340,000 people have been relocated in Guangdong province as officials warned of heavy rain, flooding and gale force winds. Authorities have raised the disaster relief emergency response to level 2. That's the second highest level, allowing authorities to mobilize additional personnel and resources for rescue and relief operations. Across Guangdong, public transport services were suspended in several cities. Factories, ports and businesses in the manufacturing and technology hubs of Shenzhen and Guangzhou also faced widespread disruption. CNA's Deborah Wong has more on the extent of the storm's damage across southern China.
1: Most of the heavily affected areas are in Huizhou in the north.

0: northern parts of Shenzhen as well. But the office buildings here, you can see the doors have been protected by sandbags to prevent floods from going in. And we actually, in fact, had to go underground, make a detour to get into our office building earlier. In Huizhou, we're seeing videos of debris, you know, heavy rains, flooding, and there were also 100,000 residences who reported power outages along the coastal line. So extensive damage, and hopefully, you know, the situation can be mitigated, since rescue teams are on site right now. We are also seeing a lot more teams being deployed on the ground. And it's not just in Guangdong. In fact, provinces next to Guangdong, you know, in Hunan, in Jiangxi, have also activated a flood emergency response level 2, which means teams will be deployed to mountainous areas, valleys. These are higher risk areas that may experience landslides, flooding, like what we saw in Guangxi 2 weeks ago, where residents were actually stranded after, you know, floods came through due to Typhoon Maysak. And, you know, the substantial impact is due to, is expected to continue over the next week because the typhoon is actually moving deeper inland, and that means also a broader area will be impacted. And so, you know, authorities are telling people to be vigilant. They are also, you know, making sure that rescue teams are monitoring high-risk areas, and they are all on standby. And about 800,000 people have been evacuated across the province, and we expect the torrential rain, you know, to impact a larger scale. So we are keeping an eye out on the situation. The rains are expected to weaken through Tuesday, and hopefully the situation will get better after that.
1: South Korea has expanded its highest level heat warnings as an intense heat wave grips the nation's southeast. The Korea Meteorological Administration issued additional severe heat wave warnings for Gyeongsan, Cheongdo and parts of Daegu, where temperatures are forecast to approach 40 degrees Celsius. The top-tier alerts come as extreme heat spreads beyond Daegu, long known as South Korea's hottest major city, into neighboring regions. Authorities are urging people to avoid outdoor activities during the hottest part of the day, stay hydrated, and check on vulnerable groups, including older people and young children. The expanded warnings follow weeks of unusually high temperatures, with forecasters saying that the dangerous heat is likely to persist across parts of the country. Officials say the enhanced alert system is intended to provide earlier warnings as heat waves become more frequent and intense. More than 300,000 people have been forced to flee their homes as wildfires rage across southwest of France and the Spanish capital, Madrid. The blazes have triggered one of France's largest peacetime evacuation operations, with more than 200,000 people displaced in the Bordeaux region alone. Firefighters are struggling to contain fast-moving fires fueled by strong winds and extreme heat as thousands spend the night in emergency shelters. Spanish Prime Minister Pedro Sanchez says that tough times lie ahead as Madrid faces the worst fires in its history. Authorities have warned that hot, dry and windy conditions could allow the fires to spread even further overnight. William Denslow has more from Bordeaux in southwest France, home to the region's largest evacuation center.
2: Well, French President Emmanuel Macron says that this disaster has brought out unity in the French people and that people are standing shoulder to shoulder. This evacuation site here in Bordeaux, the largest of its kind in the region, is really testament to that. Plenty of volunteers that have come to show their support, provide their support to. According to the mayor of Bordeaux, around 5,000 or 6,000 were here on Saturday. This centre has the capacity to look after up to 10,000 people. Now, this comes after yet another difficult night in the region. It's estimated that more than 50,000 people in the Gironde region were asked to evacuate. That brings the total now to close to around 250,000 for this region over the last few days. Now, this movement of solidarity not just extends to those that have been displaced, those that have been evacuated, giving them the care that they need, but also to provide assistance for the firefighters, for those first responders. We know that the first drop of a plane that carried 20 tons, around 200,000 litres of flame retardant, was dropped on the region. That is a massive aid for first responders. The EU also stepping up, providing helicopters, providing planes to drop water on the fires to give those on the ground the assistance that they desperately need amid

0: what they describe as more very difficult conditions with winds swirling here in southwest France. This is an issue not just for wildfires, but heat waves. Of course, in recent weeks, as we've been reporting, so many thousands of excess deaths reported across Europe because of the rising temperatures. So this is something that European officials across the bloc recognize is a growing and increasingly persistent trend here in Europe, the continent that's warming faster than any other on the planet.
1: India has appointed a new education minister. Prahlad Joshi will take over the role. He will hold the position alongside existing portfolios of consumer affairs, food and public distribution, and new and renewable energy. Mr. Joshi has said he will carry out the role in line with Prime Minister Narendra Modi's expectations.
2: I accept this responsibility with sense of duty and humility, and I am thankful to the Prime Minister.
1: Mr. Joshi was appointed as Education Minister after his predecessor stepped down following weeks of nationwide protests over alleged exam paper leaks. Dharmendra Pradhan's resignation was a key demand of the protesters. Celebrations continued into the night as supporters of the youth-led Cockroach Janta Party, or CJP, which spearheaded the demonstrations, began leaving Delhi's main protest site. The mood spread beyond the capital as well. In Chandigarh, supporters handed out sweets and ice cream, while in Hyderabad, members of the opposition Congress Party held a candle march. Following fresh talks with government ministers, CJP leaders announced they were ending the demonstrations, saying their demands had been accepted. The protests became the biggest political challenge to Prime Minister Narendra Modi's government from young voters during his third term. Ishan Garg, reporting for CNA, explains the significance of the minister's resignation.
3: It's unprecedented, and it's also surprising in many ways because it was not expected that India's education minister was going to resign. The reports that were coming out of the meetings that were being held within the government circles, it was reported that the government was considering other demands of the protesters, which included not filing any complaints against the protesters who had been at the site for several days. But this was one demand that wasn't, it looked like wasn't going to be heard. But now that has happened, and different analysts are interpreting this development in different ways. Some public policy analysts say that this could be seen as a course correction by the Modi government, which might now be looking to cut its losses because this would be a resignation on the basis of policy implementation, not an ideological resignation per se. So this could be the government looking to calm down the concerns of the young protesters who've been on the streets. The other, of course, the supporters of the Cockroach Janata Party, as well as people from the opposition parties, are seeing this as a major victory because for them, this is a huge momentum because there hasn't been a resignation in the Prime Minister Modi's cabinet since he's taken power. So this is in many ways unprecedented.
1: Ahead on Asia Now, one person is dead and more than a dozen are hurt after a van drove into a crowd at a pride event in Germany. Police are searching for a suspect with alleged Islamist links. And later, rescue operations are ongoing after a Vietnamese ship sank in the South China Sea.

0: and Yakult I saw?
1: In Japan, Yakult ladies don't just deliver drinks. I'm joining them for a day.
2: This orange band here, how come I don't have it?
3: 認知症サポーターとしての研修を受けたから。
1: They spot signs of dementia, and if someone goes missing, they raise an alert. Could a drink delivery help save a life? Talking Point, tonight on CNA.
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5: Putting things in perspective with eye-opening reports and expert analysis as a new era of global politics breeds power struggles and shifting alliances.
4: We get to the heart of the matter and take stock of the issues you're invested in with on-the-ground reports and wall-to-wall coverage. Viewing it all from a regional lens because we put Asia first.

0: from anywhere. So why did she give it up?
1: I realized how much my salary matters when I'm getting a loan.
0: A kitchen investment that'll take 20 years to pay off. Is it still worth it? And how a tiny savings habit helped one family build income-generating assets. On Money Mind, Wednesday on CNA.

0: German police are searching for a 21-year-old suspect after a van drove into a crowd during Berlin's Pride celebrations on Saturday night. They say he has ties to Islamist circles. One person has been killed and 16 others are injured. Authorities say the van drove into a park near the route of the LGBTQ plus event before crashing into a tree. The vehicle was found abandoned at the site. An intensive manhunt is currently underway for the suspect, identified as Abdul B. They have warned he may be armed and dangerous.
1: Es ist ein mutmaßlicher Tatverdächtiger. Wir haben weiterhin noch keinerlei Hinweise auf seine konkreten Motivationshintergründe oder auf den genauen Ablauf oder seinen Tatbeitrag als solchen. 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
0: Thousands of people had gathered for Berlin's annual Pride Parade, which is one of Europe's largest LGBTQ plus celebrations. The event was immediately cut short and participants were told to leave the area. The city's mayor has expressed shock, saying a peaceful parade was attacked in the most brutal manner. The German chancellor vowed to punish the perpetrators of those responsible. Rescue operations are ongoing for 17 people missing after a Vietnamese ship sank in the South China Sea. Chinese media reported that personnel from the country pulled 45 people to safety. The cargo vessel, known as Koi Nguyen 18, got into trouble near an area known as Fiery Cross Reef in the disputed Spratly Islands. 62 crew members were on board. Teams from China and Vietnam are conducting a joint search. Two rescue vessels and one helicopter are involved in the operation. State news agency Xinhua says a Chinese rescue ship first detected a distress signal from the Vietnamese vessel on Saturday evening. Iran's military has warned that the country will expand fighting through the region if the U.S. presses ahead with attacks. The army spokesperson made the remarks on state media. He added that the scope of Iran's operation encompassed the entire region, and the situation in the Middle East would be, quote, difficult and unsettled for America. There has been no overnight reports of airstrikes in the wider region by the U.S. or Iran for the first time in 2 weeks. U.S. media reports say the operation against Iran is on hold due to depleting air defense stockpiles. High-level U.S. officials reportedly told the president that a prolonged conflict could alienate Gulf allies and disrupt the global economy. President Donald Trump also said to have declined another round of strikes on Iran in favor of diplomatic talks. Meanwhile, Tehran has reported progress in discussions with Oman over the management of the Strait of Hormuz. Iranian officials called the meeting useful and that technical and political consultations between the two sides are continuing. Ukraine says Russia is preparing to deploy another 30,000 North Korean troops to the front lines. President Volodymyr Zelensky says the move would help Pyongyang gain valuable combat experience while posing a wider threat to Asia.
2: Це загроза не тільки для України. 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
0: North Korea sent about 14,000 troops to Russia's Kursk region under a mutual defense pact last year. Mr. Zelensky also accused Moscow of sharing satellite intelligence with Iran to help it direct strikes in the Middle East. Meanwhile, the two sides continue to dread drone attacks. Officials in Russian-held Zaporizhia say a Ukrainian strike on a holiday camp killed 12 people, including 5 children. Another 19 were wounded. Russian officials accused Ukraine of deliberately

targeting civilians. Kyiv has not commented on the claims, but says a Russian strike killed three people in the northeastern Sumy region. The latest exchange comes as Kyiv steps up long-range drone strikes deep inside Russia. Russian authorities say a Ukrainian drone hit the Tyumen refinery in western Siberia yesterday, sparking a fire that was later extinguished. Singapore's Defence Minister Chan Chun Sing, Foreign Affairs Minister Vivian Balakrishnan and Minister in Charge of Energy and Science and Technology Tan Si Ling will be in Adelaide tomorrow for the Singapore-Australia Joint Ministerial Committee, or SAJMC. It's a dialogue involving the Foreign Affairs, Defence and Trade Ministers of both countries. They will discuss cooperation and exchange views on regional and international developments. This meeting marks the 30th anniversary of the SAJMC. Foreign Affairs Minister Vivian Balakrishnan says Singapore and Luxembourg are small states which recognise the need to stay open and innovative in order to remain relevant in a turbulent world. He and Deputy Prime Minister Xavier Bettel inaugurated Luxembourg's embassy in Singapore yesterday. They also agreed on the importance for like-minded states like Singapore and Luxembourg to continue working together to uphold international law and multilateralism. Both countries have expanded their partnership into new fields, including space and quantum technologies to financial innovation. Luxembourg is Singapore's largest EU investor. Ahead on Asia Now, with Singapore's 61st birthday just 2 weeks away, we take a sneak peek at some of the performances on show at the country's National Day Parade.

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0: From overtures to overreach, the contest for influence is reshaping the world. It's Wednesday on CNA.
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14: Going viral from inside a mascot suit, carrying the nation's flag and celebrating everyday Singaporeans. These moments will collectively bring Singapore's 61st birthday celebration to life at its largest ever venue. Nikhil Qatar goes behind the scenes of the first preview show for this year's National Day Parade.
15: You may have seen these viral stars on social media, including Brave, the sky blue mascot for mental health movement Beyond the Label. Inside these costumes are national servicemen bringing their high energy to this year's National Day Parade. Months of rehearsals, hours inside the suit, all just for a few minutes on stage.
16: Honestly, at first I didn't expect to blow up on TikTok, but I think it's really heartwarming that people appreciate our performances, and I think it's very motivating for us to continue to put in our best.
15: They're not the only ones stepping into character. Show co-host Gurmit Singh will reprise his role as Singapore's favourite Phua Chu Kang. And opening this year's parade is one of the nation's rising sports stars, with goosebumps to have such a massive home crowd cheering him on.
17: I remember watching the show, as any show, when I was primary five as well. So being here is like a full circle moment, and it's quite cool. Being that it's in the National Stadium, it's quite fitting that athletes have a big role in NDP this year, and I think that it could inspire a lot of the next generation of kids to pursue sport and move in the right direction for sport in Singapore in general.
15: During the People's Parade, everyday Singaporeans, whose contributions are helping to shape the nation, take centre stage. Such as this author, a champion for diversity and inclusion.
18: I love speaking to the rest of the participants in the People's Parade and just learning about the wonderful initiatives and programs that they run for Singapore, for nation building, and I'm just totally impressed by it.
15: Organizers say getting thousands of performers ready has taken months of practice, especially with complex performances unfolding across every side of the National Stadium.
19: Show management is all about timely cue for the performers and large props to enter, because if we miss the cue, then that just looks very jarring on the show itself. Week on week, we try to perfect that.
15: Thousands of performers, volunteers and crew will have just one more preview show to get it all right.
14: Sales of Singapore-themed merchandise are expected to almost double as the nation heads into its 61st birthday celebrations. Retailers say locals make up the bulk of demand. Aussie's Thang reports.
20: Fancy an egg tart? Or perhaps a cup of kopi? You might not be able to eat these, but you can take them home as souvenirs. These items are part of a merchandise line launched in April by this pair of young business owners. They sell on average around 300 keychains a month and expect to sell double that in the 2 weeks leading up to National Day.
1: We actually see that the merchandise segment is growing 30% just this year alone, so it's growing much faster than our snack segments. I would also say that it's really comforting to us that what we're doing is something that people like and people appreciate and people actually buy, not just for themselves, but as gifts for others.
20: Locals account for 70% of their customers, and it's been a hit, especially among millennials. Gen Zs too have taken a liking to these souvenirs, while corporate gifts make up the rest. For this fragrance company, locals make up 80% of its customer base. That's why this co-founder has launched a Singapore edition ahead of National Day, focusing on food scents inspired by local favourites, including white rice and pandan oolong tea. The move comes as demand shifts towards nostalgic fragrances, and that's paying off. It's already attracted almost 500 pre-orders, with another 1,000 expected.
21: The pre-orders for our VIP list actually started about a week before our actual launch. I would say it's about triple from our previous years. Yep, so because I would say the previous year's ones, we actually did it more of like a more limited collection, whereas this year we wanted something that could also be a gift for, you know, tourists or like even Singaporeans to gift their foreigner friends to bring back a part of Singapore.
20: The company plans to launch long-term pop-ups in the city next year to reach more customers. Both retailers say their products are here to stay and expect demand to remain strong beyond the National Day season.
22: A Buddhist temple in southern Thailand has become the country's newest UNESCO World Heritage Site. The temple was approved unanimously during the World Heritage Committee meeting in Busan, South Korea. The designation caps a 14-year campaign by Thai authorities and local communities. The temple complex was built in the early 13th century and is centered around its 78-meter-tall bell-shaped stupa constructed in the Sri Lankan style. The inscription makes the temple the first World Heritage Site in southern Thailand and the kingdom's sixth cultural listing. Meanwhile, Japan's ancient capitals of Asuka and Fujiwara have also been added to UNESCO's list. The archaeological complex in Nara Prefecture dates from the 6th to the 8th centuries. This brings Japan's total number of World Heritage Sites to 27. That's Asia Now for this hour. Don't forget, headlines anytime at cna.asia and CNA 938 Radio. Plus, we're on Facebook and YouTube.

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From Hobbiton, to sights you've only dreamed of. Tour New Zealand differently.

0: were in a chaotic moment.
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0: U.S. President Donald Trump has had a busy year. Trade wars, conflict in the Middle East, repairing relations with China. And yet, buried beneath those headlines is an American objective that keeps resurfacing.
1: No nation or group of nations is in any position to be able to secure Greenland other than the United States.
2: We need Greenland for national security.
3: And I think we're going to get it. One way or the other, we're going to get it.
0: Security, national interests, spheres of influence. From the Arctic to Asia, they continue to shape claims to land and sea. And wherever these claims overlap, disputes are never far behind. Who owns this land? Who controls these waters? And who gets to decide? CNA's Lok Wai Su begins in Asia, where competing claims test the limits of history, sovereignty, and national identity.
4: That the line has been crossed.
5: The life-giving waters of the West Philippine Sea flow in the blood of every Filipino. We cannot allow anyone to detach it from the totality of the maritime domain that renders our nation whole.
6: When what you own defines, indeed can almost be who you are, that leaves little room for concession or resolution in any quarrel over boundaries.
7: Disputes around territories, historically, tend to be harder to solve. They last longer, sometimes several decades. And they're also more likely to become active wars. Today, we can claim there are approximately 150 territorial disputes around the world. Of these, 40% are on the Asian continent, and of these 40%, 10 to 15, depending how you count them, are actually in Southeast Asia. And in Southeast Asia, the vast majority

0: deer are actually over water, not over land.
1: And dispute has almost always been over natural resources. For the Mekong River winding its way through six countries, the biggest prize is water itself and the power it can generate. While in the South China Sea, it's access plus fish, oil, and natural gas. What a country or territory chooses to call a waterway through which passes a third of global maritime trade tells the tale of what mattered to whom, when, and why.
2: For people in Vietnam, what is the South China Sea? They call it the East Sea. That's because it's to the east of them. And of course, for people in China, it was called the Southern Seas because it was to the south. Nanyang, this is the idea of the Southern Seas. And because control was not exclusive, control was not clearly bounded, people could live with these different names. And today, this idea of having bounded exclusive control becomes a matter of contestation.
1: Manila taking contestation to the naming front in 2012 after de facto loss of control to Beijing in the Scarborough Shoal. A rebranding, the South China Sea, the West Philippine Sea. A Jakarta making no claims but sufficiently unnerved after repeated Chinese incursions to redesignate what it considers its exclusive economic zone, the North Natuna Sea, with a new official map in 2017.
0: Borders are a relatively new invention where we actually all kind of agreed that fighting over borders, it's a bit of a waste of our resources. And after World War II, we settled on a system in which the respect of sovereignty is very important. And this is an overall accepted principle by the vast majority of countries, because it's actually convenient to do that. But a lot of tensions around borders might actually just be dormant. Even if we don't fully agree on that precise border, it doesn't mean that we go to conflict over it. The Thai-Cambodia example is perfect. You have moments in which they escalate and the moment in which there is no violence.
3: The incident that caused that trigger this round of the year-long conflict is minor. Domestic politics on both sides factor into the local dispute and erupted into a bigger conflict. The problem is that what you call the clear border never exists. Modern boundary throughout mainland Southeast Asia is made up on shaky ground. It's uncertain. If they want to make it more natural, this is the rightful territory of this and that country, there's no such a thing as natural, no.
2: This is the point with a lot of international law as it evolves. There will be a difference between contemporary interpretations and sort of past claims. And with past claims in general, there is often a tendency to cite the weight of history because that creates an impression of legitimacy, of importance, of continuity and consistency.
0: India-Pakistan is very much to me one of those historic claims, is where territories has a symbolic value, referring particularly to Kashmir, where both countries have legacies of different sort or different kind. You can make a parallel with the situation in Taiwan, for example, and of course the South China Sea, where there are these historic claims that are extremely hard to solve because they're not just based on hard interest that you can address, but they also have symbolic values that are very hard to solve.
4: 解决台湾问题，实现祖国完全统一的历史进程，不可阻挡。台湾自古以来就是中国的领土，过去、现在和将来都绝无可能成为什么国家。
1: For a country that has drawn strength from millennia of a rich and exceptionally continuous civilization, the past can offer certainty and sanctity. But the past can also be vague on borders, which have shifted even on the Chinese mainland. Very few countries can claim the same borders today as they might have done just a century ago. A line on a map is only a boundary when both sides see the utility of putting limits on their own control. call it a rough convenience or perhaps contrivance. There is nothing self-evident or natural in a sovereign border.

0: outside Yakult, I saw.
1: In Japan, Yakult ladies don't just deliver drinks. I'm joining them for a day.
2: This orange band here, how come I don't have it?
1: 認知症サポーターとしての研修を受けたから。 They spot signs of dementia, and if someone goes missing, they raise an alert. Could a drink delivery help save a life? Talking Point, tonight on CNA.
3: On the next Asia Fest, Chinese memory chip maker CXMT is set for Shanghai's biggest IPO this year and the largest ever semiconductor listing on the mainland. 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
4: Work from anywhere. 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
10: Governments can come and go, generations can pass, but these lines have endured. In Cyprus, Will Denslow explores how Greek, Turkish and British interests have shaped a single island for more than half a century, while John Beaver spotlights Kaliningrad, a Russian exclave cut off from the rest of Russia. For now, these remain among Europe's frozen borders.
11: This was once a thriving garment store in the heart of the Cypriot capital, Nicosia. When violence erupted, its owners fled. They left almost everything behind. Shelves, stock, paperwork.
12: Yeah, I mean, here's a receipt from 1945 in New York. That probably hasn't seen the light of day for quite a few years.
11: Today, the only people who enter are United Nations peacekeepers. They patrol the UN-controlled buffer zone that's divided the Turkish Cypriot north from the Greek Cypriot south since 1974. Their job is to preserve the status quo, because even small infractions from either side, like raising the height of a wall without permission, can have big consequences.
12: Everything is vital, everything is important, and anything they see, however minuscule it may appear to them, must be reported to ensure that we maintain that balance across the centre here.
11: Cyprus gained independence from British colonial rule in 1960, but peace was short-lived. Fighting soon broke out between Greek and Turkish Cypriots. In 1964, the UN deployed its peacekeeping mission, UNFICIP. A decade later, a Greek Cypriot coup and Turkey's subsequent military intervention divided the island, forcing the UN to police this middle ground.
13: We're not here because we want to be here. We're here because we're needed. And without the presence of UNFICIP, the risks of the conflict reigniting and a clash between the opposing forces is very real.
11: The buffer zone stretches across Cyprus. It even runs through the heart of the capital.
14: This part of the buffer zone is only about 3 metres wide, but in other areas, it can stretch a couple of kilometres. It's estimated that up to 10,000 people live or work in an area that's been under UN control for more than 50 years.
11: Not every part of the buffer zone divides. A few villages are still home to both Greek and Turkish Cypriots. Tensions persist, but this is a sign that coexistence is possible. Inside the Green Line, the Home for Cooperation Community Centre has spent the past 15 years helping people reconnect.
15: There are a lot of people who are not as comfortable, so this type of work becomes
0: kind of steps towards engaging with a potential kind of future that may not always be visible.
11: But there's a third piece to the island's puzzle. More than 60 years after independence, several British military bases covering about 250 square kilometres remain UK sovereign territory. A suspected Hezbollah drone strike in March reignited debates about their presence.
15: It suddenly made many Cypriots sort of sit up and take notice. Oh, right, yeah, we've still got those bases. But on the other hand, realising there's still a lot of British tourists who come here, that they want good relations with Britain. So it sort of peaks and then it sort of disappears. But it's not nearly as a bigger political issue as many people imagine.
11: For many Cypriots, the focus is reunification. This abandoned airport, trapped inside the buffer zone for more than half a century, is a reminder of what decades of division have cost and of what reunification might one day restore.
16: The slow-motion collapse of the Soviet Union and Yugoslavia throughout the 1990s and early 2000s left a lasting scar on Europe's fault lines. As new states emerged, the map of Europe was redrawn, but not every piece of the Soviet Union stayed connected.
17: This is one of the stranger legacies of the Soviet Union's collapse, Kaliningrad. It's a small pocket of Russian territory sandwiched between Poland and Lithuania, but separated from the rest of Russia by hundreds of kilometres. Now, I'd like to have told you this story from Kaliningrad itself, rather than from over here in Bristol. But like much of Russia these days, it's largely off limits to Western journalists.
16: So, to understand how this place came to be, we need to go back a little further. Kaliningrad was once the German city of Königsberg. After the Allied victory in the Second World War in 1945, the Soviet Union annexed the territory. Then, as the Soviet bloc collapsed in 1991, its Western republics became independent states, and Kaliningrad suddenly found itself cut off from the rest of the country, connected to Russia only by sea and air. That has made it both vulnerable and strategically valuable, a Russian outpost on the edge of Central Europe. From there, the Russian Navy helps to protect Moscow's commercial shadow fleet operating in the Baltic Sea. Western intelligence agencies also believe the exclave hosts Russian nuclear weapons.
17: Kaliningrad is a reminder that borders don't just reflect history, they shape the security concerns of today. And as the war in Ukraine has shown, they will continue to shape those of tomorrow.
18: We're in a chaotic moment.
19: Midnight later tonight here in Thailand, it's too little too late.
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6: Thailand's beauty boom. 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

0: 每个人都讲我的鸡饭是最好吃的。
1: 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The customer feedback is very good.
2: I want to bring it down to the next generation so that this hawker trade will not die off.
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4: 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You come and buy food, you also would ask me whether I'm an ex-convict or not.
5: I'm very grateful. Madam Haja teach me this sambal. Then I feel like, alamak, someone trusted me.
6: 没有人这样炒东西的，再怎么炒，怎么炒，你都没有动到底的。
0: 来，拿下来，来，不是这样的，不是这样的。
5: Today haven't finished flying around 150 kg a lot. Not okay, Haja. I came here to train, Haja. I not come here to work.
7: Today we are here to judge this new hawker's skill.

0: In Kaliningrad and Cyprus, we saw borders hardened by history and geopolitics. But elsewhere in Europe, the lines are softening. In Gibraltar, they are becoming easier to cross. In Northern Ireland, harder to see. And in the French territories, more difficult to define. These are Europe's fluid borders. Ross Cullen and Stuart Smith report.
1: Phone boxes, post boxes, fish and chips. The sights and sounds are unmistakably British, but this is not Britain. This is Gibraltar, a territory on the southern tip of Spain, under British rule since 1713. Brexit took both the UK and Gibraltar out of the European Union, bringing new uncertainty to the territory's border. Now, a landmark agreement will link Gibraltar to Europe's passport-free Schengen area.
2: There's huge economic interdependence between Gibraltar and the region, and the economic effects, let alone the human effects, of a hard Brexit and a hard European border between Gibraltar and the EU would have been just as bad for all of us.
1: Around 15,000 people make the crossing each day. Many are Spanish nationals, and they make up roughly half of the territory's workforce. For them, this frontier is part of everyday life, but the lines that matter most are not always visible.
2: That psychological frontier, which affects us as much as it affects people on the other side of the frontier that divided families and broke hearts, that's the worst frontier of all. And that's the one we're getting rid of.
1: Politics may still divide Madrid, London and Gibraltar, but the agreement secures the border as a point of connection rather than a barrier.
3: This is the view from the highest peak in Gibraltar. The UK overseas territory is in a strategic location, but just beyond the end of the cliffs, that is Spain, and that is the only land access to Gibraltar.
1: On the Spanish side sits the town of La Línea de la Concepción, where there are mixed feelings about the New Deal. Some residents are optimistic, but others worry closer ties with wealthier Gibraltar could make life more expensive.
4: Lo que no queremos es que se encarezca lo que es la vivienda también, porque es que los sueldos de la línea van a seguir siendo lo mismo y del campo de Gibraltar, y sin embargo ya está subiendo muchísimo la vivienda, todos los productos, los bares, es que está subiendo todo. 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
5: Porque se evita pérdida de tiempo, se evita que las dos poblaciones se enemisten. 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
1: Gibraltar's economy depends on finance, online gaming and maritime services. Its location helps. Gibraltar sits where the Mediterranean Sea and the Atlantic Ocean meet, overlooking one of the world's busiest shipping routes. But much of its prosperity also depends on an open border with Spain. The New Deal may help keep it that way, even if sovereignty remains unresolved.
6: Spain has not given up on its fundamental claim for Gibraltar's sovereignty, but this is sort of a long-term claim. It has been standing for three centuries now. And so the idea is that in the meantime, this is an agreement that is satisfactory for the three key parts involved. That is Gibraltar itself, also Spain, and finally the United Kingdom.
1: Surrounded by sea, connected by land, Spain still claims it, Britain still controls it. But Gibraltar shows that a border does not have to disappear.

0: to become more fluid.
1: About 2,000 kilometres north of Gibraltar lies another border that also separates the European Union from the United Kingdom. From here, Northern Ireland, which is part of the UK, sits to the north, and the Republic of Ireland, an independent country and EU member, sits to the south. Yet where they meet, there's hardly a physical border. That's because after nearly three decades of conflict, the Good Friday Agreement of 1998 transformed what was once a highly militarized dividing line into one that's barely visible today. But opinions have long differed on whether Northern Ireland should remain part of the UK or unite with the Republic of Ireland.
2: We see a breakdown, almost like an equal thirds of the population. So around 29% is the most recent figure of nationalists. People saw themselves as nationalists. See, just a little bit more than that, maybe 31% saying they're unionists, 34% saying they're neither unionist nor nationalist. So most people describe themselves as neither unionist nor nationalist for the past almost 20 years, actually.
1: Then came Brexit. The UK's exit from the EU threatened one of the peace deal's biggest achievements, the open border. So how could the UK leave the EU without bringing checkpoints back? After years of negotiations, a compromise was reached. The border would stay open for people to cross freely. But goods entering Northern Ireland from the rest of the UK that could continue into the Republic and therefore the EU single market, these had to pass customs first. That meant a trade border of sorts within the UK itself, in the Irish Sea. This angered many unionists.
3: Northern Ireland was repeatedly assured that our place in the United Kingdom would be respected and protected, but what has followed has been nothing short of betrayal.
1: Brexit reignited debate over Irish unification. The Good Friday Agreement keeps that possibility alive, but only if it appears likely a majority would support it. For now, that's not the case. From Westminster, the debate continues, but on the ground in Northern Ireland, the compromise remains. People can still move across the Irish border freely, while some goods moving within the UK itself face customs checks. It's not perfect, but for more than 25 years, it's helped keep the peace. Another example of a place where borders tell an unexpected story.
4: From the Arc de Triomphe in Paris, 12 avenues fan out across the city. And just like the avenues, France's reach extends across 12 different time zones, more than any other nation on Earth, and well beyond its borders. To understand the sheer scale of it, we need to leave mainland France behind.
5: At first glance, France looks easy enough to define, a European country bordered by eight neighbours. Its frontiers sweep across the heart of Western Europe, from the North Sea to the Mediterranean. But France doesn't end where Europe ends. Across the Atlantic, France stretches into the Americas, from the Caribbean islands of Saint Martin, Saint Barthélemy, Guadeloupe and Martinique, to French Guiana on the South American mainland, where its border with Brazil stretches more than 700 kilometers, France's longest land frontier. It also extends up north to Saint-Pierre and Miquelon, just off the coast of Canada. Half a world away, in the Indian Ocean, France is there again in Mayotte and Réunion. And further east, across the Pacific, it's in New Caledonia and French Polynesia. Hundreds of islands across an area larger than Europe. So where does France end? Not at the Pyrenees, not at the Alps, not at the edge of Europe. It stretches across oceans and continents, challenging our assumptions about where a country begins and where it ends.
6: Territory is only one measure of power. Next week, we look at the ambitions that extend beyond it. From Africa and the Middle East, where security and strategic interests often defy national borders, to Greenland, Canada, and Latin America, where Washington's sphere of influence is coming under renewed scrutiny.

0: occupation,
1: take territory from surrounding states as part of expansionism,
0: intervention,
2: one of the most extraordinary foreign military operations in Latin America,
0: annexation.
3: That should be controlled by the United States.
0: From overtures to overreach, the contest for influence is reshaping the world. Wednesday on CNA.
4: The first thing in the morning as Asia wakes up to a new day. Get up to speed with major events shaping lives in the region and other parts of the world.
5: Putting things in perspective with eye-opening reports and expert analysis as a new era of global politics breeds power struggles and shifting alliances.
4: We get to the heart of the matter and take stock of the issues you're invested in with on-the-ground reports and wall-to-wall coverage. Viewing it all from a regional lens because we put Asia first.
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8: It's 6 p.m. in Singapore and Hong Kong, 3:30 in New Delhi and 5 o'clock in Jakarta. I'm Paul Tsung at this hour. Now makes landfall in southern China as a typhoon before weakening. Heavy rain and strong winds are battering the region, forcing a transport disruption. Raging wildfires force fresh evacuations around the French city of Bordeaux. More than 220,000 people told to leave in one of France's largest peacetime civilian evacuation operations. Hanoi says 17 people are missing after a Vietnamese ship sank in the South China Sea. Rescue operations are ongoing, with 45 people pulled to safety so far.

0: Typhoon Nau is lashing parts of southern China with heavy rains and strong winds. The weather system has weakened to a severe tropical storm, but authorities say dangers still remain. More than 340,000 people have been relocated in Guangdong province as officials warned of heavy rain, flooding and gale force winds. Authorities have raised the disaster relief emergency response to level 2. That's the second highest level, allowing authorities to mobilize additional personnel and resources for rescue and relief operations. Across Guangdong, public transport services were suspended in several cities. Factories, ports and businesses in the manufacturing and technology hubs of Shenzhen and Guangzhou also faced widespread disruption. CNA's Deborah Wong has more on the extent of the storm's damage across southern China.
1: Most of the heavily affected areas are in Huizhou, in the northern parts of Shenzhen as well. But the office buildings here, you can see the doors have been protected by sandbags to prevent floods from going in. And we actually, in fact, had to go underground, make a detour to get into our office building earlier. In Huizhou, we're seeing videos of debris, you know, heavy rains, flooding, and there were also 100,000 residences who reported power outages along the coastal line. So extensive damage. And hopefully, you know, the situation can be mitigated since rescue teams are on site right now. We are also seeing a lot more teams being deployed on the ground. And it's not just in Guangdong. In fact, provinces next to Guangdong, you know, in Hunan, in Jiangxi, have also activated a flood emergency response level 2, which means teams will be deployed to mountainous areas, valleys. These are higher risk areas that may experience landslides, flooding, like what we saw in Guangxi 2 weeks ago, where residents were actually stranded after, you know, floods came through due to Typhoon Maysak. And, you know, the substantial impact is due to, is expected to continue over the next week because the typhoon is actually moving deeper inland, and that means also a broader area will be impacted. And so, you know, authorities are telling people to be vigilant. They are also, you know, making sure that rescue teams are monitoring high-risk areas, and they are all on standby. And about 800,000 people have been evacuated across the province, and we expect the torrential rain, you know, to impact a larger scale. So we are keeping an eye out on the situation. The rains are expected to weaken through Tuesday, and hopefully the situation will get better after that.
0: South Korea has expanded its highest level heat warnings as an intense heat wave grips the country's southeast. The Korea Meteorological Administration issued additional severe heat wave warnings for Gyeongsan, Cheongdo and parts of Daegu, where temperatures are forecast to approach 40 degrees Celsius. The top-tier alerts come as extreme heat spreads beyond Daegu, long known as South Korea's hottest major city, into neighboring regions. Authorities are urging people to avoid outdoor activities during the hottest part of the day, stay hydrated and check on vulnerable groups, including older people and young children. The expanded warnings follow weeks of unusually high temperatures, with forecasters saying that the dangerous heat is likely to persist across parts of the country. Officials say the enhanced alert system is intended to provide earlier warnings as heat waves become more frequent and intense. More than 250,000 people have been evacuated as wildfires continue to spread across southwest France. The blazes have triggered one of the country's largest peacetime evacuation operations. Bordeaux's mayor says that the advancing blaze is, quote, at the gates of the metropolitan area, about 50 kilometers from the city. More than 220,000 people have been displaced in the region alone, where thousands of personnel were deployed. The French interior minister has warned that the situation remains very unfavorable. Hot, dry and windy conditions continue to complicate firefighting efforts. Spanish Prime Minister Pedro Sanchez says difficult hours ahead in the fight against the wildfires, but officials have seen positive developments in controlling the blazes around the capital, Madrid. More than 116,000 people have been evacuated. Willem Denslow has more from Bordeaux in southwest France, home to the region's largest evacuation center.
2: Well, French President Emmanuel Macron says that this disaster has brought out unity in the French people and that people are standing shoulder to shoulder. This evacuation site here in Bordeaux, the largest of its kind in the region, is really testament to that. Plenty of volunteers that have come to show their support, provide their support to. According to the mayor of Bordeaux, around 5,000 or 6,000 were here on Saturday. This centre has the capacity to look after up to 10,000 people. Now, this comes after yet another difficult night in the region. It's estimated that more than 50,000 people in the Gironde region were asked to evacuate. That brings the total now to close to around 250,000 for this region over the last few days. Now, this movement of solidarity not just extends to those that have been displaced, those that have been evacuated, giving them the care that they need, but also to provide assistance for the firefighters, for those first responders. We know that the first drop of a plane that carried 20 tonnes, around 200,000 litres of flame retardant was dropped on the region. That is a massive aid for first responders. The EU also stepping up, providing helicopters, providing planes to drop water on the fires to give those on the ground the assistance that they desperately need amid what they describe as more very difficult conditions with winds swirling here in southwest France. This is an issue not just for wildfires, but heat waves, of course. In recent weeks, as we've been reporting, so many thousands of excess deaths reported across Europe because of

0: the rising temperature. So this is something that European officials across the bloc recognise is a growing and increasingly persistent trend here in Europe, the continent that's warming faster than any other on the planet.
1: Rescue operations are ongoing for 17 people missing after a Vietnamese ship sank in the South China Sea. Chinese media reported that personnel from the country pulled 45 people to safety. The cargo vessel, known as Khoi Nguyen 18, got into trouble near an area known as the Fury Cross Reef in the disputed Spratly Islands. 62 crew members were on board. Teams from China and Vietnam are conducting a joint search. Two rescue vessels and one helicopter are involved in the operation. State news agency Xinhua says a Chinese rescue ship first detected a distress signal from the Vietnamese vessel on Saturday evening. China says it has conducted routine naval and air patrols in the South China Sea in an attempt to safeguard the country's territorial sovereignty and maritime rights. The Southern Theater Command of the People's Liberation Army says the Philippines has rallied what it calls foreign countries to conduct patrols that undermine regional peace and stability. The PLA was referring to the latest joint maritime drills involving the United States, Japan and the Philippines in the disputed waters. The five-day maritime exercises, which ended yesterday, involved warships, surveillance, aircraft and fighter jets, were aimed at improving interoperability. The Philippines military said the exercises underscore their enduring partnerships in promoting peace, stability and security in the Indo-Pacific. The drills are the latest in a series of expanding joint exercises as Manila deepens defense cooperation with Washington and Tokyo. China claims sovereignty over almost the entire South China Sea despite a 2016 international arbitral ruling that found its sweeping claims have no legal basis. And ahead on Asia Now, a new education minister takes over in India after weeks of youth-led protest forces his predecessor to resign.
2: Is that Yakult I saw?
3: In Japan, Yakult ladies don't just deliver drinks. I'm joining them for a day.
4: This orange band here, how come I don't have it?
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1: India has appointed a new education minister. Prahlad Joshi will take over the role. He will hold the position alongside existing portfolio of consumer affairs, food and public distribution, and new and renewable energy. Mr. Joshi has said that he will carry out the role in line with Prime Minister Narendra Modi's expectations.
12: I accept this responsibility with sense of duty and humility, and I am thankful to the Prime Minister.
1: Mr. Joshi was appointed as Education Minister after his predecessor stepped down following weeks of nationwide protests over alleged exam paper leaks. Dharmendra Pradhan's resignation was a key demand of the protesters. Celebrations continued into the night as supporters of the youth-led Cockroach Junta Party, or CJP, which spearheaded the demonstrations, began leaving Delhi's main protest site. The mood spread beyond the capital as well. In Chandigarh, supporters handed out sweets and ice cream, while in Hyderabad, members of the opposition Congress Party held a candle march. Following fresh talks with the government, ministers, CJP leaders announced they will be ending the demonstration, saying their demands had been accepted. The protests became the biggest political challenge to Prime Minister Narendra Modi's government from young voters during his third term. Iran's military has warned that the country will expand fighting through the region if the US presses ahead with attacks. The army spokesperson made the remarks on state media. He added that the scope of Iran's operations encompassed the entire region and the situation in the Middle East would be, quote, difficult and unsettled for America. There has been no overnight reports of airstrikes in the wider region by the US or Iran for the first time in 2 weeks. US media reports say that the operation against Iran is on hold due to depleting air defense stockpiles. High-level US officials reportedly told the president that a prolonged conflict could alienate Gulf allies and disrupt the global economy. President Donald Trump also said to have declined another round of strikes on Iran in favor of diplomatic talks. Meanwhile, Tehran has reported progress in discussions with Oman over the management of the Strait of Hormuz. Iranian officials called the meeting useful and that technical and political consultations between the two sides are continuing. Ukraine says Russia is preparing to deploy another 30,000 North Korean troops to the front lines. President Volodymyr Zelensky says the move would help Pyongyang gain valuable combat experience while posing a wider threat to Asia.
13: Це загроза не тільки для України. 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
1: North Korea sent about 14,000 troops to Russia's Kursk region under a mutual defense pact last year. Mr. Zelensky also accused Moscow of sharing satellite intelligence with Iran to help it direct strikes in the Middle East. Meanwhile, the two sides continue to trade drone attacks. Officials in Russian-held Zaporizhia said a Ukrainian strike on a holiday camp killed 12 people, including 5 children, and another 19 were wounded. Russian officials accuse Ukraine of deliberately targeting civilians. Kyiv has not commented on the claims, but says a Russian strike killed 3 people in the northeastern Sumy region. The latest exchange comes as Kyiv steps up long-range drone strikes deep inside Russia. Russian authorities say a Ukrainian drone hit the Tohumen refinery in western Siberia yesterday, sparking a fire that was later extinguished. German police are searching for a 21-year-old suspect after a van drove into a crowd during Berlin's Pride celebrations on Saturday night. They say he has ties to Islamist circles. One person has been killed and 16 others are injured. Authorities say the van drove into a park near the route of the LGBTQ plus event before crashing into a tree. The vehicle was found abandoned at the scene. An intensive manhunt is currently underway for the suspect, identified as Abdul B. They have warned that he may be armed and dangerous.
14: Es ist ein mutmaßlicher Tatverdächtiger. Wir haben weiterhin noch keinerlei Hinweise auf seine konkreten Motivationshintergründe oder auf den genauen Ablauf oder seinen Tatbeitrag als solchen. 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
1: Thousands of people had gathered for Berlin's annual Pride Parade, which is one of Europe's largest LGBTQ plus celebrations. The event was immediately cut short and participants were told to leave the area. The city's mayor has expressed shock, saying a peaceful

raid was attacked in the most brutal manner. The German chancellor vowed to punish the perpetrators of those responsible. Ahead on Asia now. With Singapore's 61st birthday just 2 weeks away, we take a sneak peek at some of the performances on show at the country's National Day Parade. And sales of Singapore-themed merchandise expected to double ahead of those birthday celebrations.

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6: Occupation.
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6: Intervention.
8: One of the most extraordinary foreign military operations in Latin America.
6: Annexation.
9: That should be controlled by the United States.
6: From overtures to overreach, the contest for influence is reshaping the world. It's Wednesday on CNA.

0: Thailand's beauty industry is in the global spotlight.
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0: Thailand's beauty boom insight Thursday on CNA
6: Singapore's defense minister Chan Chun Sing, foreign affairs minister Vivian Balakrishnan, and minister in charge of energy and science and technology Tan Sie Ling.Will be in Adelaide tomorrow for the Singapore-Australia Joint Ministerial Committee, or SAJMC. It's a dialogue involving the foreign affairs, defence and trade ministers of both countries. They'll discuss cooperation and exchange views on regional and international developments. This meeting marks the 30th anniversary of the SAJMC.Now, going viral from inside a mascot suit, carrying the nation's flag and celebrating everyday Singaporeans, these moments will collectively bring Singapore's 61st birthday celebrations to life at its largest ever venue. The Giocata goes behind the scenes of the first preview show for this year's National Day Parade.
7: You may have seen these viral stars on social media, including Brave,the sky blue mascot for mental health movement Beyond the Label. Inside these costumes are national servicemen bringing their high energy to this year's National Day Parade. Months of rehearsals, hours inside the suit, all just for a few minutes on stage.
8: Honestly, at first I didn't expect to blow up on TikTok, but I think it's really heartwarming that people appreciate our performances, and I think it's very motivating for us to continue to put in our best.
7: They're not the only ones stepping into character. Show co-host Gurmit Singh will reprise his role as Singapore's favourite Phua Chu Kang. And opening this year's parade is one of the nation's rising sports stars, with goosebumps to have such a massive home crowd cheering him on.
9: I remember watching the show, as any show, when I was primary five as well. So being here is like a, you know, full circle moment. It's quite cool. Being that it's in the National Stadium, it's quite fitting that athletes have a big role in NDP this year. And I think that it could inspire a lot of the next generation of kids to pursue sport and move in the right direction for sport in Singapore in general.
7: During the People's Parade,Everyday Singaporeans, whose contributions are helping to shape the nation, take center stage. Such as this author, a champion for diversity and inclusion.
10: I love speaking to the rest of the participants in the People's Parade and just learning about the wonderful initiatives and programs that they run for Singapore, for nation building, and I'm just totally impressed by it.
7: Organisers say getting thousands of performers ready has taken months of practice, especially with complex performances unfolding across every side of the National Stadium.
11: Show management is all about timely cue for the performers and large props to enter, because if we miss the cue, then that just looks very jarring on the show itself. So, week on week, we try to perfect that.
7: Thousands of performers, volunteers and crew will have just one more preview show to get it all right.
6: Sales of Singapore-themed merchandise are expected to almost double as the nation heads into its 61st birthday celebrations. Retailers say that locals make up the bulk of demand. Elsie Sting reports.
12: Fancy an egg tart?Or perhaps a cup of kopi. You might not be able to eat these, but you can take them home as souvenirs. These items are part of a merchandise line launched in April by this pair of young business owners. They sell on average around 300 keychains a month and expect to sell double that in the 2 weeks leading up to National Day.
13: We actually see that the merchandise segment is growing 30% just this year alone, so it's growing much faster than our snack segments. I would also say that it's really comforting to us that what we're doing is something that people like and people appreciate and people actually buy, not just for themselves, but as gifts for others.
12: Locals account for 70% of their customers, and it's been a hit, especially among millennials. Gen Zs too have taken a liking to these souvenirs, while corporate gifts make up the rest. For this fragrance company, locals make up 80% of its customer base. That's why this co-founder has launched a Singapore edition ahead of National Day, focusing on food scents inspired by local favourites, including white rice and pandan oolong tea. The move comes as demand shifts towards nostalgic fragrances, and that's paying off. It's already attracted almost 500 pre-orders, with another 1,000 expected.
14: The pre-orders for our VIP list actually started about a week before our actual launch. I would say it's about triple from our previous years. Yep, so because I would say the previous year's ones, we actually did it more of like a more limited collection. Whereas this year, we wanted something that could also be a gift for, you know, tourists or like even Singaporeans to give their foreigner friends to bring back a part of Singapore.
12: The company plans to launch long-term pop-ups in the city next year to reach more customers. Both retailers say their products are here to stay and expect demand to remain strong beyond the National Day season.
6: A Buddhist temple in southern Thailand has become the country's newest UNESCO World Heritage Site. The temple was approved unanimously during the World Heritage Committee meeting in Busan, South Korea. The designation caps a 14-year campaign by Thai authorities and local communities. The temple complex was built in the early 13th century and is centered around its 78-meter-tall bell-shaped stupa constructed in the Sri Lankan style. The inscription makes the temple the first World Heritage Site in southern Thailand and the kingdom's sixth cultural listing. Meanwhile, Japan's ancient capitals of Asuka and Fujiwara have also been added to UNESCO's list. The archaeological complex in Nara Prefecture dates from the 6th to the 8th centuries. This brings Japan's total number of World Heritage Sites to 27. That's Asia Now for this hour. Don't forget headlines anytime at cna.asia and CNA 938 Radio. Plus, we're on Facebook and YouTube. Thanks for watching.
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0: white clouds. 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Tour New Zealand differently.
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7: This is a gem.
8: Amazing. Yeah.
9: So the mulberries are from the garden.
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11: Singapore is ramping up conservation efforts locally and across the region.
12: I really do love reptiles and finding out about them, so I really love my job.
13: The building must relate to the lives of the people.
14: 目前还是一直要创新一些新的东西。我也不希望是人家把我看作是八十岁的人。
15: There are those who dare to be different, who have made their mark in Singapore and beyond.
16: You have such big dreams, you know, you want to change the world with your art.
17: Obviously, every fighter wants to win, so all you can do is to prepare yourself to win.

0: About 9 years ago, I got a call from my mom. Mom Ren said she was lost and she was all alone. What made it worse is that she's suffering from dementia. She was diagnosed that same year. Mom Ren was on her way to my cousin's place. It's a route she's taken countless times. On the phone, she couldn't really describe where she was or the things around her. She just kept repeating, 139, 139, and I know that wasn't my cousin's block number. So I was very confused and I was just trying very hard not to panic. I looked around for anything with those numbers. Then it clicked. 139 was referring to this. After about an hour, I found her in an open-air car park like this. It was near my cousin's home, but we've never been there before.
1: Look who decided to join me! Mom Ren!
0: Mom Ren was diagnosed with frontotemporal dementia in 2017. In the first couple of years, she could still go out on her own and had no problems finding her way back. But after that day, everything changed. My family and I just didn't feel safe letting her out on her own anymore. According to Dementia Singapore, every month, an average of 2 persons with dementia go missing here. Most are found within days. But sometimes, they are only found when it's too late. In this 2-part special, I want to know, in a city so safe and connected, how can someone with dementia still go missing for long stretches of time? And can we prevent this?

0: In 2023, about 74,000 people in Singapore were living with dementia. The Ministry of Health expects that number to double to 152,000 in just 7 years. That's the size of an entire constituency. So this isn't just my family's struggle. When Mumre went missing, I found her quite quickly. But not all caregivers are as lucky. Ian Chan's father was diagnosed at the end of 2023. This wheelchair, one of the last physical reminders of his dad. Ian, what happened before your father went missing?
1: It's around 3 a.m. in the morning.
2: Oh, okay.
1: My mother was asleep. I was not staying here because usually weekend I was staying at my mother-in-law's house. Mm-hmm. Yeah. So it's just my mother and my father. She just wake up and she realized like my father is not around
2: anymore. Yeah.
1: It's like he decided to take the key and ran out. The next day afternoon, then my mother told me, he said my father went missing.

0: I was like, wow, missing again. Because like, not the first time really. Right. Then I try to rush back on. I'm going to search for it.
1: So it's not uncommon for him to actually wander out?
0: No, this one is his third time really. Oh, the previous okay. two times, he wandered out during afternoon. He's just nearby, but he fell down.
1: First, both times?
0: Yeah.
1: Oh, no.
0: People saw him and called the ambulance on this. Yeah, oh. Then he straight away admitted to hospital, then we notified.
1: Back to this night that he wandered off, where did you search for him?
0: The first day. Okay. I searched around the park, the neighbourhood nearby.
1: Yeah. Did you all call the police?
0: Yeah, on the first day.
1: Okay.
0: Day two, I was the place that he used to go. Chinatown, Bugis, Beauty World. End of day two, actually, I came back home quite late already.
1: Mm.
0: Then I don't know why I lying down, then I got this emotional, I start crying already. I stand by that he might not be alive already.
1: Oh, well, why did you think that?
0: I don't know, he only have $20 in the wallet.
1: And for your father, was he able to communicate clearly or what was his
0: state? He can communicate.
1: State?
0: Clearly, but sometimes his state is like he can talk to the air. Talking to.
1: Okay.
0: Yeah. So maybe some passerby walk past or think like, don't know what is uncle, something wrong. J3 came, it's like I was still sleeping because I searched until very late.
1: Mm.
0: Then I just come out of the door. My mother came back crying.
1: Oh, okay.
0: He said, look, Papa, see you.
1: So where did they find him? Can you show me?
0: Sure. My mother, she walked towards this area. Then she saw like a bunch of policemen. So she walked up and asked what happened. Then they say they found a body. It's the police that found him. Their officers go down deep inside to search.
1: This area is quite close to where you live, right?
0: Yeah.
1: So how did you feel knowing that your father was found here?
0: Quite upset.
1: And you did look for him here, right?
0: Yeah.
1: It's just that, I guess, it's...
0: The bushes, all this, we won't go and look inside.
1: Exactly, there are so many trees, so many bushes. Ian's father was found just 300 metres from home, a short two-minute walk away. Till today, Ian doesn't know how his father died. He was 74. What led him to wander into the bushes? Dr. Jinesh Mukesh Shah has been focusing on patients with dementia for 3 years now. How does dementia cause someone to wander out of the house and go missing?
2: So this is a magnetic resonance imaging scan of a healthy brain. It looks quite full with no scarring of any sort. Now this is the brain of someone with Alzheimer's dementia. There's a lot of shrinkage in both sides of the brain. Furthermore, these are the two areas where the memory centers, known as the hippocampi, are actually located. And you can see there is significant shrinkage of these areas. These two are the parietal lobes, and they may be involved in many functions such as thinking, such as being orientated to the environment, such as language. So what may actually happen is, for example, if they were going out to the market, they may forget the original reason they actually set out. They may forget how to find their way back. They may become disoriented with the time. They may forget how long they've actually been out. So these are different factors that may actually lead to them becoming lost if they go out and wander. In Lewy body dementia, there's symptoms such as visual hallucinations and visuospatial dysfunction. On the scan of this patient with Lewy body dementia, there's a lot more blue. And in the posterior back part of the brain, there's a lot less red, suggesting that the area is actually less active. So patients with Lewy body dementia may have difficulty interpreting the environment around them. The presence of certain visual hallucinations may cause them to leave their original site, for example, their home, in search of safety.
1: It's estimated that there's an average of 2 persons with dementia that go missing every month. Do you think these cases go underreported?
2: We may not be hearing about people who wandered off and then were subsequently quickly found, so the true number may actually be higher.
3: A local hospital estimates that about half of those with dementia would wander. the Alzheimer's Association in the United States,

0: puts that number even higher at 60%.
1: I've seen the brain scans, but I wonder what they're actually seeing, hearing, and thinking. What really goes on behind that demeanor?

0: work from anywhere. So why did she give it up?
1: I realized how much my salary matters when I'm getting a loan.
0: A kitchen investment that'll take 20 years to pay off. Is it still worth it? And how a tiny savings habit helped one family build income-generating assets. On Money Mind, Wednesday on CNA.
2: Occupation.
3: Take territory from surrounding states as part of expansionism.
2: Intervention.
4: One of the most extraordinary foreign military operations in Latin America.
2: Annexation.
5: That should be controlled by the United States.
2: From overtures to overreach, the contest for influence is reshaping the world. It's Wednesday on CNA.
6: The world has entered a new energy race, and nations are scrambling to secure the fuel to power it.
7: Uranium is really the crux of nuclear energy.
8: Global demand for uranium is expected to double between now and 2040.
6: As the race for uranium accelerates, countries are seeking new alternatives.
9: The thorium project in China is the very first thorium reactor to enter the experimental stage.
6: Meanwhile, a pursuit to unlock energy from the same reaction that powers the sun. Nuclear fusion.
10: Did I just see a fusion reaction take place?
6: And what if nuclear's next fuel source is not even on Earth?
11: The amount of helium-3 in the moon is massive. We are looking at millions of tons.
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6: Watch The Nuclear Option on demand at cna.asia.

0: I'll be introducing to you a lady called Auntie Lucy. So Auntie Lucy is a person living with dementia, and she really, really wants to go to the market later.
1: I'm a little bit nervous. Let's go.
2: I'm about to put myself in the shoes of a 79-year-old woman called Lucy. She's got dementia.
1: Oh, I'm on the bed. I am Auntie Lucy here.
3: To go to the market.
1: She wants to look for her purse so she can go to the market. No, not there. Can't find my purse.
3: Ma, can you hear me? Oh. I have to take a shower.
1: Having instructions being thrown at her makes her a bit anxious because her heart is beating a lot harder now. Gosh. Everything is really loud and bright.
3: I want to go out. Ma, what are you doing?
1: Oh, it's just very overstimulating because there's noise. People are shouting at me, aka my daughter, and I'm trying to find the keys. Oh, where are the keys? Yeah. That's what we have to look for. In the kitchen? Oh. Oh my gosh. The carpet just turned into like a hole or something. What's going on? I don't want to step on this. Okay, I'm not actually on the hole though. Okay. Yes. Oh, what's all this? What's all this black spot? Sounds like insects. Oh, she thinks it's insects on her skin also.
0: Wait.
1: I'm back to reality. Oh, that was trippy. When my mom steps into, you know, different surfaces, sometimes she hesitates. After going through the VR experience, I understand that maybe she sees it as something dangerous. Auntie Lucy already found the lights, the noises, very, very distracting and overwhelming at home. So what more will she experience when she's outside?
4: Mama, this is my song for you.
2: Outside of work, I am Mamre's caregiver. I always try to bring her out for routines she was used to before dementia hit. Today, we're going grocery shopping. While it's a familiar activity, nothing is straightforward anymore.
5: I'm so scared. I'm scared, you know.
4: You scared?
5: I know.
4: This is the place. NTUC. We're gonna get some fruits and some cereal and whatever else we might like, okay?
5: No, but still can get.
4: Can.
5: You sure?
4: Positive.
5: But you come back?
4: Yeah, I will come back. I will always come back.
2: Oh, my God. Mamre has frontotemporal dementia, and I don't always understand what she's trying to say. But over the years, I've learned that it's more important to affirm her so she feels safe with me and won't want to wander off.
4: Anything painful here?
5: Oh, it's okay.
4: Is it just cold?
5: Ah, well, well, well.
4: Hmm? You okay?
5: Oh, fine, the time. How to get what number? Number.
6: Hello, sorry.
4: Wow, that supermarket was really busy. So I felt like I was just a hop, just watching everything. Because this supermarket is pretty crowded, I made sure to just keep her as close as possible. So in the bread section, I was trying to look out for which one we usually get. But at the same time, I had this trolley. I had to also make sure that, you know, my mom was out of the way when I was trying to turn the trolley and that my mom wasn't deciding to walk away if I wasn't holding her at that time. I didn't want her to either fall or get confused and then trip on something. So it was a lot just to find bread. But in the end, we found her favorite bread.
2: Caregivers can do everything right, but one missed moment is all it takes for someone with dementia to vanish. As dementia cases rise, I want to find out if there are better ways to keep them safe. So I'm heading to Japan.

0: should not be just experienced from a distance.
1: Savor an authentic cultural experience in this historic enclave.
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6: Meet me there. Love your sayang. Is she trying to spice up our marriage?
4: Meet Me There returns to places that have shaped lives and relationships. Take a heartfelt journey across Singapore and uncover cherished memories, enduring bonds, and the stories that connect us.
7: Oh my God! Oh, she's really there!
4: Meet Kanlaken, Singapore's first deaf natural science illustrator and conservation photographer, whose extraordinary journey proves that passion and determination know no boundaries. This August on CNA.

0: シールです。で、認知症の方にこれ20枚配布をしまして、いろんなところにこう貼ってもらいます。そうするとこういう方がこう歩いていると、これが分かるので、そしてこれを見つけた人がこの QR コードを読み取ってもらうと、でこの方がどこにいるのかということが分かるようになると。
1: Since the city started distributing these stickers in August 2025, 10 reports have been made. As for the trackers, there are about 500 users. Location accuracy is up to 50 meters outdoors.And if family members still can't find their loved ones, they can get help from a dedicated call center. So, how effective are they? My producer is setting me a task. She's going to wander around, and I'll need to figure out how to track her location.
2: So I'm really on my own. There's a star, and I would think the star is my producer and not me. The interface, it's just not very friendly. It tells you where she's near, but I cannot for the life of me understand where I am.
3: Can you put coordinates into Google Maps?
2: Okay, good. Aha! 9 minutes by walking. All right, let's go.
4: Let's go in here. There are 7 floors to this building.
2: We have reached a bit of a shopping area. It says we're about 5 more minutes away. Okay, we're supposed to turn left here. Oh, there's so many people.Says that she's at a place called Unicorn. I wonder if it will show me if she's on a different level. There's something on the website that said that I can... I have to log in again? What's going on? Okay, sorry. This is just wasting time. And time is very precious when you're...actually trying to locate someone. I think a bit frustrating because all it's showing me is that she's here. Unless I'm not looking. If this was me actually trying to locate where my mom has gone, I would really not be well at this moment. I would be crying, crashing out on the street, I think, because it's so stressful.Trust. Where did you go? I was so stressed. I was ready to cry already. We found each other in about 30 minutes.
5: Okay. I actually had high hopes for the GPS tracker, but it did come with its limitations. The first one is that the location of my producer was notin real time. The second thing is I wasn't able to route to the location, so I had to use another app for that. And lastly, in crowded areas, it was pinging locations that my producer didn't even walk to.
2: Stickers can fall, trackers can fail. But for people to be kept safe, everyone has to play a part. In part two, I want to find out how Japan is making dementia everyone's business.
3: Is that Yakult I saw? Is that Yakult I saw?
2: In Japan, Yakult ladies don't just deliver drinks. I'm joining them for a day.
6: This orange band here, how come I don't have it?
7: 認知症サポーターとしての研修を受けたから。
2: They spot signs of dementia, and if someone goes missing, they raise an alert. Could a drink delivery help save a life?Talking Point, tonight on CNA.
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10: Towering nearly 200 meters above the plains of central Sri Lanka, Sinagiri is one of the country's most striking historical sites. Also known as Lion Rock, this UNESCO World Heritage Site dates back to the 5th century, serving as the royal palace of King Kashipa. Its name is derived from a lion-shaped gateway that once stood at its entrance. Today, only its massive stone paws remain. While much of Sinagiri's architecture has been lost to time, traces of its foundations offer a glimpse of what it once was. The king's delicately carved throne can still be seen today, while ponds with complex filtration systems suggest a level of engineering that was ahead of its time. Following the king's death, Sinagiri was abandoned as a royal residence and later converted into a monastery. Even without its former grandeur, the view from the top is as majestic as ever.

Headline news this hour. More than 220,000 people evacuated around the French wine region city of Bordeaux as a raging wildfire is creeping towards it. The city's mayor has warned that the flames are, quote, at the gates of the metropolitan area. The fire has been burning since midweek and is about four times the size of Paris. A second wildfire spreading farther south in the Lances region as well. Some 30,000 people displaced there. The French Interior Minister has warned that the situation remains very unfavorable. Typhoon Nahl bringing heavy downpours and strong winds to parts of southern China. Hundreds of thousands of people were forced to evacuate as it is moving inland through Guangdong province. Power was cut to about 100,000 households along the coast and riverside, while several cities, including Hong Kong, reported widespread disruptions to travel and business operations. Forecasters say that the rain is expected to ease by Tuesday. Rescue operations are underway for 17 people missing after a Vietnamese ship sank in the South China Sea. Chinese media reports that the teams from China and Vietnam are conducting a joint search and have successfully recovered 45 people. The vessel Khoi Nguyen 18 sent a distress signal near the Fury Cross Reef in the disputed Spratly Islands on Saturday evening. Astronauts Chris Williams, Sergei Kuznetsov and Sergei Mikhailov have concluded their 241-day mission on board the International Space Station. The Soyuz MS-28 spacecraft has completed their journey back to Earth, landing safely in Kazakhstan. And that is the latest from the CNA newsroom.

Welcome to Singapore Hour, your insider guide to the city's sights, sounds and secret spots. Our first story brings us here to Geylang. It's a food haven known for its beef hor fun, its dim sum and frog leg porridge. And if you're feeling more adventurous, take on the king of fruits, the infamous durian. Love it or loathe it, this spiky fruit is rich, creamy and totally unforgettable.

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1: My name is Cha Ying Zhou, and I've lived in Geylang all my life. I'm a social entrepreneur, a lifelong resident of Geylang, a place full of history, culture, and contradictions.

0: are bringing you to one of my favorite coffee shops in Geylang. It's a place that I frequent all the time, and it's known for its breakfast. Can I get a breakfast set?
1: Yeah.
0: And a kopi C siu dai. It's also a place that promises a really nice quintessential Singaporean breakfast set. So these are soft-boiled eggs, and first you gotta crack them into the plate. Ooh, wow. This is what a perfect breakfast looks like in Singapore. So this coffee shop is a place that's frequented by many taxi drivers. Even my father has memories of coming here as well. It's really an institution of its own. Located in the central region of Singapore, Geylang is one of the oldest neighborhoods in the country. The lanes in Geylang are called Lorong, and it's a grid system which really sets it apart from the rest of Singapore. They're numbered like a chessboard, and it's so neatly organized, it's easy to find your way around. In each lorong and each back alley, you can really discover different perspectives of the streets. And as you can see around us, it's a row of very intricately conserved shophouses. Many of these shophouses were built in the early 1900s, and many of them still retain its original motifs, tiles, and even structures. And over here in this lorong, we're going to visit someone cool. Hey, good morning, Jeff.
2: Hey, hi, Yingzhu.
0: Hello.
2: Hi. Hi.
0: Can I come in?
2: Sure.
0: Can I?
2: Yeah.
0: Wow, your house is always as beautiful as ever. Jeff runs Ing Tian Huat, a cultural shop dedicated to traditional trades and artifacts rooted in Chinese heritage. The shop looks like a museum to me.
3: Well, what's this new tapestry that just came in?
4: This one wants me to replenish all the tassel and all that.
3: Yeah.
4: I moved to Geylang sometime in the 80s. Actually, my grandfather started this business almost 87 years ago. I live upstairs, you know, and I do business downstairs. So that's why it's called a shop house. This is my living space. As you can see, my living room, this is kind of a bit modern, you know, comparing to downstairs. These are some of the musical instruments we have. One very particular kind of instruments, which is pretty rare, is this what we call coconut fiddle. In Mandarin, it's known as yehu.
3: I always love your old photos that you document of your forefathers, your ancestors, and your grandfather in the business.
4: Family thing, you know, these are all memories.
3: Yeah.
4: I still keep my old family business dealing with Chinese cultural items. It's an old trade, it's a vanishing trade. But the good thing is that I have those very passionate people who are interested in the old arts, the old culture, the old traditions.
3: Growing up in Geylang, I got to know the migrant worker community from a young age. We used to play badminton together in the evenings, and they weren't just faces in the crowd. They were part of the neighborhood I call home.
0: We're at the edge of Geylang, and here we have every Sunday, groups of migrant workers would gather here to play sports. And they play volleyball. Hey, Hussein.
5: Hi, hello.
0: Nice to see you, brother.
5: Thank you.
0: Yeah, okay. How are you?
5: Good.
6: Hi, I am from Bangladesh. I come back to Singapore 18 years plus, working in the Singapore shipyard. I come to Geylang every day. Volleyball is good for body because Sunday no work, very boring. So you come back here to play the volleyball. I have a lot of friends. Singapore friends also have Philippines, Indonesia, Myanmar, Bangladesh, Indian. All together play every Sunday and every public holiday play.
3: The games here also cater to female migrant workers in Singapore, who are mostly employed as domestic helpers or live-in caregivers.
7: Thank you.
3: To me, the migrant worker community isn't just part of Geylang. They're the heartbeat of this place, quietly building, living in, and sharing the same streets as the rest of us.
2: We're visiting a really cool shop in Geylang today. It's one of its kind and it's really unique. This business actually closed during the pandemic, but they have since reopened with a big bang. Hey man.
1: Hey, no, how are you? Just getting some of the plates that I shot yesterday. Mm-hmm. I'm Ryan, I'm the founder of Hip Zone Photo Studio. We are Singapore's first and only tintype portrait studio. And we're located in Geylang.
3: It looks like a very delicate process.
1: It's very slow, yeah. So it's time consuming. But that's what I like. I like the slow pace of things. Tintype photography deploys this method called wet plate photography. It's a very old form of photography. It predates film. It was invented in 1851. So once the plate is ready, I'll check one last time, check the focus. I'll insert the plate into the camera, take the shot, and immediately after the shot is taken, we have to go in and develop it really.
3: So what I understand from Ryan is that instead of film, the image is shot directly onto a metal plate for that old-school, one-of-a-kind look.
5: It's beautiful. It's really a work of art, Ryan. So as a business, what do you love about Geylang?
1: Rent is like crazy everywhere in Singapore, but in Geylang, somehow, it's actually quite affordable.
2: I've just had my portrait taken at Ryan's. I really love his process and what he does in Geylang.
5: We've heard about the crime rates in Geylang and how they used to be one of the highest in Singapore. But today, thanks to the increased lights, cameras and enforcement, crime rates have actually dropped drastically in Geylang. And so all these really make Geylang a very livable environment today.
2: Hey guys, hi everyone.
8: Hello.
2: My name is Ingzo and I'm going to be your guide today. So let me pass out the headsets that we'll all be using.
3: I run a walking tour company called Citizen Adventures. We take people through neighbourhoods like Geylang to uncover the stories that don't usually make it into guidebooks.
2: Living here in Geylang all my life, I thought to myself, hey, I know a lot about Geylang that I really would love to tell people about. And that's actually how this tour started. It started with friends, friends of friends, and by word of mouth, it grew. Eventually, it became a formal tour.
3: The tour typically takes about 3 hours, and yes, it involves lots of walking.
2: Geylang is also famous for a few midnight supper spots.
3: One pit stop includes Tan Sir Sing in Lorong 21, Geylang. It's a legendary restaurant serving a rare old-school delicacy loved by generations, turtle soup. And the next highlight, and my personal favourite.
2: You smell it before you see it. And you probably guessed it right, it's the durian. So durian is something that we have a lot of stalls in Geylang.
9: You have Bao Dang Wang, you have Beijing, you have Beizi, you have Hongshu.
2: The durian is personally one of my favorite fruits. It's tropical and it also is very pungent. So it's either you hate it or love it. For myself, it's a family affair. I remembergrowing up where we would gather around after a heavy meal and enjoy delicious durian. So with that, cheers.
5: How's it, Dion?
10: Sedap.
5: Sedap, okay.
3: Of course, Geylang is also known for its red light district. It's part of the neighborhood's identity, raw, real, and complex.
2: So legalized brothels also have licenses, but they also have to go by a specific set of brothel design guidelines. And today they all cannot have signboards.
3: With no obvious signs, some are marked only by numbers, while others stand out with eye-catching neon lights. In Geylang, it's widely known that the even-numbered lanes are where the red light district is concentrated, though not every lane houses brothels. These licensed brothels operate under government oversight, with regular health checks required for workers. As the sun sets, Geylang shifts into a different rhythm. The streets come alive with sizzling walks, late night eats, and that unmistakable buzz.
2: All good tours have to come to an end. Our final stop is at this new age eatery called the Skewer Bar. The Skewer Bar has an extensive yakitori and seafood selection. I've grown to be very fond of the founders of Skewer Bar coming here regularly for meals, suppers, and just to hang out.
11: Why we started Skewer in Geylang? It's because one of my partners ran a coffee shop in Geylang.
4: They asked whether are we interested to run a store in Geylang. We think, Geylang, are you sure? We are very skeptical. Then we realized that actually there is a lot of expats and local. So we think, okay, let's give it a try.
8: Thank you for coming tonight. Thank you.
2: Geylang is raw, and it's as real as it gets. There's always something in the neighborhood for everyone, depending on what you seek. And you know what? It's what I love about this neighborhood.

0: tonight. Winds and heavy rains lash parts of southern China as tropical storm Nau moves inland. Plus, firefighters in France battle to slow the progress of a raging wildfire creeping towards the wine region city of Bordeaux. 8 p.m. Singapore, Hong Kong time.
1: Is that Yakult I saw?
2: In Japan, Yakult ladies don't just deliver drinks. I'm joining them for a day.
1: This orange band here, how come I don't have it?
3: 認知症サポーターとしての研修を受けたから。
2: They spot signs of dementia, and if someone goes missing, they raise an alert. Could a drink delivery help save a life? Talking Point, tonight on CNA.
4: On the next Asia Fest, Chinese memory chip maker CXMT is set for Shanghai's biggest IPO this year and the largest ever semiconductor listing on the mainland. The debut is being closely watched as China pushes to build a self-sufficient chip industry amid ongoing U.S. export restrictions.
5: Work from anywhere. 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
6: I realized how much my salary matters when I'm getting a loan.
5: 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On Money Mind, Wednesday on CNA.
7: Occupation.
8: Take territory from surrounding states as part of expansionism.
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7: From overtures to overreach, the contest for influence is reshaping the world. It's Wednesday on CNA.
11: Thailand's beauty industry is in the global spotlight.
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17: Hey, what's your favorite band or song? I was obsessed with Paramore. I had every album on CD back when they sold CDs in jewel cases, way before digital streams. But hey, you know, for some music lovers, digital streams just doesn't cut it. They swear by the warm, crackling magic of vinyl.
18: I don't really count the number of records I have, but if I really want to estimate it, it will be probably around 10,000.For the record, I'm a vinyl addict. My love for music started with cassette tapes, all thanks to my dad. Vinyl came later, when I could finally afford it. I got my first turntable in 2012. A year later, I opened my shop called Vinylicious. Since then, the records kept coming, and they've now taken over the room in my house. I'm CK.If you know me, you know vinyl is in my blood. Singapore's vinyl scene isn't in plain sight, but if you know where to look, you'll find a growing community keeping it spinning strong. This room is my dream since young. Every record here is a memory I brought home.Whenever I chance upon this recording, I will grab them. In fact, I have duplicate copies of this. 14 years into this hobby, and I'm still hope. It's the thrill of the hunt when you find something special. And best of all, my son's just as into it as I am. This record is so important to me because this is the first record I played to you while mommy was delivering you.
19: For me, it's one of the best recordings for Rachmaninoff's second piano concerto. Having attended recitals of this piece together with you, yeah. And getting to see you enjoy the same classical music that I do, I think it's really amazing to me.
18: I believe that the best thing about going out hunting for records, finding records, is to learn new music. I learn about new things that I didn't know.
19: It's really fun to create and dig, especially with you, exploring some local shops, exploring even overseas. It's really cool to meet the people there.
18: That is also a wonderful thing about vinyl collecting. You know more people who share the same passion and love for the same hobby. Across Singapore, record stores are growing in numbers. Some in shopping malls, others hidden in old school neighborhoods. My go-to? One humble spot in an old shopping complex that's been around since the 70s. I'm coming here because I heard your shop got 80% discount.
20: Not like it's, it's more like 50%.
18: Wow, that's good enough, man. Gabriel's got over 6,000 second-hand records, and there's always a chance of finding a gem. Do you still remember the first record I bought from you?
20: Yeah, how could I forget? It was Nirvana, Nevermind, wow. Original first press. It was from a lot, one whole lot I got from one guy. And that was probably one of the sought-after records in there.
18: I paid, I think it was like $60, which I think now easily, I'm not too sure, $200 record. Zen Audio began as a repair shop for audio gear. But over a decade ago, Gabriel shifted to records, tapping into a revival few saw coming.
20: In the early 90s, a lot of people were giving up their records because CD was coming strong on the scene. So I was one of the few guys that actually went around picking all these records for free.
18: Every time like I come here, there's surprises I get from the gems I acquire from your place.
20: But cases like this recently has been growing thin. Now they don't give it up. I have customers who gave away all their records in the 90s. But now they're buying back all these same records that they gave up, you know? Because the sound quality coming out from records are very different from what they get from a digital source.
18: The analog sound is what we're after. You hear it at its best right here.
19: It really feels like the artist is present, mm. Or like the orchestra is present.
18: I've heard this on a streaming platform where my son introduced me, and definitely I can't really feel the music as much as today.
20: You listen to this piece of music just now, you were 100% engrossed in listening to it because it draws you in, it's very engaging.
18: Totally agree. It takes me back to listening to music with my dad. Nostalgia plays a part, but it's not the whole story. In recent years, new sports have emerged, each bringing records to life in their own way. Some dig deep into second-hand gems. Others curate fresh cuts across jazz, funk, and electronic.
21: We started 10 years ago. It was really a view of bringing in more interesting sounds to Singapore. And I felt jazz, electronic, global sounds were quite underserved here by the other record stores. I saw the opportunity to introduce them to the Singapore music lovers. You know, I think a lot of customers come here and they're quite amazed about the different kind of titles we bring in.
18: I think the best thing is to come to the shop and learn about things that I never know. Take, for example, like Brazilian music.
21: Yeah.
18: I don't have to buy an air ticket to travel around the world, but coming here, I kind of get that culture, the music from the different cultures here.
21: We've embarked on this project to label each of the records, because if you see this album without this, you're like, who is this guy, right? So we've kind of put a descriptor from our end. All of us are on a learning journey together, I think, into this huge canon of music, which is always evolving, always new music to discover, new artists to discover.
18: The vinyl experience doesn't end at record stores. It's evolving into spaces made for listening. Spaces where you can sit, sip, and spin at your own pace. This one, right in the heart of the city, is one of the first listening rooms in Singapore. I'm meeting my friend Thomas here, a fellow music lover I'm quietly hoping to convert. Are you ready to experience the wonderful sound of vinyl?
22: Give it to me, man, bro.
18: All right, let's go. Slow Boat feels different. Open and welcoming. It doesn't feel intimidating. Just a space where anyone can walk in and start listening.
0: Are you all familiar with using a turntable?
1: Well, I've not used one in a long time.
0: Okay. Yeah. I just run you guys through first.
18: A great way in for those just starting out.
22: What's this one more time? Never seen it before.
18: Well, bro, we have come a long way, man. Remember, yes. In secondary school, we used to buy cassette, listen to cassettes together.
1: We have to rush home to listen to our cassette because we cannot afford the Walkman, right?
18: Yes.
1: And we never took music for granted, right?
18: Yeah.
1: But nowadays, it's instant, you know? Everything is like at the touch of our iPhone.
18: True.
1: So I think with vinyl, it brings back those memories.
18: How do you find this listening cafe?
1: Well, I think this is a wonderful place. I mean, they have a whole genre of music. I don't think a person that just got started can build up, can have this collection.
18: Yeah, a lot of time and money, right?
1: Of course. Yeah. So if you ask me, this will be a good place to start.
18: I think this is a good place to come to enjoy the record first. I believe some of them might then decide whether to go in or not to go in after experiencing the sound of the vinyl over here.
1: Mm-hmm.
18: A golden question to you. Do you want to start your own vinyl collection now?
1: Well, after today, right, this will be my new hobby.
18: Thank you, brother. Before we call it a day, we made one last stop where vinyl meets cocktails. This is Off Track, and behind the decks is DJ H, a former Japanese salaryman who found his sound in Singapore. He keeps the craft alive, spinning only vinyl. Focus on Asian grooves from decades past. Watching him spin, you can tell it's part skill and part instinct. I had to give it a try.
23: All right.
24: Yeah.
23: There they go.
24: Then lower down and then press up.
23: Okay.
18: Okay. I think I do okay, right?
24: Yeah, getting it.
18: Really?
24: Yeah.
18: Oh my. But it looks so easy whenever I see DJ doing it. But when I'm doing it myself, stress. And I like the stretching. Right? Yeah. Remind me of those days where I listen to how DJ do it in the 80s.
24: Oh, with those hip-hop.
18: Yeah.
24: My passion is to introduce all these local forgotten gems, forgotten music using the underrated Asian groups.
18: Why, DJ H, you choose to spin music using the vinyl format?
24: All these records cannot be found on Spotify. So that's how I start to use only the records. I always display the record when I spin, like when there's a young people like taking the picture of the record or the like some auntie uncle approach me like, oh this is very nostalgic song. That's why I get like very satisfaction.
18: I would never know that there's a song written about kuay tiao, okay, kuay tiao funk, until I go to your show, right?
24: Like, hope I can like spread the kuay tiao funk.
18: Yes, spread the kuay tiao funk. All right.
25: Yeah. Drop the beat.
18: For collectors and DJs like ourselves, it's about preserving the analog experience in a digital world. From neighborhood shops to city spots, I see how vinyl still holds its place. The people I've met all share the same love for vinyl. And the places I've been, they are reminded to slow down, drop the needle, and really listen to the music and the stories behind it.

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0: If you want to get to the heart of Geylang, Aljunied train station is where you get off. 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
1: Some of Singapore's most complex infrastructure is hidden in plain sight. Like this MRT entrance, tucked between buildings in the city centre. Step inside and you're heading 43 metres underground into a network that moves more than 3 million people a day. So what does it take to build a station this deep and keep it running every day? Singapore's Mass Rapid Transit, or MRT, has been moving people since 1987. It launched with just 5 stations on the North-South Line. A bold new system designed to ease congestion.
2: Well, here we are on the first MRT train, the first batch of passengers, all of us eagerly waiting to experience the thrill of the first ride. And yes, we're off.
1: In the early years, most lines ran above ground. But as the city grew denser, the network had to go underground, beneath roads, buildings, and even rivers. Ben Coolen took that shift underground even further, 43 metres down.
3: Ben Coolen Station is actually one of 16 stations under the Downtown Line 3 contract. It is also one of the most difficult stations to be constructed, primarily because it's in the middle of the Central Business District area. And actually, there's a very small slice of land which is available only for the station entrance. So we had to figure out a way where we wanted to put the station.
1: That challenge fell to Azlan, the architect behind Ben Coolen Station. Above ground, space was already tight. Underground, it was even trickier. Wedged between Fort Canning and Jalan Besar, the tunnels had to pass through one of the city's most complex underground zones, layered with intersecting train lines, utilities, and dense urban infrastructure.

0: what happens is that the station's tunnels needs to thread through between two very important junctions. One of the junctions is at Sungai Road with Bencoolen Street, where you actually have the Sungai Road River, and you have the lines from the North East Line and also the lines from the Circle Line as well. And to the north at Fort Canning, we also have the lines coming from Dhoby Ghaut Station, which also serve the North-South Line and also the Circle Line as well.
1: With so much already built beneath the city, there was only one option: go deeper. At the time of construction in 2011, most stations were just 15 to 25 metres underground. This was Singapore's deepest yet. Once the depth was set, a new problem emerged. How do you move thousands of people up and down the equivalent of a 15-storey building every day?
0: It's not easy to actually get people to move vertically up and down from the surface level to the deepest levels where your train platform could be. We had to make sure that this requirement to make people move in and out of the station swiftly, efficiently and safely is met.
1: So the team had to carefully design how people move through the station, step by step. At Bencoolen, that meant 22 escalators, linking street level to the platform.
0: The thing about escalators is this, it's a little bit peculiar. Escalators work efficiently when the maximum height is 6 meters.
1: Escalators work best at an incline of around 30 degrees. Any steeper and they're harder to step on safely. Any longer and they need more space, structure and power. At this depth, every angle counts.
0: Some of our stations would have longer escalators. Space is just available for them to do it. But here is a compact station, and we really need to work with the optimal vertical line for escalators.
1: But systems alone aren't enough. Someone needs to manage flow in real time. People, platforms, and systems.
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1: From the passenger service centre, she keeps a close eye on the station.
5: We not just deal with passengers looking for help, we also make sure that the system is running smoothly. So we have to have, I suppose you would say, dual vision. So whatever's happening outside the passenger service centre and whatever's happening inside, we have to be aware at all times.
1: With multiple levels and escalators, even finding the platform can be confusing, especially for tourists.
3: The Mi Hotel. Okay, so what you can do is you go out by here.
2: Thank you.
3: All right, have a good day.
1: Bencoolen sees a steady stream of them with several hotels nearby.
5: Sometimes they will go in and they'll go downstairs, maybe one escalator, and they'll come back upstairs again. Where are the trains?
1: Even with cameras and monitors, not everything can be seen from behind the glass. That's why Stacey walks the ground. If someone looks unsure, she's often there before they ask.
3: Hey, Uncle, where do you want to go?
6: We're going to Pasir Panjang.
3: Pasir Panjang? We're here, Uncle. We're here. I'm in Bencoolen. So you go to 2 stations to 牛车水. 牛车水。你去牛车水，你换那个 purple line 的.
1: During the day, station staff like Stacey keep things on track.
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1: But once the last train pulls out,
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0: Another shift begins behind the scenes.
1: So today we'll be doing PSD maintenance 3 and 6 monthly. So for the protection.
0: Platform screen doors do more than open and close. They form a safety barrier and help ensure trains stop precisely, keeping timing and boarding smooth.

0: behind each one is a system of components that need to work in sync. Tonight, technicians are testing alignment, checking response time, and looking for faults before they happen. It's routine maintenance. But in a deep station where access takes time, there's little room for error. Further up, fare gates are opened and inspected. Technicians check sensors, motors, and barrier timing, ensuring every tap in and tap out works as expected. In a vertically stacked station like this, smooth flow depends on every part working reliably. Just as important as maintenance is the design that shapes how it feels to move underground.
1: But I think for a deep station, you'd like to linger around it longer. You want to create that sense of delight.
0: At Bencoolen, that experience is shaped through thoughtful choices.
1: We wanted to figure out, look, is there any way you can make this feel like you're actually going deep underground? And the colours that was chosen, in fact, was this shade of orange, primarily to reflect the striations of the earth as you dig lower and lower into the ground. That's why you get deeper and deeper and deeper colours.
0: It's not just colour that guides you. The station walls curve to reveal what's ahead, making the descent feel more intuitive.
1: Because if you have a vertical wall and then you have escalators coming from both banks, as you try to look over the handrails of the escalator, you can't actually see what's happening downstairs. And if you're down at the bottom, you can't actually see upstairs. So the curvature of the station walls actually allow for passengers to get a sense of where they are going to and where they're coming from.
0: Even the lift doors were designed with depth in mind.
1: Wouldn't it be delightful if you don't have the lift walls to be clear transparent? What if you do something a little bit more crimson, reddish kind of thing, like we're actually going to the depths of the earth? So that's where you ended up with, I think, one of the few stations in Singapore where you actually have coloured glass lift doors. It's very subtle.
0: You may not notice these details during a morning rush, but that's the point. When a station is well designed, the journey feels seamless. Most of us pass through a station like this without thinking twice.
2: Passengers traveling with young children or the elderly, please use the lifts.
0: But what feels routine is the result of engineering, design, and daily care. Station staff manage flow.
3: Thank you, and out, over.
0: Technicians carry out overnight checks. Architects shape how people move, even deep underground. Bencoolen reflects how the MRT has evolved, from running mostly above ground to operating deeper, built around the needs of a growing city.
4: Tonight, winds and heavy rains lash parts of southern China as tropical storm Nau moves inland. Plus, firefighters in France battle to slow the progress of a raging wildfire creeping towards the wine region city of Bordeaux. 8 p.m. Singapore, Hong Kong time.
5: Is that Yakult I saw?
6: In Japan, Yakult ladies don't just deliver drinks. I'm joining them for a day.
5: This orange band here, how come I don't have it? 認知症サポーターとしての研修を受けたから。
6: They spot signs of dementia, and if someone goes missing, they raise an alert. Could a drink delivery help save a life? Talking Point, tonight on CNA.
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1: A kitchen investment that'll take 20 years to pay off. 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
4: Meet me there. Love your Sayang. Is she trying to spice up our marriage?
2: Meet Me There returns to places that have shaped lives and relationships. Take a heartfelt journey across Singapore and uncover cherished memories, enduring bonds, and the stories that connect us.
5: Oh my God! Oh, she's really there!
2: Meet Kan Laken, Singapore's first deaf natural science illustrator and conservation photographer, whose extraordinary journey proves that passion and determination know no boundaries. This August on CNA.
6: You might think it's just the stadium, but Singapore Sports Hub is much more than that. There's the iconic National Stadium, of course, but also waterfront walkways, an aquatic centre and indoor arenas. From sunrise jogs to weekend HIIT classes, it's where fitness meets community. Staying active has become part of everyday life, and it's what drew new migrants like Amanda Lim to make this place home too.

In the first round, whatever exercise I assign you, there will be 10 of them, okay? In the second round, you will have to do 12 of them. And in the third round, you will have to do 15 of them. In 3, 2, and 1, let's go for it, guys. Yes, guys, beautiful. Looking so good, you guys. Prove to yourself again and again that you can do hard stuff. Not just today, but tomorrow, the day after that. And when you keep showing up, you will be amazed at how far it can take you. Woohoo!

0: We're in our MetCon right now, so everybody's working their butts off. Nice work, guys. Excellent. Good. In just about 5 seconds. And time, guys. Equipment down. Take a breather. Whew! I'm Amanda Lim. I am 41, almost 42 years old, and I work as the director of Lift Clinic, which is Singapore's first metabolic health clinic. So when I was born until I was 15, I lived in a suburb of Chicago. And then when I was 15, I moved to California. I lived in Los Angeles for 16 years after that, and then that's when I made the move to Singapore. Every month, every 2 weeks, do something like this, but like not every day, man. Like this is not everyday exercise. And you can and you can weight bear on a single leg, which is like already great progress. Yeah. I think I first came here in 2006, and I remember walking through the jet bridge and just getting that blast of humid air, you know, just really feeling like, wow, this is different from where I come from, which is a dry desert, you know? But then obviously getting off the plane into the city, smelling the smells and the flowers, the food, it was so different. It was my first time in Asia, so it was a completely around the world experience from anything I had ever done before. Yeah, hi guys! Hi, love! Did you enjoy watching the exercises? Can you guys give some high fives?
1: Good morning.
0: Woo! High fives! Nice job, guys! Awesome work! My husband and I met through mutual friends at one of these kind of social event parties. I caught his eye and he caught mine, and we really did talk the whole night, but I didn't think anything of it per se until after that point when he was like, oh, you know, we should get together. We should do some of that fitness stuff you were talking about. I think when you come here as an expat, you're very much on the surface, right? You work here, but you don't feel like you have roots here. And then after obviously marrying a Singaporean husband, having my 3 Singaporean babies, moving in with my Singaporean in-laws,

0: you so much for coming in. Good to see you. How have you been?
1: Very well.
0: Good, good, good. Feeling healthy?
1: Feel stronger.
0: Yeah, feeling stronger. That's what we always want to hear. No, I've been good too. So I got involved with a company that was running outdoor boot camps, and I thought, hey, this is a twofer. I will start my business, and then I will also acclimate to this weather, right, by teaching outside every single day, which I did, and then moved here to the West in Pasir Panjang and started Lift Clinic. It was October of 22 when we started here, and what we do now is fully focused on full patient support. So my husband and I co-operate the facility, we co-manage patients and clients so that we can really help Singaporeans get healthy.
1: So what should I be aiming for?
0: Great question.
1: At the end of this three months?
0: The frequency will not have to change,
1: okay,
0: but you will still have to progress to heavier weights. Could be more. When I arrived in Singapore, the fitness scene was a lot more in its infancy, right? There was, you know, for example, there was a spin studio, you know, but there weren't dozens like there are now. There was a couple of CrossFit gyms, but there weren't all over the island. So I think the offerings have been more diverse and broader nowadays. But I think what is the bigger shift is kind of how Singaporeans view fitness as important. And so I think Singaporeans are finally connecting. And lower, very, very nice. So that's gonna be really great. This superset here is gonna be really great for the development of the deltoids, which is gonna add to that upper body mass.

0: Oh, so we're gonna eat some pratas today. Hello, hi.
1: Hello. Can we order 2 plain, 2 egg, and then 2 tissue?
0: Can I get 2 dosai with a dal on the side?

0: There's obviously still a lot to learn not being a native Singaporean, mm-hmm. but embracing Singapore through the food, I honestly believe is instrumental to living here. The diversity of food is endless. And this is for someone coming from Los Angeles, but I think the uniqueness of the food here, you can't get stuff like this even in Los Angeles.
1: You remember when my mom made you the chicken leg?
2: Oh my God. It was really early in our dating life, I think.
1: It was.
2: And out came the plate, and it was an entire plate of chicken. And I was like, oh, here we go.
0: Multi-generational living is very much an Asian thing, and I think it seems really foreign and different to people from America. And I think what's cool about my specific in-laws is how welcoming they have been from day one. The first time that my husband brought me home to HDB and was like, hey, this is, this is Ang Moy I'm dating, it was absolutely with open arm.
3: Wow.
1: You like it?
2: Yeah.
1: You like it?

0: warmed up.
1: They are warmed up, ready to go.
2: Yeah, amazing.
0: Wow.
3: Now we have paint pennies.
0: It was a little bit difficult in the beginning, but I made friends with my clients, and then I made friends with their friends. My first real friend here was Rashani, and she's someone that I met through a friend that was like a Facebook friend. And then Teenie, I actually met when I was looking for makeup artists for my wedding. She and I hit it off over the topic of makeup, but then obviously have so much more in common than that. I think what's the coolest thing is that I've learned more about what their cultures are like. So for example, you know, I know that Teenie observes Ramadan every year, so I learned about what it's like to actually do the fasting month. And you know, Rashani is Sri Lankan, so I learned a little bit about cricket. Okay, a little bit about cricket, as much as I could, but you know, things that I had never encountered before, even after living in Singapore, I didn't know about until I met my friends.
2: Nice.
0: Oh! I think finding sporting facilities in Singapore is actually super, super easy. When we found this table, it was because we were just doing a Google search for ones in our neighborhood, and there was multiple. It wasn't even like just this one. You know, there was ones in Tampines and ones in, you know, all over the island.
4: So you guys know each other from
0: the wedding.
5: Yeah, from the wedding.
4: No, we knew each other from the wedding.
0: So we technically had met one time before. I didn't know if you knew this.
5: I've known you for 8 years.
0: That's the, yeah, because
2: we met each other 8 years.
0: Did you,
5: yes,
0: you knew this, right? You've known each other 8 years.
4: It is,
2: like,
4: yeah.
2: I was committed from the start. Yeah. That's what I meant.

0: Wait. What? Does it have a crazy face? What? Are you ready? Go, run. Run! No!
1: I think it was Louisa's birthday.
0: Yeah.
1: We got her the kite.
0: Yeah.
1: And it's like a design your own kite thing, right? So Louise and Tyler designed the kite together, and Archie also chipped in on the kite. This was before Birdie was even alive. And we came down here and flew the kite, and the kids actually loved it.
2: Honestly, we go to West Coast a lot to fly the kite. And Marina Barrage is also beautiful.
1: I love the green spaces in Singapore, and you always have a place to play, you know? And with our kids, I think that's paramount, is that they have space to run around, and then we have space to actually do that as a family.
3: Archie, stop!
0: Archie, pull back.
1: Yeah, we don't want it to fall.
3: No, Archie.
0: Oh, it's still flying.
1: The first and foremost thing that keeps me here is my family. There's no way that I would take my Singaporean children out of their homeland unless I had to. And that's really the truth. Yeah, Singapore for me is about potential. You know, when I came here, I didn't know what the next steps were. And I think because Singapore is always evolving, it inspires me to evolve alongside it. If I were to sum up my experience in Singapore, it would be transformative. I never thought that the life I lead now would have been what is possible when I landed here in 2006.
4: We're leaving Geylang now, but Singapore's full of colorful neighborhoods, and we're just getting started. Don't forget, you can catch all our stories on CNA Insider's YouTube channel. I'll see you soon, but first, I'm gonna bring this home to enjoy.

0: 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Singapore's bold new wildlife park, where the animals, even tigers, are free to roam.
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4: Right in a chaotic moment.
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15: I'm very grateful Madam Haja teach me this sambal. Then I feel like, alamak, someone trusted me. Today haven't finished frying. Around 150 kg. Lot. Not okay. I came here to train. I not come here to work.
16: Today we are here to judge this new hawker's skill.

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2: Good evening, I'm Paul Tsing. Tonight's top stories: rescue and relief efforts underway in parts of southern China as Nam makes its way inland. The storm is weakening but forecast to bring days of torrential rains. Firefighters battle a massive wildfire creeping up the wine region French city of Bordeaux. More than 220,000 people evacuated. The city's mayor warns the blaze is at the gates. Hanoi says 17 people are missing after a Vietnamese ship sank in the South China Sea. Rescue operations are ongoing, with 45 people pulled to safety so far.

0: Emergency rescue and relief operations are underway in southern China's Guangdong province after Niao made landfall earlier today. It has since weakened to a tropical storm, but is leaving behind widespread damage and power outages as it moves inland. More than 5,000 emergency personnel have been deployed across Huidong County, while some 380 temporary shelters are housing nearly 70,000 evacuees. Authorities say more than 200,000 people have been relocated in Huizhou City, with about 715,000 evacuated across Guangdong as the storm approached. Around 100,000 households lost power in coastal and riverside areas, although electricity has already been restored to more than half. More than 30 roads were blocked and some 5,000 trees were brought down by strong winds. Train services were suspended and hundreds of flights disrupted, including around 350 cancellations in Hong Kong. Southern China remains on heightened alert as heavy rain and strong winds continue to affect parts of the region. CNA's Deborah Wong has more on the extent of the storm's damage across southern China.
1: Most of the heavily affected areas are in Huizhou, in the northern parts of Shenzhen as well. But the office buildings here, you can see the doors have been protected by sandbags to prevent floods from going in. And we actually, in fact, had to go underground, make a detour to get into our office building earlier. In Huizhou, we're seeing videos of debris, you know, heavy rains, flooding, and there were also 100,000 residences who reported power outages along the coastal line. So extensive damage. And hopefully, you know, the situation can be mitigated since rescue teams are on site right now. We are also seeing a lot more teams being deployed on the ground. And it's not just in Guangdong. In fact, provinces next to Guangdong, you know, in Hunan, in Jiangxi, have also activated a flood emergency response level 2, which means teams will be deployed to mountainous areas, valleys. These are higher risk areas that may experience landslides, flooding, like what we saw in Guangxi 2 weeks ago, where residents were actually stranded after, you know, floods came through due to Typhoon Maysak. And, you know, the substantial impact is due to, is expected to continue over the next week because the typhoon is actually moving deeper inland, and that means also a broader area will be impacted. And so, you know, authorities are telling people to be vigilant. They are also, you know, making sure that rescue teams are monitoring high-risk areas, and they are all on standby. And about 800,000 people have been evacuated across the province, and we expect the torrential rain, you know, to impact a larger scale. So we are keeping an eye out on the situation. The rains are expected to weaken through Tuesday, and hopefully the situation will get better after that.
0: South Korea has expanded its highest level heat warnings as an intense heat wave grips the country's southeast. The Korean Meteorological Administration issued additional severe heat wave warnings for Gyeongsang, Cheongdo, and parts of Daegu, where temperatures are forecast to approach 40 degrees Celsius. The top-tier alerts come as extreme heat spreads beyond Daegu, long known as South Korea's hottest major city, into neighboring regions. Authorities are urging people to avoid outdoor activities during the hottest part of the day, stay hydrated, and check on vulnerable groups, including older people and young children. The expanded warnings follow weeks of unusually high temperatures, with forecasters saying that the dangerous heat is likely to persist across parts of the country. Officials say the enhanced alert system is intended to provide earlier warnings as heat waves become more frequent and intense. More than 220,000 people have been evacuated as wildfires continue to spread across southwest France. The blazes have triggered one of the country's largest peacetime evacuation operations. Bordeaux's mayor says the advancing blaze is, quote, at the gates of the metropolitan area, about 15 kilometers from the city. More than 220,000 people have been displaced in the region alone, where thousands of personnel were deployed. The French interior minister has warned that the situation remains very unfavorable, as hot, dry, and windy conditions are complicating firefighting efforts. And for more, we're joined by William Denslow, reporting live for CNA in Bordeaux, France. Will, what's the situation like at the evacuation centers, and what are residents most worried about?
2: Well, Well, I'm standing here at one of the hubs for first responders, close to where some of the blazes are most pronounced, where they're working most aggressively to try and stem these blazes from spreading further east, especially towards the municipality of Bordeaux that you mentioned. Now, talking of the conditions, it was a difficult night overnight. These wind gusts, incredibly hard for firefighters to get to grips with. Some reports saying that because of the ferocity of the wildfires, even generating its own winds make it very hard. They do, however, say that during the day here, conditions somewhat calmer, a little bit easier to operate, but still very challenging indeed. When it comes to evacuees, well, overnight, roughly 50,000 people across five municipalities were evacuated. That brings the total here in the region of Gironde to around 250,000. I've been speaking to some residents at one of the evacuation centres that can house up to 10,000 people, one of the big event spaces in the Bordeaux region. Now, speaking to one family, they said that the parents actually had to move in with their son at the first evacuation that the parents received a few days ago. And then just a day later, it was the son and his region that got evacuated. So the parents actually being evacuated twice. And that is why this family of three have had to spend the last couple of days at this evacuation centre. We're hearing stories like this bountifully due to the scale of those numbers displaced, those unsure about what exactly happens next as these fires continue to spread, what this means for their homes and what will indeed be left to find when they're able to return back to their abodes.
0: Now, can you give us an idea of the extent of the damage so far? What are rescue teams dealing with on the ground?
2: Absolutely. Well, according to French officials, there's been roughly 100,000 acres burned this year. Now, this is on tracks for record-setting numbers. And this despite the fact that 3 years ago there was a historic fire in France and major steps have been taken over the years to try and prevent wildfires like this from spreading and just becoming quite so severe. But the challenges are pronounced. The temperatures this summer have been even more extreme than in recent years. The winter was wetter than in recent years. And they say that these conditions combined have led to these incredibly conducive conditions for these wildfires to spread. So very difficult indeed. We know that the mayor of Bordeaux has announced that there'll be efforts to look into an emergency economic board to see what economic damage will be caused to the region. So there are real lingering concerns about what this fire means for residents in the here and now, but also what it means for the future, with many officials, not just here in France or in Madrid region in Spain that's also suffering from fires, but across Europe, as really member states across the bloc are bracing for hotter temperatures in what is the fastest warming continent anywhere on the world. Paul?
0: Romain, thanks for that update, Will. Will Densler reporting for CNA Live from Bordeaux in France. Meantime, more than 116,000 people have been evacuated as multiple blazes spread through Spain's eastern Valencia region this week. Spanish Prime Minister Pedro Sanchez says difficult hours ahead in the fight against the wildfires, although officials say they have made progress in containing blazes around Madrid. Mr. Sanchez is pushing for a national climate emergency pact after more than 150,000 hectares of forest burnt in 32 major wildfires this year, six times the area destroyed over the same period last year. Rescue operations are ongoing for 17 people missing after a Vietnamese ship sank in the South China Sea. Chinese media reported that personnel from the country pulled 45 people to safety. The cargo vessel known as Khoi Nguyen 18 got into trouble near an area known as Fiery Cross Reef in the disputed Spratly Islands. 62 crew members were on board. Teams from China and Vietnam are conducting a joint search. Two rescue vessels and one helicopter are involved in the operation. State news agency Xinhua says a Chinese rescue ship first detected a distress signal from the Vietnamese vessel on Saturday evening. And still to come, One person is dead and more than a dozen are hurt after a van drives into a crowd at a pride event in Germany. Police are searching for a suspect with alleged Islamist links.
3: Is that Yakult I saw?
4: In Japan, Yakult ladies don't just deliver drinks. I'm joining them for a day.
5: This orange band here, how come I don't have it?
4: They spot signs of dementia, and if someone goes missing, they raise an alert. Could a drink delivery help save a life? Talking Point, tonight on CNA.
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6: We get to the heart of the matter and take stock of the issues you're invested in with on-the-ground reports and wall-to-wall coverage. 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
8: She could work from anywhere, so why did she give it up?
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0: annual Pride Parade, which is one of Europe's largest LGBTQ+ celebrations. The event was immediately cut short and participants were told to leave the area. The city's mayor has expressed shock, saying a peaceful parade was attacked in the most brutal manner. The German chancellor vowed to punish the perpetrators of those responsible. Iran announced that it has halted attacks in the region. The army spokesperson said the operations were, quote, retaliatory and suspended them after U.S. forces stopped attacks over the past two nights. American media reports say strikes against Iran were on hold due to depleting air defense stockpiles. High-level U.S. officials reportedly told the president that a prolonged conflict could alienate Gulf allies and disrupt the global economy. President Donald Trump also said to have declined another round of strikes on Iran in favor of diplomatic talks. Meanwhile, Tehran has reported progress in discussions with Oman over the management of the Strait of Hormuz. Iranian officials called the meeting useful and that technical and political consultations between the two sides are continuing. Ukraine says Russia is preparing to deploy another 30,000 North Korean troops to the front lines. President Volodymyr Zelensky says the move would help Pyongyang gain valuable combat experience by posing a wider threat to Asia.
1: Це загроза не тільки для України. 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
0: North Korea sent about 14,000 troops to Russia's Kursk region under a mutual defense pact last year. Mr. Zelensky also accused Moscow of sharing satellite intelligence with Iran to help keep it with, to help it direct strikes in the Middle East. Meanwhile, the two sides continue to trade drone attacks. Officials in Russian-held Zaporizhia say a Ukrainian strike on the holiday camp killed 12 people, including 5 children. Another 19 were wounded. Russian officials accuse Ukraine of deliberately targeting civilians. Kyiv has not commented on the claims, but says a Russian strike killed 3 people in the northeastern Sumy region. The latest exchange comes as Kyiv steps up long-range drone strikes deep inside Russia. Russian authorities say a Ukrainian drone hit the Tyumen refinery in western Siberia yesterday, sparking a fire that was later extinguished. Singapore Foreign Affairs Minister Vivian Balakrishnan says the country and Luxembourg are small states which recognize the need to stay open and innovative in order to remain relevant in the turbulent world. He and Deputy Prime Minister Xavier Arbetel inaugurated Luxembourg's embassy in Singapore yesterday. They also agreed on the importance for like-minded states like Singapore and Luxembourg to continue working together to uphold international law and multilateralism. Both countries have expanded their partnership into new fields, including space and quantum technologies, to financial innovation. Luxembourg is Singapore's largest EU investor. Singapore's Defence Minister Chan Chun Sing, Foreign Affairs Minister Vivian Balakrishnan, and Minister in Charge of Energy and Science and Technology Tan Si Ling will be in Adelaide tomorrow for the Singapore-Australia Joint Ministerial Committee, or SAJMC. It's a dialogue involving the Foreign Affairs, Defence and Trade Ministers of both countries. They will discuss cooperation and exchange views on regional and international developments. This meeting marks the 30th anniversary of the SAJMC. And still to come, details on the latest entrance to UNESCO's World Heritage List, including Japan's ancient capitals.

0: occupation,
1: take territory from surrounding states as part of expansionism,
0: intervention.
2: One of the most extraordinary foreign military operations in Latin America.
0: Annexation.
3: That should be controlled by the United States.
0: From overtures to overreach, the contest for influence is reshaping the world. It's Wednesday on CNA.
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6: Meet me there. Love your science. She's trying to spice up our marriage.
4: Meet Me There returns to places that have shaped lives and relationships. Take a heartfelt journey across Singapore and uncover cherished memories, enduring bonds, and the stories that connect us.
7: Oh my God! Oh, she's really there!
4: Meet Kan Lekan, Singapore's first deaf natural science illustrator and conservation photographer, whose extraordinary journey proves that passion and determination know no boundaries. This August on CNA.

0: UNESCO has added the D-Day landing beaches in Normandy to its World Heritage List. Announced at UNESCO's meeting in South Korea, the inscription covers the five Normandy beaches where Allied forces launched the assault that helped liberate Western Europe from Nazi occupation during World War II. UNESCO says they hold outstanding universal value. But experts warn they face growing threats from climate change, rising sea levels and tourism. Also added to the list were Greece's Mount Olympus and Japan's ancient capitals of Asuka and Fujiwara in the Nara Prefecture. The archaeological sites mark the birthplace of Japan's first centralized state. Officials hope the new status could help attract more visitors. Some restaurants in Kallang see a boost at least 15% on year, with rehearsals for the National Day Parade taking place every Saturday. But the crowds that come for the fireworks are not benefiting every business. Jermaine Wong with more.
1: Full tables, queues doubling to a 30-minute wait time, and red and white filling the corridors. Weekly National Day Parade rehearsals have packed this restaurant to the brim. To manage the demand, it has increased manpower by at least two staff. It can also tap workers at other outlets nearby for extra help.
2: Last year, our crowd would start to come in at around 3 p.m., whereas for now itself, even 12:30, we do see people coming in and filling up the tables, and we do have multiple turnovers as well throughout the period.
1: But while business is climbing for F&B outlets, it's creeping down for others. Climb Central's Kallang branch has seen business fall by nearly 30% on Saturdays. It says this is a similar pattern to what happens at its Funan outlet during the annual Formula One race, when road closures and crowds deter customers. As fewer staff are needed, they are either redeployed to other outlets or can leave early to avoid the post-fireworks crowds.
3: In comparison to the other neighbouring tenants, for example, we're a little bit less complimentary versus the crowd that's coming here. So I suppose the people who come before or after their activities, before after the rehearsals, you will pop by for some food and drinks. Unfortunately for us, because we're recreation, fitness, it doesn't quite match with, you know, when someone comes for a rehearsal, they don't quite have the plans to work out before or after their rehearsal.
1: But Mr. Lim knows the situation is temporary, as he's seen customer traffic rebound after similar events in the past.
0: Singapore is getting a billion-dollar wellness attraction in 2030. Terma Group's upcoming facility at Marina South will feature water slides, saunas, F&B options and social spaces. Groundbreaking took place last month. 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
4: 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From

0: Massive water slides, to jacuzzis, mineral thermal baths, and cold plunge pools. Many of its experiences are multi-sensory and interactive, such as sauna ceremonies that combine heat, music, and choreography. By day, aqua aerobics classes fill the main pool. After dark, tropical techno and swim-up bars transform the atmosphere. Therma's concept draws inspiration from different communal bathing traditions, including Romanian thermae, Turkish hammams, and Japanese onsen.
1: Here you can have like social to have fun with your friends, but still being healthy. You can make like a habitus of taking care of the self, thinking about increasing the quality of life and longevity. So when we're Therma in a couple of words, like making health fun and taking care of the self in a very modern way using traditional ancient folklore and traditions.
0: While Singapore's version won't be an exact replica, many of its signature elements will be adapted here. The facility in Marina South will span seven stories and around 720,000 square feet, roughly the size of 9 football fields. Plans include more than 20 indoor and outdoor attractions, 18 water slides, and over 70 treatment rooms. When it opens in 2030, Therma Singapore is expected to welcome around 2 million guests a year, with about half coming from overseas. More details, including ticket prices, will be announced closer to its opening.
2: At the Commonwealth Games in Glasgow, Singapore's sprint swimmer Mikael Lee has booked his spot in the men's 50-metre freestyle final. Having finished 8th fastest overall in the semi-finals, Lee will be competing in the medal race at 4 a.m. Singapore time. Starting in lane 2 at the top of your screen, Lee clocked a time of 22.25 seconds. He finished 4th in the second round of the semi-finals, just behind swimmers from Australia and Canada, to earn his spot in the final. On the greens, a tight first set for the lawn bowls duo of Janice Tan and Cho Ai Lin, exchanging points with their competitors from the Isle of Man. But it was Singapore who took the first set 6-4. They then went on to win the second set 5-2, bouncing back from a loss against defending champions Australia. This is the pair's second win. They will next meet Guernsey at 2 a.m. Singapore time. And you can cheer on Team Singapore at the Glasgow 2026 Commonwealth Games until 3rd August and catch all the action live or on demand on MeWatch. And that's Asia Tonight. Don't forget headlines anytime at cna.asia. Plus, we're on Facebook and YouTube. Good night.

the land of the long white clouds. 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

0: Fetler, can you do a call and ask him for directions?
1: I'll find him. 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
0: This is such a waste of time.
1: Where's your sense of adventure?

0: Tai O Village is a historic fishing village located in Lan Tau Island, far from the city lights of mainland Hong Kong. Historically, it was home to the Tang Ka people, a community of fishermen whose catch fueled one of Hong Kong's oldest industries, the dried seafood business.
1: 大澳渔村是一个香港其中一个很大的一个渔村，因为它那里是近住珠江，所以这个海域是咸淡水交界，所以还有些很特别的鱼，就变成有一些很特色的做生意。
2: Hi, Mr. Chui.
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2: You said that you lived here your whole life. How much has Tai O changed?
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2: it has become more accessible, so many people from all over the world are coming to visit Tai O, which is also beneficial to you and the people in this town.
0: Today, stores like Yik Chong Ho sell all kinds of dried seafood, but most people, if not all, are only looking for one thing and one thing only. Tai O's famous shrimp paste. Its slightly salty fragrance permeates the village. It's Tai O's trademark, a signature aroma.
2: So this is the shrimp that is fished in Tai O?
3: Tai O! Why
2: is shrimp paste so famous in Tai O?
3: 所以家政府都唔會追發牌嘅，冇怕。所以咧就係我哋呢度係唯一可以做，市區又冇呢個蝦膏蝦醬牌嘅啦。So
2: the government didn't want the smell of the shrimp paste in the city and decided to put it over here. It sort of benefits everybody, right? All the fishermen here can take this and you can make this. That's great.
0: Uncle Chui is going to teach me how to make shrimp paste.
3: 我哋由新鮮嘅蝦捉過上嚟呢度之後咧，就磨爛佢嚟曬，放喺度呢個放喺呢個桶發酵，一路每天都搞下去，搞到香為止。Wow,
2: okay, it's a lot harder than it looks.
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2: long do you do this drying process before you package it?
3: 一個月到咧，喺你發酵個過程完咗就可以入樽啦。好嘅，good, very good,
2: very good.
0: Until recently, Tai O was suffering from an aging population, with many of its fishermen families retiring and leaving the village. But a reversal of sorts seems to be taking place now.
2: Hey, Kevin.
4: Welcome to Tai O.
0: The younger generation of the old Tai

0: All families are making their way back to the sleepy little village. Kevin's one of them.
1: You are the fifth generation, right?
2: Yes.
1: So your whole family has been here until your father decided to move?
2: Pretty much. My father was born here,
1: yeah.
2: So he has a great connection with Tayo.
1: Yeah.
2: My grandfather was also here, quite prominent. He was one of the rural community founding members.
1: Yeah.
2: And so, it has a very special place in our family's heart.
1: Why did everybody move out? Like, what changed about Tayo?
2: Well, first, I think the older generation got a little bit older and they're not here anymore. And then the kids that were here, they wanted the creature comforts. They wanted to move back out to the big city. Mm. Also, in the early 2000s, there was a big fire that ripped through here. So a lot of these stilt houses were gone. It were burnt down. And that changed a lot of things as well.
0: These stilt houses are called panguks. Built on wooden stilts driven deep into the riverbed to escape floods, some of the houses here are over 200 years old.
2: You know, some of them are still occupied, but most of them are not. Unfortunately, they don't have plumbing.
1: Oh, and each house has its own power box.
2: Exactly.
1: So it's a small town, which means everybody knows everybody, no?
2: Pretty much. Everybody, you know, has their routine.
1: Yes.
2: It really is that small little community. And it's just rare. It's just you don't find that very often anymore.
1: Yeah, you don't, right? Because, you know, in a big city, you have so many choices and you go everywhere. And
2: yeah.
1: It's also really hard for you to, like, continue to create the sense of home.
2: Yeah.
1: It's going to take you some adapting, no? You went to Australia, you lived this whole life in Australia, and then you came back to city, Hong Kong.
2: Yes.
1: And then all the way back here to a fishing village. Like, how does it feel?
2: It took a while to adapt.
1: Yeah.
2: I think the community also, from us opening this cafe, it was like a big, very, very big event.
0: After spending more than two decades away, Kevin and his father returned to Tayo to open a small cafe, catering to tourists and locals alike.
2: Fishing is not the biggest industry anymore. For the past few years, other industries have popped up. So the filming industry and a lot more TV programs and a lot more other shows have been on offer. So the fishermen, I guess, have options. So it's either you or Chow Yun Fat. So I guess they chose Chow Yun Fat.
1: Wow, thanks.
0: Filming industry. Nice. I'm going to hunt down some famous locations.
3: Hey, doesn't that place look familiar?
1: Hey, guys.
4: Hey.
1: Hi. How are you doing? Good. I've got an odd question. Was this space featured in a TV show?
5: Netflix Restaurants on the Edge and All Sounds Love.
1: I knew it. How did you guys get featured in that show?
6: 好耐之前, 他們approach我們的,大概是,跟著之後就,跟著會在這些區,會找不同的餐廳去了解過,跟著最終就選了我們這間,跟我們一起合作。
5: It's actually a makeover show. They changed like some interior design.
1: Yeah.
5: The colors of the painting and how you position these like display and cabinets or tables. Tayo is a very special place. Very peaceful, quiet, and I think foreigners, they really love this kind of like life and vibe.
0: Charlene and Clifford are not from Tayo, but they saw something here that just drew them in. In my opinion, that's not too different from a filmmaker looking for the next beautiful location to film in.

0: and Yakult I saw?
1: In Japan, Yakult ladies don't just deliver drinks. I'm joining them for a day.
2: There's Orange Ben here. How come I don't have it?
3: 認知症サポーターとしての研修を受けたから。
1: They spot signs of dementia, and if someone goes missing, they raise an alert. Could a drink delivery help save a life? Talking Point, tonight on CNA.
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12: No! No!
13: Spencer, why is the sound man on the floor?
12: I'm just shooting a little something.
13: Yo. Boyka, can you please?
12: Yeah, buddy.
13: Can I know why you're shooting a movie on your own?
12: I thought I already told you this. Tayo is the best filming location. So of course, I'm going to try and shoot my own blockbuster. And Hebe said that this is the best place to get the sunrise.
13: Who is Hebe?
14: Hebe is a YouTuber who produces content on popular Hong Kong filming locations. In other words, my perfect partner in crime.
12: Hebe!
13: Wait!
12: Fellas, you are the guy to go to if I want to find out about everything that's got to do with filming locations in Tayo. When did Tayo become an important part of the film industry?
15: Actually, in the 80s, there were a lot of different films here to shoot in the 80s. But actually, in the last few years, there were a lot of films here to shoot in the 80s. Because the character here is very popular.
12: I believe this is a very important location, like many films were shot here.
15: Yeah. Two movies. I think two films are more important. The first one is in 1991, The Lone Dragon, The Legend of Dragon. And the other one is in 2005, The Lone Dragon.
16: Let me show you the picture.
12: Oh, yeah. Go. Oh, yeah.
15: Exactly right here.
12: Right here. This is
15: Dragon Reload.
12: Super cool. Is there any other place in this spot?
15: Yes.
12: Oh.
15: See the mountain.
12: How old is this movie?
15: 2005.
12: So this bridge only came after that?
15: Yeah.
12: So what era of films were shot in this area?
15: Actually, the big one is a feeling of a very old Hong Kong. And we've been able to find these buildings 呢啲嘅建築物咧喺我哋嘅市區嗰度喎。啊，係啊。譬如我舉個例子咧，喺1988年嘅時候有部電影係王家衞嘅電影啦，就叫做《旺角卡門》，As Tears Go By。咁其實都係喺大澳呢度拍攝嘅。咁拍出嚟嘅感覺咧，其實係啊，到到而家你都覺得哇，點解冇乜點變嘅大澳咁樣，即係嗰個感覺仲依然喺度。咁呢度都拍過好多嘅電影啊，譬如頭先我同你提過嘅咧就係《龍的傳人》The Legend of Dragon 啦，仲有另一部咧就新啲嘅啦，2005年嘅時候嘅電影咧叫《龍禁威二》，咁都係喺呢個咧就廣場嗰度拍攝。Can you see a temple?
0: Yeah. Yeah, this is a square. Oh wow.
15: Amity Square.
0: Yeah. It's so interesting. Thanks a lot for this entire tour and showing me all the different spaces.
15: You're welcome.
0: But I hope you be an even bigger, successful YouTube star.
15: Be my subscriber.
17: Bai Ngô Minh Mật Chau Tiệm, 原本呢就是拜澳的警局的，英國政府建設了很長的時間，這個即差不多是一個禁區來的，即不是通常有普通人可以上去，除了你犯了罪那他可能拉了你上去。
13: Hi!
0: Hi!
13: Welcome to Tai Oo!
0: Thank you, Melanie!Where are we?
13: Well, this used to be a former police station built in 1902, one of the earliest police stations in Hong Kong and Lantau. We actually kept a lot of heritage features in here. One of the very interesting ones is this one, which is a former holding cell. Used to be a place where they capture the pirates or any suspicious people. Do you want to come and take a look inside and see what it used to be like?
0: Yeah, sure.
13: So there you are.
14: So you must be wondering, just like I did, why there was a police station all the way out here in this little village. Well, the British built it with one reason in mind. Pirates. Piracy and smuggling were rampant in Tai Oo's early years.
18: So this was the one that was guarding the entry into, technically from that side of the wall,
13: yes,
18: into Hong Kong in itself.
13: Exactly.
18: So it's a really strategic point.
14: And the most interesting part of this hotel? Watchtowers.
13: That's the guard tower.
0: Wow, okay.
13: Part of the wall's been removed so that the public can see what a guard tower looks like.
0: Oh, so this was actually covered.
13: Supposedly concealed.
0: And they came up through a ladder to this,
13: yes,
0: this part.
13: Exactly.
0: But it was this high.
13: Boost us high. So that was a very funny story that former police officers told us.
0: Right.
13: If they see that they are being asked to be stationed in number 2 and number 9, they will be like, oh, I must have done something that my boss did not like me.
0: But why?
13: Because number 2 and number 9 is actually the worst place to be on duty. Surrounded by this area, there used to be a lot of mosquitoes, there used to be snakes around the area. And not to mention that when they are being on duty, they're not just on duty for 1 hour, but almost 1 day, and sometimes 1 whole night as well.
14: Like Tai Oo, the Heritage Hotel seems to be garnering interest by showcasing the old and preserving it. It's an odd mix of old and new that is bringing in curious crowds and keeping the spirit of Tai Oo alive.

0: Occupation.
1: Take territory from surrounding states as part of expansionism.
0: Intervention.
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0: Annexation.
3: That should be controlled by the United States.
0: From overtures to overreach, the contest for influence is reshaping the world. It's Wednesday on CNA.
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6: Thailand's beauty boom Insight Thursday on CNA
12: The world has entered a new energy race and nations are scrambling to secure the fuel to power it
13: Uranium is really the crux of nuclear energy.
14: Global demand for uranium is expected to double between now and 2040.
12: As the race for uranium accelerates, countries are seeking new alternatives.
15: The thorium project in China is the very first thorium reactor to enter the experimental stage.
12: Meanwhile, a pursuit to unlock energy from the same reaction that powers the sun, nuclear fusion.
16: Did I just see a fusion reaction take place?
12: And what if nuclear's next fuel source is not even on Earth?
17: The amount of helium-3 in the moon is massive. We are looking at millions of tons.
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12: Watch The Nuclear Option on demand at cna.asia.

0: be water, my friend. Okay, let me be clear. I grew up on a diet of cheap cereal and action films. More specifically, Hong Kong Kung Fu films from the 70s to the 90s. So, what you're about to see is a little boy's dream come true.
1: Mr. Wong?
2: Hi, Spencer.
1: Hi.
2: Hello.
1: I saw it's got a really beautiful old entrance, but I heard that this place was only established in 2006.
2: 这里首先建... 开始就是在2006年，然后正式营业是在2007年，这是因为香港政府捐赠的一个地方，是因为2003年SARS的时候，香港变成了一个死城，然后大家都不敢出街，然后呢，过了这件，过了SARS之后，香港政府觉得香港的市民需要做一种运动来强身健体，所以呢，就希望推广一种运动文化。 然后就选择了少林。
1: And then they hired you.
2: Yes.
1: Now, you've taught so many people in your life. Have you ever taught a show host?
2: No.
1: You ready?
2: Yes. But first, you need to change your clothes.
1: Okay, I'm ready.
2: Yeah, good. Yeah. 这个叫九节鞭。
1: Ah, so it's a 9-section whip.
2: The turnings is from up to down, like this. Then turn left side, right side, left, right, left, right. Okay? Yeah, still so fast first because it's danger, okay? Change to left side, right, left, right. Good. Left, right, inside, left, right, inside, left, left, right. Oh, are you okay? Your leg?
3: No, no. Good.
2: Yes. Good. Good. Good. Good. Let your shoulder up it. Easy one is turn and go back. Don't put on the shoulder. Just like a tick. Yes. Tick. Tick. Yes.
1: Oh.
2: Yes. Yes.
1: Finally. I feel like I learned a huge life lesson here. If you just relax and trust the flow, everything will be fine. Thank you so much, Master.
2: You're welcome. Thank you. Hope you enjoy that.
1: I did.
2: But we're not done yet.
1: Oh.
2: Do you want last challenge?
1: Okay.
2: Caution.
1: It's okay. Thank you. Bye-bye.
4: Hey, Spencer.
1: Hey, Rodney.
4: How are you doing?
1: Hey, nice to meet you, buddy. Thank you so much for coming all the way here.
4: My pleasure.
0: I'm meeting one last person who can shed some light on Tayo's evolution into a filming hub. An actual stuntman from the Hong Kong film industry.
1: So this place has seen many action superstars like Jackie Chan, Donnie Yen, all these people. Have you worked with these people before?
4: Oh yes, I've actually had the privilege of working on a few Donnie Yen films in the past.
1: Oh, yeah?
4: Big Brother, Enter the Sad Dragon, and actually just recently shot one of his newer films that's still currently in the making.
1: Wow.
4: Oh no.
1: How do you think Tayo has changed?
4: Well, from memories of like a very old traditional fishing village, but then gradually over the years it's become more like a tourist attraction because I guess it's very different from the city life of Hong Kong, and especially it's got that river, it's got the boats going through.
1: Yeah.
4: It's almost a bit like, reminds me of like a Hong Kong styled Venice. It's like yeah, all the shops are next to the rivers.
0: Since Rodney is a stuntman and my new best friend, let's not waste his talent. Also, I have a director, a cameraman, and the whole of Tai O.
5: I found the perfect way to pay homage to Tai O. I'm gonna shoot my own action sequence.
4: We're gonna play with some items we have, like very iconic Hong Kong style soaps. I come at you with a straight punch and then you just dodge to the side. So slowly, yep, nice.
6: Boom, man. That works.
7: And giving me a kick back in return. So, yeah, just make sure you kick midsection, not too low. And just flip it. And just grab and flip and kick.
0: Looks like I need more practice before I can become the next Bruce Lee.
8: Hey Spencer, what are you thinking?
1: I was just thinking how Tayo looks like a window into Hong Kong's past. But it's not like it's standing still, you know? People are still evolving, people are still moving with the time, but they somehow manage to preserve the charm of what old Hong Kong would have been like. I mean, of course, it's unique to Tayo. And I feel like in its own way, it's so cinematically romantic.

Yeah.

0: Their Coming Home is a deeply human story of men who set out to search for opportunity far away from home, only then to be held hostage.
1: It took us more than a year just to gain access into all those restricted nuclear power plant sites. And we filmed across 10 different countries within 4 months. We wanted to tell such an important global topic like nuclear energy in a more accessible and relatable manner. We wanted to show everyone how this technology could eventually impact everyday lives, especially amidst the urgent need for a cleaner and more sustainable future. That's essentially what inspires us to tell stories that matter.
0: This story is a great example of what we do at CNA Correspondent, shining a light on underreported stories beyond the headlines and breaking news by putting a deeply human perspective on it. What makes this award so meaningful is that it recognizes our commitment to impactful on-the-ground storytelling when everyone else has already moved on to the next story. This award recognizes the power of storytelling that is global in scope and human at heart.
2: These are stories that are recognized on a global stage. Thank you for being part of this proud moment.
3: Is that Yakult I saw?
4: In Japan, Yakult ladies don't just deliver drinks. I'm joining them for a day.
5: This orange band here, how come I don't have it? 認知症サポーターとしての研修を受けたから。
4: They spot signs of dementia, and if someone goes missing, they raise an alert. Could a drink delivery help save a life? Talking Point, tonight on CNA.

Headline news this hour. Firefighters in France are battling against a massive wildfire that's approaching the famed wine city of Bordeaux. More than 220,000 people have been forced to leave their homes in one of the country's largest peacetime evacuation operations. The Interior Minister has warned that the situation remains unfavourable. Temperatures are forecast to soar across France this week. No rainfall is expected in wildfire-hit areas. Typhoon Niall bringing heavy downpours and strong winds to parts of southern China. Hundreds of thousands of people were forced to evacuate as it is moving inland through Guangdong province. Authorities have issued its highest level alert for flash floods in several areas. Rains are expected to persist until Tuesday. Separately, at least 10 people died after a flash flood in China's northwestern province of Gansu. Xinhua News Agency says the deluge was triggered by a period of sudden heavy rainfall and trapped some tourists who were camping. Search and rescue operations are underway. Iran's military says it has halted what it described as retaliatory operations after the U.S. paused its airstrikes for a second straight night. A military spokesperson says the strikes were intended to deter further U.S. attacks and pressure Washington to honor what he described as its commitments. The pause comes after nearly 2 weeks of escalating hostilities between the U.S. and Iran over access through the Strait of Hormuz. And that is the latest from the CNA newsroom.

0: in Probably Island. My house is actually half steel, half land.
1: As I squat down, I saw these two big eyes looking at me. Big, huge snake.
2: 十个高位都做也要死。
3: You see the high tide, jump into the sea.
4: Apple Harbor, it was so deep, the ships could come so close to the harbor.
5: There was also a railway line connecting the old railway station at Tanjung Pagar and Keppel Harbor, carrying goods from Malaysia to the ship.
4: We would just be in awe of the train coming, you know, huge trains.

I was born on the island of Pulau Berani. My dad was one of the Orang Laut. Orang Laut consists of people at Gelang Lorong Tiga, Kranji River. Small island, southern of Singapore. Namely Pulau Berani, Belakang Mati, Pulau Bukum, Pulau Seking, Pulau Semakau, Pulau Seraya, and so on and so forth. They used to stay inside the boat. Gradually, they shifted to the island itself.

0: These photos are my dad and my uncle at Pulau Brani. They were orang laut, but employed as one of the Marine Department officer.
1: I was born in Pulau Brani Island on 11 December 1945. My house was actually half steel, half land. My childhood life was wonderful, free and easy. Every day, just go fishing, crabbing, netting. Pulau Brani consists of about three kampung: Teluk Saga, Masat Timah, and Selat Singke. Teluk Saga is where I live. The population in Teluk Saga is about 500 to 600. I would say 70-80% are Malay. Pulau Brani was quite vibrant because of the British Army. My father was working as a chief clerk for the British Army. Most of them are employed by the British Army, and then life is quite comfortable over there.

0: the local houses on the island, as far as I was aware, were on stilts. They were all on stilts. I remember when we first went, I was too scared to go on them because we called them wobbly stilts. And if I was to go on them, I'd fall off and I'd be scared. I'd go so many steps and then turn around and run back.
1: Kita pasang tongkat, lepas itu baru kita diri rumah atas rumah tu lah. Kalau ribu turun, rumah tu tak rubuh.
2: The mud is very soft. The steel that goes into the ground now is at least about 4 feet, you know. It is not easy. This steel are actually bakau steel. You got to change the steel 1 or 2 months once because this steel will get rotten, eaten by the sea creatures. One house, at least few hundreds, we change part by part. You cannot afford to do the whole lot at one time. You need also the steel for the lorong because our house is on top of the sea. So in order to go back to my house, I got to walk on the steel lorong.
3: The houses on stilts were a novelty because you'd be able to see the water through the floorboards, the wobbly stilts. I remember walking along there one day. A lady walked by and I think her child fell into the water. And I looked over and I thought, oh, I've got to jump in. It was only a young child because we'd learned all the life-saving skills in swimming. And his mum realised that he jumped in and I was relieved that I didn't have to jump in because I must have only been about 8 or 9.
0: We went onto the wobbly stilts to see the seamstress. My mother used to go to the seamstress to get clothes made. You couldn't buy anything off the shelf. Everything was made.
4: My mum, she sewed for the British Army ladies. Because these British Army ladies, they are so free. And they form a team of netball player and all that. So mum will always sew uniform for them. So these British Army ladies will always come to my newly built house to do measurement and all that. She has a sewing machine. She only sewed for the British Army team. They got the uniforms and all.

0: semua dia atas, atas air itu tidak ada paip air. 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
1: The toilet then was like a hole. They cut a hole and you just do your business there.
2: They just had a hole in the room and everything just fell into the sea.
3: You can see these rabbit fish coming out to eat the poo that's floating around on the top of the water.
1: One morning, I went to use the toilet. As I squat down, I saw these two big eyes looking at me. I just pulled up my pants and ran up to my dining table and jump and start crying and screaming. Then mom ran to me. What happened? I said, it's a big, huge snake. So she go and get my dad. They saw this snake swimming, so they boiled chicken eggs. They throw into the sea for the snake to eat. After that, they say the snake gone, went away.
4: Resulting ingots are over 99% pure tin and is invaluable in the manufacture of alloys which the industrial world needs, all the way from bronze bearings for ships and trains to the coating in the familiar tin can.
5: At Pulau Berani, we have one factory, Singapore Tin Smelting Company. We have a special ship from Malaysia that send and collect tin ore and the completed tin ingot, normally from Perak and Selangor. They want to make bullets, they want to make so many things, you know, from this ingot.
2: We moved to a house right next to the tin smelting works. It was one of the biggest tin smelting works in Southeast Asia. It was a very big concern on the island. It did leave a lot of dust, so if we were walking barefoot in the house, you invariably ended up with black feet. If you were on the veranda, there was constant black dust, very fine. When they melted the tin from the rocks, left a very, very shiny black rock, and they were spread out on the land. And it was great fun for us to see if we were brave enough to walk barefoot across these very sharp, jagged rocks that looked like black glass.
3: When they do the work, they get the shadow. So when finish time, it's so good.
6: Because
3: it's so good.
6: You know,

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1: Is that Yakult I saw?
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0: 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So why did she give it up?
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2: Meet Me There returns to places that have shaped lives and relationships. 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
5: Oh my God! Oh, she's really there!
2: Meet Kan Lekan, Singapore's first deaf natural science illustrator and conservation photographer, whose extraordinary journey proves that passion and determination know no boundaries. This August on CNA.

Keppel Harbor. It was so deep, the big ships can come in, unload things. So close. The ships will come in where there's water, like a big swimming pool, and then they will seal it and pump the water out. And then the ship will be left dry and they can do all the repair work or painting work on the ship. And then when it's ready, they will open the gates, let the water come in, and then the ship will slowly move out into the sea again. The ships could come so close to the harbor because the water was very deep. That's how our harbor became so famous.

The Singapore Harbour Board was mainly for ship repairs and for supplying and victualling ships calling at Singapore. And I was born in Telok Blangah, in one of the shophouses which were built pre-war. Essentially, the main industry there was the Singapore Harbour Board. Most of the shophouses there were also properties of the Singapore Harbour Board. They had a mix of shops and services there, mainly to service the dock workers. And my father ran a provision shop selling rice, sundry goods, household items. Growing up in the old shops, I used to have nice view of the ships calling into the docks for servicing. I have ships sailing past towards Sentosa or Pulau Berani area.

0: New Zealand apples coming ashore at Singapore find a ready market.
1: For Singapore Harbour Board, top dogs were mainly the British, then lower will be the Eurasians, all local groups who could speak and write English. Then below them were mainly the dialect and the vernacular speaking locals. The Teochews and the Hokkien's group were mainly in electrician groups. Malays were drivers, stevedores, and gardeners and sweepers, and so were the Indians. As my father was running a provision shop, we had Malay and Tamil customers. Most of them are workers at the dockyards. And we have Eurasians, we have Europeans. In those days, provision shop was considered a good business because immediately after the war, there was a ration system. People who wanted to buy rice had to bring along a cart and they were allocated certain quantity which they can purchase. Workers were either daily paid or weekly paid, and very often they had to ask for credit. I remember my father had to keep a ledger. The customers, they were a mixed bag in a way. The items they buy reflect their class. Clerks will go and buy things like Milo's, milk, condensed milk. Poorer one will buy for the Blue Cross or the Lifeguard brand, cheaper. Best customers were the Europeans. They came, they buy all the expensive or high-priced items, Jacob biscuits, which was considered a really luxury item, and they bought without haggling or bargaining, and pay in cash. That was the era. We accepted the British were our overlord because they were occupying the higher position. They travel in style, chauffeur-driven car. They dress better. In school, we were trained or brainwashed to respect the Queen. I remember during the Queen's coronation, the Queen was like a pop star to us. We stood up, you know, when the God Save the Queen was sung,

0: My dad was a warrant officer, so we lived in a bungalow in Pullabrani. But we intermingled really, really well with the local people. Down in the Kampong, we had our armours. My brother was born here in the British Military Hospital. He only spoke in Cantonese because he spent so much time with Amoy, who was our armour. And my mother was concerned that Richard, my younger brother, didn't speak English. And she had to say to Amoy, you've got to try and speak to Richard in English because he's speaking Cantonese, you know? Dad did do lots of filming. And the dog, we loved our dog, Dad, with a tiger beer. See, no pubs or anything there.
1: Dad had a cine camera. He took some cine photos. We have hundreds and hundreds of photographs of Singapore.
0: We had a lovely bungalow, 54 Ajur Avenue, and the Kampong was just beyond. And Mum used to say to us, go down to the Kampong and see Mrs. Lim and get a catty of rice. And we'd say, Mummy wants a catty of rice. And she used to wrap it in newspaper and she'd make like a triangle. We used to have to go home with a catty of rice or maybe six eggs or something. No, there was no traffic. We walked everywhere.
2: Being posted to Singapore was a paradise for most people. The weather was kind, you were never snowed in, you could always get out of your house, you didn't have to wear coats. It was very much freedom for the wives. They weren't bogged down by domestic duties. There was an armour to look after the children, so they had freedom to go out with their husbands, knowing that the children would be well looked after.

0: We had so many friends, and the children of our armors, they used to come and play with us. Lots and lots of mud when it rained, but it was very lush. And drains, huge drains, which we used to slide down when it rained in the monsoon. Fabulous.
1: And we lived slightly on a hill, and there was this large drain that used to run from our garden down the hill. And the monsoons used to come pouring with rain, and we used to slide in the drains. Put your feet out in front to stop you turning left or right and getting sucked away or something.
0: Mum would go mad. Oh, you shouldn't be doing that. No, no, sorry. And then we do it again the following day.
2: We children are very naughty. I mean, see the high tide, back from the school, hit, open the shirt, jump into the sea. Or we do the fishing from the house itself. You can get this catfish, get garupa, and so on and so forth. The Orang Laut, their specialty is catching fish by nets, bubu, this cage under the sea, the iron cage. After 1 or 2 days, then we pick it up. You can have a lot of groupers lah. Wow, nice fish.
3: During that time, a lot of fish, a lot of squid, a lot of everything. We paddled from Plobrani to near St. John Island or Kusu Island, where there's a lot of wood spot for all these little fish. You go to a muddy spot, you can get like stingray, catfish.
4: 十个高位工作要死, main instructor. We stay at the Plobrani. Next to it is the Sentosa. One of them swim over no, with one ball. 就叫呢，抱呢，卡住啦，就少多灯。

0: The first power plant in Singapore was actually St. James Power Station. That station was very small. It only had one or two diesel engine units. But later then they built the Pasir Panjang Power Station, which consisted of steam turbines. The steam turbines drove electrical generators, and these electrical generators produced electricity and sent to the network to electrify Singapore.
1: I grew up in Pasir Panjang Power Station. My father was working in a power station. He was a boiler cleaner. Power station was about steam boiling. They get in seawater, because power station was at the seaside. The seawater gets in and they boil and they use the steam to produce electricity. So therefore, this boiling of the seawater is normally done in a boiler tank, and this boiler tank needs to be cleaned often.
0: In 1958, my father joined the PUB to work as a shift charge engineer at the Pasir Panjang Power Station. He was in charge of a team of engineers and artisans who worked on 8-hour shifts around the clock. The morning shift would be from 8 to 4 p.m. and then from 4 p.m. to 12 midnight would be the evening shift, and then the night shift from 12 midnight to 8 a.m. So he would do that for 3 days, and then it would be 2 days off.

0: around 12 o'clock, there will be a siren from power station to announce that it's a lunch break time. So all the workers will come up.
1: The fathers who want to collect lunch will come to the fence. Either the children or the mother will be there to hand over the lunch to them through the fence. They'll have their lunch and go back to home. The quarters was free of charge of renter. Water was free, electricity was free. And it's a secured area. Not anyone could go in. It's

0: arrangement for me to go to a particular auntie's house or uncle's house, and they will feed us. No questions asked. So no sugar, just go to the neighbor and ask. No childcare center needed. Groceries, no need.
1: My father was one of the first Eurasians or Asians to work as a shift charge engineer at the power station. They were local, but the engineer positions were held mainly by the British. Our neighbors were several Eurasian families. When it was Chinese New Year, and we were firing our firecrackers, and there was a knock on the door. It was one of our British neighbors upstairs, came to complain about the noise. My mom told him off. It was a custom and a tradition in Singapore that for Chinese New Year, we fire the crackers. So he just walked off in a huff.
2: From the window, we can see the sea. It's a very beautiful place to live in, like a posh A kind of living standard. What I mean by high class, that when you stay in a condo or something, you are facing a sea, you pay high premium, right? Something like that.
1: We lived on the 8th floor. We had a lovely view of the sea right at the top. It stretched across the whole of the east wing. We could see the sun setting and sinking into the sea. How often you can see a sunset into the sea in a shimmering light as it disappears at the horizon?
3: Occupation.
4: Take territory from surrounding states as part of expansionism.
3: Intervention.
5: One of the most extraordinary foreign military operations in Latin America.
3: Annexation.
6: That should be controlled by the United States.
3: From overtures to overreach, the contest for influence is reshaping the world. It's Wednesday on CNA.
7: Aspirations and attitudes of Singaporeans are changing the nation that raised them.
8: Passionate Singaporeans living out their very ambitious dreams.
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0: There's no point playing it safe. Safe will always be forgotten.
1: If we as Singaporeans are able to have a satellite that we can truly say was conceived, designed, engineered, and built in Singapore,
2: how wonderful will it be?
3: This is Singapore. We don't give up.
4: On the next Asia Fest, Chinese memory chip maker CXMT is set for Shanghai's biggest IPO this year and the largest ever semiconductor listing on the mainland. The debut is being closely watched as China pushes to build a self-sufficient chip industry amid ongoing U.S. export restrictions.
5: Thailand's beauty industry is in the global spotlight.
6: พอคนมองภายนอกก็ไม่รู้ว่าทำอะไรมา
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I'm a contractor at that time, so I used to collect cable. In the 69, I was doing these overhead jobs in kampung area. The wires all running on the overhead. You are erecting the pole, then you will lay the cable on the pole to supply electricity to the kampung houses. Some houses are newly built, zinc houses, but no electricity for them. So we lay the cable for them. In 60s, some places don't have electricity. They start progressing, they start laying cable and everything. Inside the power station, we got to collect cable, but they given us an envelope and a safety belt, that's all. I heard people got accident, but I didn't see them.

I think it was 1944 or 45. My father, he had a job in the Malayan Breweries. The Malayan Breweries was located in between Pasir Panjang and Alexandra. And there they brewed Tiger beer. But he had a clinic inside the brewery compound. And he looked after the medical needs of the workers. I cannot give you a number of workers, but I know there were many, many, many workers. The females were all Chinese. They were in the assembly line where the bottles are flowing, and then they're checking to make sure the bottles are filled or got closed and sealed. There were also men. They did the heavier jobs like moving boxes of bottles. There were no cans in those days. The brewery was owned by Dutch people. They opened two. One was the Malayan Breweries, which brewed Tiger beer. And then further down the road was the Anchor Brewery. So that was where they made Anchor beer. But F&N, sarsaparilla. Why did this brewery have a clinic? Because there were so many workers and they needed medical assistance. If you have 200 or 300 workers, someone will have some kind of medical issue. Sometimes the bottles may break, someone may get cut, and these wounds have to be stitched, and he can do that also. My father decided to bring my mother to work. She would dress in white sari, my father was dressed in white clothes, and they work in the clinic.

0: The problem then was the gangsters, the underworld, the gang fights. Those young gangsters coming wanting to collect protection money. I'm talking now mainly about Tolwanga Keppel Shipyard area. When I was there in the shop, one new member of a gang came in to test or show off his bravery and demanded money or extortion. And then my father sat him down calmly and said, "You should ask your boss to come and talk to me first." Now my father earned their respect because as a shopkeeper, he has certain standing in the community. He has certain financial influence. He could give credit. He could give good discount. He could do favors. And he was quite a smart and astute businessman. He was quite active in community work. When any of these young gang members were locked up, their parents would have great fear that they would be physically bashed up within the cell. So very often they'll come to my father and say, "Mr. Tan, my son has been locked up. He's innocent. You know, I don't want him to be harmed. Can you do something? Can you help to bail him out?" So my father has helped some of these. But I've actually seen gang fights, one group chasing after another group and throwing glasses and bottles. And I've seen actually one young gangster dying in a market at the Wishart Road. He was stabbed by the opposite gang member. And I went to the market and I saw him bleeding and everybody gave him a white berth because they don't want to be seen to be accused of the other side of the gang. And that was, to me, very traumatic. That was the existing orders of things. And of course, there was a certain amount of fear that if we should upset any of the more notorious and vicious characters in those gangs, we could be injured or hurt.
1: When we were children, I guess going on a mainland is like a trip, a treat as well. It's because we're going to a movie or going somewhere for dinner.
2: The ship is a ferry. It's operated by the British Army. They will employ one soldier to look after those passengers going up and down. From Plovlani, they got two jetties. One is Bola Jetty and one is Kona Jetty. So from any of these jetties, you can take the ferry to Jardenstadt. During raining day, they got a shelter on top, much better than a sampan. Those who work for British Army, they got a special pass for you to travel from Plovlani to Jardenstadt to and fro. If you don't work for the British Army, you got to go by sampan. Each trip will cost you 30 cents.
3: 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Especially rainy season, you wave. You can cut it up. So going up, the jetty is still here. Sometimes it's too down.
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13: 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And IHI,

1973, around April, I got a job in Port of Singapore Authority as a land surveyor. So the engineers, the architects, they do the planning. Then it's left to the surveyor, will go to the site, and as in the drawing, we demarcate the area. Where is the location? Where is this? Okay, in the prepper, this is the planned location. So we will demarcate where the pier should come. So we do a lot of rock bunds. We do a lot of wharves. Rock bunds is to prevent the water from eroding the banks. We also build piers for boats landing, you know, put markers for the boats. And the ships come, don't bang so hard. So we'll put where you can put the tires, so they have controls. You know, when you survey, it has to be very accurate. Sometimes go early in the morning, because when it is very hot, our instruments also won't be very precise. When the tide is high, you can't walk. The water is up to here already.

0: I live in Black Plains. Black Plains is only for PSA, Port of Singapore Authority. Few hundred people live there. These port workers at that time, like forklift drivers, mostly were Indians or Malays. Sometimes they come and borrow, and then sometimes they don't pay back. Living in a community like that, you come to know more people. We become good friends, and then sometimes when they are short, they come and borrow, and then when they don't pay, the relationship fell apart and all that. Today also, people are there taking advantage. Human nature never changed now.
1: The harbor was the crucial thing. And then, don't forget, right there also was the railway station.
2: There was also a railway line connecting the old railway station at Tanjung Pagar and Keppel Harbour. And this railway line runs behind the shop house, carrying goods from Malaysia to the ship, to the port. But there was a real connection between that Tanjung Pagar railway station and to Keppel Harbour.
1: I remember my father used to bring us to the railway station. It was such a nice thing to go into the station and see the grand hall. There were designs on the ceiling. We would just be in awe of the train coming, you know, huge trains, right? Coming in and then slowing down. And then you see the engine with smoke coming out. For us young kids, it was, wow, what a thing, exciting to see.
3: Tanjung Pagar Railway Station would be the end point for railway transport of both goods and people. A lot of the goods, very rich hinterland, was transported down to Singapore. The goods were distributed all over the world, you know, whether it's rubber, tin. Railway transport was the main means to do so. Railways was built really to transport both goods and people in this very lucrative place in the world that various colonial powers were trying to gain access to. 1972 to 73, I was always traveling on the train between Kuala Lumpur and Singapore. Tanjung Pagar Railway Station was very meaningful to me, so that even now when I pass by, it always strikes. There's some emotion that goes through me.
4: I used to travel to GB in the train. The custom clearance all are done in Singapore. We no need to go to Woodlands and do the custom clearance. Customs

0: Inside the railway station, you declare everything down there, then you can take the train, you can go to JB. No passport, nothing. We just show our goods.
1: The train ride itself from Tanjung Pagar all the way to Kuala Lumpur, there are certain markers along the way, you know. So when you pull out of the station, it's like, oh, hooray, I'm going home, you know, and the feeling is exciting to be going home to visit family, see friends. I also like to look out the window and see the sceneries passing by. And all along the way, you see farms, you see jungle, you see Hindu temples. Just looking at the passengers on the train coming or going, you can see how this train, this Tanjung Pagar railway station, brought people back and forth in their lives for work, for living. More than a means of transport, it's helping people connect. Without the train, many things could not have happened. It brought huge numbers of people through the everyday decisions to move between Singapore and upcountry Malaya.

0: I think it was 1969 or 1970, thereabouts. My father said that the Singapore government is going to evacuate everybody, so we all have to move out.
1: Kami disuruh pindah secara mendadak, tiba-tiba, dengan satu bulan notis. Tahun 72. Oh, mestilah kita marah. Datuk nenek kita dah tinggal begitu lama di sana, tiba-tiba dia kasih notis satu bulan ni, macam zalim.
2: There is no choice. There is a letter given that you have to move out because Pulau Rani itself, I have my grandfather and my youngest uncle passed away in Pulau Rani, and their grave is still at Pulau Rani. So if I cannot be allowed to go to Pulau Rani, how am I going to pay visit to relatives, you see?
3: I move out in 73. There's one who moved out 73 when everybody left the island, he was still there. Because he wanted to stay there until he has to move out.
4: I don't feel sad at all. Yeah, it's like a new change. That time I got boyfriend already, so I don't miss Brani then. By then, I got new groups of friends.
5: We consider it as a lucky lah. We'll be left behind. People mainland are more advanced.
1: Gambar ini sebenarnya adalah gambar terakhir bagi saya dan keluarga saya meninggalkan Pulau Rani ke tanah besar Singapura. Masih ingatlah 8 dan bulan 5 tahun 1973.
0: Pulau Rani definitely was like a paradise on earth. I definitely feel I'm a better person because of that. Because any good experience is going to be better for you in later life, isn't it? And I just wanted to walk up. I'm getting emotional now. I wanted to walk up the jetties, get off the launch, walk up the jetty. Yeah, I wanted to. Yeah. But it's going to be redeveloped, we understand, and maybe in a couple of years' time we might have the fortune to come back.
6: The only regret we have amongst all of us, we were not able to visit it. When you look at it from a distance, it cannot even land on the island anymore. My brother bought a house in Sentosa, and as I was driving my brother on the bridge, and I saw that island, and I said, let's stop and have a look at Pulau Rani. And I have got, you know, this funny feeling and this vivid memory just keep coming back. And I cry.

0: Their Coming Home is a deeply human story of men who set out to search for opportunity far away from home, only then to be held hostage.
1: It took us more than a year just to gain access into all those restricted nuclear power plant sites. And we filmed across 10 different countries within 4 months. We wanted to tell such an important global topic like nuclear energy in a more accessible and relatable manner. We wanted to show everyone how this technology could eventually impact everyday lives, especially amidst the urgent need for a cleaner and more sustainable future. That's essentially what inspires us to tell stories that matter.
0: This story is a great example of what we do at CNA Correspondent, shining a light on underreported stories beyond the headlines and breaking news by putting a deeply human perspective on it. What makes this award so meaningful is that it recognizes our commitment to impactful on-the-ground storytelling when everyone else has already moved on to the next story. This award recognizes the power of storytelling that is global in scope and human at heart.
2: These are stories that are recognized on a global stage. Thank you for being part of this proud moment.
3: On Singapore Tonight, the Home Affairs Minister addresses the integrity of the law profession in Singapore. 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Join us at 10 p.m. Singapore, Hong Kong time.
4: 每个人都讲我的鸡饭是最好吃的。
5: My Ayam Penyet is special. The customer feedback is very good.
6: I want to bring it down to the next generation so that this hawker trade will not die off.
7: I've wasted 20 years inside.
8: For hawker, people don't judge. 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
9: I'm very grateful Madam Haja teach me this sambal. Then I feel like, alamak, someone trusted me.
10: 没有人这样炒东西的，你再怎么炒，你都没有动到底的。来，拿下来，不是这样的。
9: Today haven't finished frying, around 150 kg, a lot. Not okay, I came here to train, I not come here to work.
11: Today we are here to judge this new hawker's skill.

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1: This is Singapore Tonight.
2: Good evening, I'm Paul Tsung. Tonight's top stories. Home Affairs Minister K. Shanmugam underlines the need for the legal profession and the courts to address concerns that include toxic workplace cultures, long hours and unfair treatment in court. Extending baby bonus payouts, lowering childcare costs and enhancing fertility support among the recommendations from the PAP Women's Wing to strengthen support for families. NDP rehearsals at Kallang give a boost to restaurants in the area, even as they chase other customers away.

0: Home Affairs Minister Kay Shanmugam says the legal profession and courts need to deal with concerns in the industry while gathering more detailed objective data to better understand the extent of the problems. He was addressing a recent Law Society survey on lawyer attrition, which highlighted issues like a toxic workplace culture.
1: Pledge to uphold the highest standards of the legal profession as the National University of Singapore welcomes its newest batch of law students. They begin their legal education as the profession is under renewed scrutiny over workplace culture and lawyer attrition. Home Affairs Minister Kay Shanmugam says while data shows lawyer attrition has stayed largely stable, aspiring lawyers must be clear-eyed about the job.
2: If you choose to be in legal practice, and if you want to be at the top end and the cutting edge, then you must expect the demands on you to be very high. Our competition is from other top-class legal centres. At the very top, it is a demanding, taxing profession. Make no mistake about it, it requires a lot from lawyers. And the remuneration is linked to the demands.
1: But he made clear these demands do not excuse poor treatment of lawyers, and that issues like poor supervision, lack of training and harassment must be taken seriously by the industry. A recent study commissioned by the Law Society of Singapore found that many lawyers are leaving private practice because of toxic workplace cultures, bullying and unreasonable workloads. It suggests that the problem isn't due to individual shortcomings, but rather deep-rooted structural and cultural conditions that may have persisted in the profession for decades. Since then, a task force has been formed to deal with these issues. A joint committee is also studying the feedback and possible solutions. At NUS Law, the focus is on preparing students for the realities of legal practice.
3: Up to a point, we already teach them to deal with pressure. The difference with the law firms is their hours are very, very long, and the students are not used to that in the way, and we don't want to hothouse them so that they're working 80-hour weeks just in order to prepare them for that.
1: He says strengthening ethics education is one way the school hopes to help tackle harassment and bullying in the profession.
3: We need to try to help people to be lawyers of good character. That's one of the key things that we need to do. And we do try to work on that. We've increased the content of ethical education in the degree, but at the same time, it's also a joint enterprise between us and the Law Society and the firms. So it's not something that the law school can do on its own.
1: He says addressing workplace culture will require the profession to ask itself difficult questions, but that recognizing the problem is a step in the right direction.
0: Extending baby bonus payouts beyond a child's first 7 years and lowering fertility screening and treatment costs are among recommendations that the PAP Women's Wing will put to the government by early next year. The proposals come as Singapore grapples with a record low total fertility rate.
4: PAP Women's Wing calls on the government to do more, strengthen the support for families to overcome challenges on cost, time and health, so that couples in Singapore will have more confidence to start and raise families.
0: The recommendations are shaped by a series of listening sessions held since May. They cover topics such as careers, different stages of life and health. Other proposals include enhancing childcare leave, giving younger couples earlier access to fertility care and extending financial support to single unwed parents. The Women's Wing has so far engaged more than 500 people, with additional sessions planned in the coming months. Outgoing president of the National Council of Social Service, Anita Pham, says challenges spanning health, social support, education and employment should no longer be tackled in isolation. After 8 years at the helm, she hopes the sector will continue building more integrated support around people with increasingly complex needs. Chloe Teo with more.
5: So much. Anita Pham has been synonymous with the social sector for over three decades. From her start as a volunteer legal advisor to eventually chairing several non-profits, taking the helm of the National Council of Social Service in 2018 seemed like a natural progression. Soon after, the role would test her leadership in ways few could have anticipated.
6: The optimism of the sector, the passion of the sector, and I think it really came through during COVID. One of the strongest things that came through was no one wanted to stop their services. They were so concerned about the people whom they supported.
5: Social distancing measures meant that agencies had to find new ways to reach vulnerable groups, all with vastly different needs.
6: A lot of the providers were supporting the elderly. So of course our greatest fear was the isolation. So how do you reach out to them? Therapists who are actually going to the homes or the places to do therapy for people with special needs, with disabilities, and they couldn't. So how do you pivot overnight using your laptop, using Zoom, to show them how to continue being able to do the assessments, the therapeutic assessments and exercises?
5: Ms. Pham says the pandemic accelerated the sector's adoption of technology, but also exposed gaps in capabilities. That helped shape the refreshed social service sector strategic thrust, a five-year roadmap launched in 2022 to strengthen agencies, deepen collaboration, and move support beyond individual programs.
6: We realised that people actually have a basket of very complex needs. So even if you just fix one thing, you're not necessarily fixing the whole basket of challenges that person has. It was shifting everyone from a program-centred approach to a person-centred approach and realising that not one charity would be able to do all the work or the heavy lifting, that it needed a village or an ecosystem. And not only that, it's a realisation that it may not just be charities, it might be social enterprises, it might be volunteers, or even businesses for good.
5: Among Ms. Pham's many contributions to the sector, one of her fondest is this unassuming space tucked into a corner of Scape.
7: Anita, I understand that Grove was specially chosen for our interview location today. Can you walk us through, you know, what is Grove really, and you know, why did NCSS decide that there was a need for it?
6: Grove is something very, very special to my heart. It really is a place for the youth. For myself personally and for NCSS, mental health is an area we've been working in because we feel that it's necessary to be able to signpost youth to more services that they need. So here it's a place where they can be triaged and be signposted, not only for themselves, but also for their families, for their peers. Because a lot of times when there is a youth in need, they don't know where to go, their friends don't know where to bring help to them, and especially for their families.
5: While the space hosts four social service agencies, it also doubles as a place to study, spend time with friends, or simply take a break. Since its launch last November, some 13,000 youth have passed through its doors.
6: The beauty of it is that you don't know who's receiving services and who isn't. Because it's an inviting place, it's a safe place, it's a great hangout joint. So they can come here, have coffee, they can do their work, they can dance. Yet at the same time, some of them actually have more needs than others. So they might be receiving counselling.
5: For Ms. Pham, Grove's openness represents the accessibility and collaboration she hopes to see more of in the sector, even as she steps down.
0: Still to come, hundreds of thousands of people told to leave in one of France's largest peacetime evacuation. News from the region is up next.
8: Yakult, I saw.
9: In Japan, Yakult ladies don't just deliver drinks. I'm joining them for a day.
10: This orange band here, how come I don't have it?
9: They spot signs of dementia, and if someone goes missing, they raise an alert. 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

0: could work from anywhere. So why did she give it up?
1: I realized how much my salary matters when I'm getting a loan.
0: A kitchen investment that'll take 20 years to pay off. Is it still worth it? And how a tiny savings habit helped one family build income-generating assets. On Money Mind, Wednesday on CNA.

0: Sky Whisper, a celebration of whispered promises, interchangeable ring and pendant capturing fireworks in the sky. Real touch, only natural diamonds, with grading certificate, Mason Jewelry.
1: Typhoon Nau is lashing parts of southern China with heavy rains and strong winds. The weather system has weakened to a severe tropical storm, but authorities say dangers remain. Public transport services have been suspended in several cities across Guangdong province. Factory ports and businesses in the manufacturing and technology hubs of Shenzhen and Guangzhou also facing widespread disruption. Authorities have raised the disaster relief emergency response to level 2. That's the second highest level that allows authorities to mobilize additional personnel and resources for rescue and relief operations. More than 340,000 people have been relocated in Guangdong province amidst warnings of heavy rain, flooding and gale force winds. CNA's Deborah Wong has more.
2: Most of the heavily affected areas are in Huizhou, in the northern parts of Shenzhen as well. But the office buildings here, you can see the doors have been protected by sandbags to prevent floods from going in. And we actually, in fact, had to go underground, make a detour to get into our office building earlier. In Huizhou, we're seeing videos of debris, you know, heavy rains, flooding, and there were also 100,000 residences who reported power outages along the coastal line. So extensive damage. And hopefully, you know, the situation can be mitigated since rescue teams are on site right now. We are also seeing a lot more teams being deployed on the ground. And it's not just in Guangdong. In fact, provinces next to Guangdong, you know, in Hunan, in Jiangxi, have also activated a flood emergency response level 2, which means teams will be deployed to mountainous areas, valleys. These are higher risk areas that may experience landslides, flooding, like what we saw in Guangxi 2 weeks ago, where residents were actually stranded after, you know, floods came through due to Typhoon Maysak. And, you know, the substantial impact is due to, is expected to continue over the next week because the typhoon is actually moving deeper inland, and that means also a broader area will be impacted. And so, you know, authorities are telling people to be vigilant. They are also, you know, making sure that rescue teams are monitoring high-risk areas, and they are all on standby. And about 800,000 people have been evacuated across the province, and we expect the torrential rain, you know, to impact a larger scale. So we are keeping an eye out on the situation. The rains are expected to weaken through Tuesday, and hopefully the situation will get better after that.
1: More than 300,000 people have been forced to flee their homes as wildfires rage across southwest of France and the Spanish capital, Madrid. In Spain, the Prime Minister has warned of difficult hours ahead, but officials have seen positive developments in controlling the blazes around the capital, Madrid. More than 116,000 people have been evacuated. The blazes have triggered one of France's largest peacetime evacuation operations, with more than 200,000 people displaced in the Bordeaux region alone. Bordeaux's mayor says the advancing blaze is, quote, at the gates of the metropolitan area, about 15 kilometers from the city. More than 220,000 people have been displaced in the region alone, where thousands of personnel were deployed. Authorities warn that the situation remains very unfavorable as hot, dry and windy conditions continue to complicate firefighting efforts. Foreign Affairs Minister Vivian Balakrishnan says Singapore and Luxembourg are small states which recognize the need to stay open and innovative in order to remain relative in a turbulent world. Dr. Balakrishnan and Deputy Prime Minister Xavier Bettel inaugurated Luxembourg's embassy in Singapore yesterday. They agreed on the importance for like-minded states like Singapore and Luxembourg.

0: Luxembourg to continue working together to uphold international law and multilateralism. Both countries have expanded their partnership into new fields, including space and quantum technologies, to financial innovation. Luxembourg is Singapore's largest EU investor. Defence Minister Chan Chun-Sing, Foreign Affairs Minister Vivian Balakrishnan, and Minister in Charge of Energy and Science and Technology, Tan Sie Ling, will be in Adelaide tomorrow for the Singapore-Australia Joint Ministerial Committee. The dialogue involves the Foreign Affairs, Defence and Trade Ministers of both countries. They will discuss cooperation and exchange views on regional and international developments. This meeting marks the dialogue's 30th anniversary. Results from the Commonwealth Games in Glasgow is up next. Plus, the quirky sport of pickleball raises over $1 million for a good cause. Tell you more after the break.
1: Is that Yakult I saw?
2: In Japan, Yakult ladies don't just deliver drinks. I'm joining them for a day.
3: This orange band here, how come I don't have it?
2: 認知症サポーターとしての研修を受けたから。 They spot signs of dementia, and if someone goes missing, they raise an alert. Could a drink delivery help save a life? Talking Point, tonight on CNA.
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9: Meet me there. Love your Sayang. 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
7: Meet Kan Laken, Singapore's first deaf natural science illustrator and conservation photographer, whose extraordinary journey proves that passion and determination know no boundaries. 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
0: Some restaurants in Kallang are seeing a boost to business of at least 15% on year, with rehearsals for the National Day Parade taking place every Saturday. But the crowds that come for the fireworks are not benefiting every business. Jermaine Wong with more.
11: Full tables, queues doubling to a 30-minute wait time, and red and white filling the corridors. Weekly National Day Parade rehearsals have packed this restaurant to the brim. To manage the demand, it has increased manpower by at least 2 staff. It can also tap workers at other outlets nearby for extra help.
12: Last year, our crowd would start in to come in at around 3 p.m. Whereas for now itself, even 12:30, we do see people coming in and filling up the tables. And we do have multiple turnovers as well throughout the period.
11: But while business is climbing for F&B outlets, it's creeping down for others. Climb Central's Kallang branch has seen business fall by nearly 30% on Saturdays. It says this is a similar pattern to what happens at its Funan outlet during the annual Formula One race, when road closures and crowds deter customers. As fewer staff are needed, they are either redeployed to other outlets or can leave early to avoid the post-fireworks crowds.
13: In comparison to the other neighbouring tenants, for example, we're a little bit less complimentary versus the crowd that's coming here. So I suppose the people who come before or after their activities, before after the rehearsals, you will pop by for some food and drinks. Unfortunately for us, because we're recreation, fitness, it doesn't quite match with, you know, when someone comes for a rehearsal, they don't quite have the plans to work out before or after their rehearsal.
11: But Mr. Lim knows the situation is temporary, as he's seen customer traffic rebound after similar events in the past.
0: Around 22,000 visitors at the Istana Open House were treated to an evening outdoor concert for the first time. The Open House also featured various sports, heritage and community activities to commemorate National Day. There was singing and dancing. Among those enjoying the concert were President Tharman Shanmugaratnam and his wife. Among the activities were fitness challenges as well as drone football and floorball for sports enthusiasts. Visitors also pinned their hopes and aspirations for Singapore. These will be revisited when the nation turns 70 in 2035. Singapore is getting a billion-dollar wellness attraction in 2030. Therma Group's upcoming facility at Marina South will feature water slides, saunas, F&B options and social spaces. The groundbreaking took place last month. CNA visited the developer's flagship facility in Romania to find out what visitors can expect.
14: This is Therma Bucharest in Romania. The massive wellness complex attracts around 1.7 million visitors each year, looking to play, relax, and rejuvenate. From massive water slides to jacuzzis, mineral thermal baths, and cold plunge pools, many of its experiences are multi-sensory and interactive, such as sauna ceremonies that combine heat, music, and choreography. By day, aqua aerobics classes fill the main pool. After dark, tropical techno and swim-up bars transform the atmosphere. Therma's concept draws inspiration from different communal bathing traditions, including Romanian thermae, Turkish hammams, and Japanese onsen.
15: Here you can have like social to have fun with your friends, but still being healthy. You can make like a habitus of taking care of the self, thinking about increasing the quality of life and longevity. So when we're term in a couple of words, like making health fun and taking care of the self in a very modern way using traditional ancient folklore and traditions.
14: While Singapore's version won't be an exact replica, many of its signature elements will be adapted here. The facility in Marina South will span seven stories and around 720,000 square feet, roughly the size of nine football fields. Plans include more than 20 indoor and outdoor attractions, 18 water slides, and over 70 treatment rooms. When it opens in 2030, Therma Singapore is expected to welcome around 2 million guests a year, with about half coming from overseas. More details, including ticket prices, will be announced closer to its opening.
0: You can take a closer look at what visitors can expect from Therma Singapore on our website at cna.asia or our mobile app. Now, next up, social service agency Olkin have raised over $1 million through its first pickleball charity tournament. The funds will benefit more than 30,000 vulnerable families and individuals, including disadvantaged young people and seniors. Deputy Prime Minister Gan Kim Yong and Senior Minister of State Janil Puthucheary tried their hand at the sport, which is rapidly gaining popularity. The weekend fundraiser bringing in Pongal, bringing together more than 300 community partners, volunteers and beneficiaries. The area has a family service centre and two active ageing centres run by Olkin. The agency is looking to continue to harness sports as a platform for community connection.
16: We also must remind ourselves that even as we grow and expand our economy, we must also continue to invest in building our society, strengthening our community and enhancing our harmony within the community. And that is for this reason that we organize this event together so that we can work together towards strengthening our community cohesion.
0: At the Commonwealth Games in Glasgow, Singapore sprint swimmer Mikael Lee has booked his spot in the men's 50-metre freestyle final, having finished eighth fastest overall in the semi-finals. Lee will be competing in the medal race at 4 a.m. Singapore time. Starting in lane two at the top of your screen, Lee clocked a time of 22.25 seconds. He finished fourth in the second round of the semifinals, just behind swimmers from Australia and Canada to earn his spot in the final. On the greens, a tight first

set for the lawn bowls duel of Janice Tan and Choi Ai Lin, exchanging points with their competitors from the Isle of Man. But it was Singapore who took the first set 6-4. They then went on to win the second set 5-2, bouncing back from a loss against defending champions Australia. And this is the pair's second win. They'll next face Guernsey at 2 a.m. Singapore time. Anakin Jeon Team Singapore at the Glasgow 2026 Commonwealth Games until 3rd August. The action will be live or on demand on MeWatch. And that's Singapore Tonight. Don't forget headlines anytime at cna.asia. Good night.

0: the land of the long white clouds. From Hobbiton to sight you've only dreamed of. Tour New Zealand differently.
1: We're in a chaotic moment.
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3: 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Nobody can exactly tell you why.
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1: Each one doing what each one wants.
5: So what's the United Nations doing amidst this world of supreme chaos?
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0: The possibility of someone you love going missing is very real to me. Because my mom has dementia. If she loses her way, we may not be able to find her.
1: They may forget the original reason you actually set out. They may become disoriented with the time that may actually lead to them becoming lost if they go out.
0: That's why I'm in Japan. This is the country with the world's oldest population. Every year, tens of thousands of people with dementia go missing. In response, at least 23 cities here have stepped up, pledging to look out for those with a condition. So if this exact crisis is headed for Singapore, I want to know, how can we build systems that can keep people safe?

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2: In Kobe, all Yakult ladies must clock 90 minutes of dementia training, earning them this orange band. That training helps Mariko and her peers recognize signs of dementia through everyday conversations. If customers start showing symptoms, they will alert the local community support center that will step in with dementia-related care.
1: 認知症検査っていうのが来たんですよ。受けられたですか？
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4: So this is the third house that we visited this morning. And what I've noticed is that for all three houses, Mariko creates this safe space where she also shares her concerns around dementia and letting them feel comfortable enough to share their concerns as well. And what I've noticed is that even when she checks for symptoms of dementia, she's not invasive with the questions. She'll ask things like, do you know how to cook? Do you still cook? So she really broaches the conversations with sensitivity and respect.
1: Thank you. Thank you.
4: When you do your house visits, what signs do you look out for to make sure your customers are doing fine?
5: 同じことを何回もおっしゃる方、やっぱり生活の中で自分のことは自分の買い物行ったり、お掃除もだんだん認知症になればお掃除ができなくなるんです。そういうことをやはりもうチェックとしてますね。少しでも気になったら安心窓口として健やかセンターという。
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6: On the next Asia Fest, Chinese memory chip maker CXMT is set for Shanghai's biggest IPO this year and the largest ever semiconductor listing on the mainland. The debut is being closely watched as China pushes to build a self-sufficient chip industry amid ongoing U.S. export restrictions.
2: Work from anywhere. So why did she give it up?
7: I realized how much my salary matters when I'm getting a loan.
2: A kitchen investment that'll take 20 years to pay off. Is it still worth it? And how a tiny savings habit helped one family build income-generating assets. On Money Mind, Wednesday on CNA. Occupation.
8: Take territory from surrounding states as part of expansionism.
2: Intervention.
9: One of the most extraordinary foreign military operations in Latin America.
2: Annexation.
10: That should be controlled by the United States.
2: From overtures to overreach, the contest for influence is reshaping the world. Wednesday on CNA.
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13: Meet me there. Love your Sayang. Is she trying to spice up our marriage?
11: Meet Me There returns to places that have shaped lives and relationships. Take a heartfelt journey across Singapore and uncover cherished memories, enduring bonds, and the stories that connect us.
1: Oh my God! Oh, she's really there!
11: Meet Kan Lekan, Singapore's first deaf natural science illustrator and conservation photographer, whose extraordinary journey proves that passion and determination know no boundaries. This August on CNA.

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0: Obu City is home to the National Center for Geriatrics and Gerontology. It is one of six national research centers in the country dedicated to advanced and specialized medicine. This machine is one of their inventions. It's made for people with mild cognitive impairment, often seen as the stage before dementia. Mild cognitive impairment may be the last window to slow down or prevent dementia, because dementia has no cure. Once it develops from mild, moderate to severe, it can't be reversed. As it progresses, wandering becomes more common. So preventing wandering has to begin before dementia sets in.
1: Hi.
2: Let's give this a go.
3: This feels like spin class. Oh, I see bad questions. That's where I check out.
0: On top of pedaling the bike, I need to complete a series of puzzles. That's dual task training, where I need to work my body and brain at the same time.
3: The puzzles are actually quite straightforward, but I think it's also the action of you doing something else. So it really is whether you're good at multitasking. How many puzzles do I need to complete?
4: だいたい10個ぐらいやってですね、だんだん難しくなっていくようになってます。
5: Are you getting a bit out of breath?
3: I am not getting out of breath one bit. What are you talking about?

0: Okay.
1: Okay.
0: Finish.
1: He's like, you're good. You're a good girl. Give me just a moment. I need to breathe. Does using the Cockney bike regularly prevent someone from going out wandering?
0: 運動をするとですね、まあ、そういった徘徊を含む、BPSD と呼ばれる、まあ、様々な症状がありますが、そういうのが軽減するということは分かっています。このコグニバイクをするとですね、運動だけするよりも、まあ、認知的なタスクを加えた方が、まず脳の血流が非常に上昇するということが分かっています。であとはですね、まあ、運動、特に中強度程度のある程度負荷をかけた運動を、ある程度の長時間やっていただきますと、認知症の予防ですとか、あるいは、まあ、重症化の抑制、これにつながるんだというふうに思います。
1: Is this the only example of something you have to prevent dementia?
0: まあ、多面的にいろいろなアプローチを同時並行するというのが現在の認知症予防のですね、取り組みになっています。例えば、食事に気をつけたり、あるいはこういった脳トレのゲームをやったり、あるいは、社会的な交流を持ったり、予防の最も大事なのはそういった行動を継続するというのが一番大事になります。もともと私はリハビリテーションを行ってまして、認知症の人のケアをやってました、まあ、そのような状況ですとなかなか、まあ、改善して良くなるということは難しい場合がほとんどです。ですからそうなる前にできることなら、まあ、予防を、まあ、達成したい、予防を、まあ、進めていきたいと、まあ、そういう思いからこの研究を推し進めています。
1: Putting trackers on people with dementia and getting everyone involved all help to make sure that they are able to roam about safely. But the safest missing person case is still the one that never happens. I'm back in Singapore to find out what are the pieces missing from our system. You see, there are dementia-friendly initiatives in Singapore. I'm at Yishun, one of 16 dementia-friendly communities here. In these neighborhoods, HDB blocks are differentiated by distinct colors and mural icons. Block numbers are also painted big and at every corner, so that people with dementia can navigate the area and find their way home. But for someone like my mom, whose dementia is at a moderate stage, these features aren't going to help her much. So if someone like her gets lost, the hope is for a passerby to spot her and bring her to a dementia go-to point. Here, trained staff will help reunite the lost elderly with her family. Across Singapore, there are over 800 dementia go-to points. Supermarkets, malls, and all train stations, as well as bus interchanges, function as such nodes. These go-to points are indicated by posters like these. It's very easy to miss if you ask me. Charlotte Wong is part of the team that came up with these ideas. So for someone who's a caregiver, it does feel like everything falls on the caregiver to make sure that, you know, my loved one doesn't go missing. So what else can Singapore do to lighten this burden?
2: I would suggest for everybody to actually download Dementia Singapore's CARA app. There's a feature on it where if a loved one happens to wander and you can't find her one day, you can actually post a notification on the CARA app. The other thing that people can do is be aware of where your closest go-to points are.
1: There are posters for these go-to points, but they are quite small. So do you feel like they are visible enough?
2: Many of our go-to points are, in fact, all of them are sort of corporate businesses, right? So at the MRT stations, there's not a lot of space to put these decals.
1: So it seems like there are all these resources and initiatives, but can we be more proactive?
2: Yeah, I think we are proactive to a certain degree. In a town like this, actually, these dementia-friendly designs, right, are in a way an opportunity for people to also stop and to sort of say, it was this, right? And I think that has happened where it has increased that sort of awareness and that understanding on the ground.
3: What lessons from Japan can Singapore take realistically? So, for example, how they are very proactive with their initiatives, really trying to prevent and slow down dementia, training citizens, training supermarket staff.
2: I think they look at dementia as a very matter-of-fact thing that will happen. So I think for us in Singapore, that's something that we can work on.
4: Hi, Mom Ray. Hello.
5: Hello.
4: Got you grapes.
5: Wow, you're
4: cool. I know. Come, you're a grape. Nice.
5: Oh, I like your mama.
4: I like you too.
5: This one?
4: Yes.
5: China.
4: Yes, actually.
5: This is what?
4: From China, you're right. For a long time now, I thought keeping my mom safe meant keeping her close. But this journey has made me question that. Because if safety only means shrinking her world, then dementia has taken more from her than it should. What I want now is not just to stop my mom from getting lost. I want her to still be seen, be included, and live with dignity. Maybe that's what Singapore needs. To stop treating dementia only as a crisis to manage, and to start understanding and preparing for it much earlier.
6: The world has entered a new energy race, and nations are scrambling to secure the fuel to power it.
7: Uranium is really the crux of nuclear energy.
8: Global demand for uranium is expected to double between now and 2040.
6: As the race for uranium accelerates, countries are seeking new alternatives.
9: The thorium project in China is the very first thorium reactor to enter the experimental stage.
6: Meanwhile, a pursuit to unlock energy from the same reaction that powers the sun, nuclear fusion.
10: Did I just see a fusion reaction take place?
6: And what if nuclear's next fuel source is not even on Earth?
11: The amount of helium-3 in the moon is massive. We are looking at millions of tons.
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6: Watch The Nuclear Option on demand at cna.asia.
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Headline news this hour. Typhoon Nal bringing heavy downpours and strong winds to parts of southern China. Hundreds of thousands of people were forced to evacuate as it is moving inland through Guangdong province. Authorities have issued its highest level alert for flash floods in several areas. Rains are expected to persist until Tuesday. Separately, at least 10 people died after a flash flood in China's northwestern province of Gansu. Xinhua News Agency says that the deluge was triggered by a period of sudden heavy rainfall and trapped some tourists who were camping. Search and rescue operations are underway. Firefighters in France are battling against a massive wildfire that's approaching the famed wine city of Bordeaux. More than 220,000 people have been forced to leave their homes in one of the country's largest peacetime evacuation operations. The Interior Minister has warned that the situation remains unfavorable. Temperatures are forecast to soar across France this week, and no rainfall is expected in wildfire-hit areas. Iran's military says it has halted what it describes as retaliatory operations after the U.S. paused its strikes after 13 straight nights of attacks. A military spokesperson says the strikes were intended to deter further U.S. attacks and pressure Washington to honor what he described as its commitments. The pause comes after nearly 2 weeks of escalating hostilities between the U.S. and Iran over access to the Strait of Hormuz.

astronauts Chris Williams, Sergei Kuznetsov, and Sergei Milkoyev have returned to Earth after 241 days on board the International Space Station. The Soyuz MS-28 spacecraft has completed the journey back to Earth, landing safely in Kazakhstan around 3:30 p.m. local time. NASA says the U.S.-Russian crew carried out scientific research to help improve life on Earth and prepare for future missions to the Moon and Mars. And that is the latest from the CNA newsroom.

0: During that time when we heard of a Chinese wayang only wow, that was our main entertainment.
1: My dad gave me my first car in 1965. Motorsport at that time was mostly a white man's game. He said, you will not race because it is very dangerous.
2: 50年代的巴士是单程的，跑跑就跳上去了，拉住那个手扶就上去了。
3: Most of us will be hanging on the bus now. That is like flying.
4: The time you can have your coffee, 10 cents. 炒粿条 also 30 cents, 40 cents.
5: Because that was Singapore at that time. It's like everything goes free enterprise.

0: there was lots of rain for a few days at a stretch, you know. The whole place was really, really very, very messy. Everywhere was flooded, and our vegetables died because of the flood water. And then the water rose up to our house with all the dead pigs and chickens, all the centipedes, ants, and whatever float on those flotsam, and then went into the house. Wow, it was terrible. The smell was horrible. We put whatever in the lower rung of the cupboard to the uppermost rung. And then finally, you know what happened? The cupboard turned buoyant, floating, and the whole cupboard with its content came crashing down onto the water. Everything was gone. And then when the flood subsided, really had a hard time trying to clear all those dirt and mud. My parents were farmers. We raised pigs, chicken, ducks, right, fishes, plant vegetable, fruit trees, and we helped the parents in the farm. I was born in 1946 in Bedok, called Tanah Merah Kecil. Tanah Merah Kecil at that time was hilly Malay kampung.
1: Singapore, flat terrain plus poor drainage systems in those days meant that severe flooding, especially during the monsoon seasons. The most of the dwellings were kampung, the wooden shacks, they really got marooned there, you know, cannot go out, buy food and so on. If you look at the early pictures, you can almost tell which were our flood-prone areas. The houses all on stilts. Geylang Serai, Kembangan, Eunos, all on stilts. We live in a landed property. During heavy rain, the water would actually come in and flood the whole garden. The garden was like a lake. You actually see sewer rats driven out of their nests, underground. Huge rats, you know. What was transportation like? It was paralyzed by floods because the buses are not made to travel through water. Many of them stalled.
2: 喺頭我係在我家機嘅細路哥啦，咁我就想變俾一塊板晾住上邊，再幾個，呢度嘅再幾個，咁即係男人就係我一個，女人嘅咩？浸水嘅時候，我嗰陣時再學生啊，周圍水浸喎，師管都水浸喎，浸到膝頭哥呢度啊，咁咧細路哥點樣行？咪孭住佢出孭佢入咯，孭一個，抱一個。 咪攞架以前嗰啲垃圾車啊，細細路哥喺入邊拉架車出嚟，再翻屋企。

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2: All of us getting the bus is full, so there is no way we can go inside and sit. So most of us will be hanging on the bus lah, one hand holding the frame and one hand holding my friends, and one leg on the bus steps, and one leg hanging outside.It's like a flying, and we like the sensation of flying in the air. So when the first bus stop comes, all of us will get down and then we'll walk away.
3: In the 50s, 60s and the 70s, there was one big bus company, British owned, called Singapore Traction Company, STC for short. Now STC services covered pretty much the whole urban part of Singapore.Beyond the urban areas, you had about, I think, 10 to 12 Chinese-owned bus companies. So they covered the rural areas. The main one operating was, of course, STC, and they were well run. If you talk about the outlying areas, the Chinese bus companies, I think you see a lot of maximization of profits there. So as a result of which, they will run their buses to the very maximum. So that's where you will find breakdowns, tire punctures. Punctuality was never a feature.
4: The buses during peak hours was very, very crowded. And then the bus would just speed along. Why speeding? Because the bus conductors and drivers wanted to make an extra trip. Because every trip they run, they make extra money. These bus drivers, very impatient, they wanted to make a quick buck. So at the expense of the safety of passengers, before the passenger could even alight, the bus was starting to move off and the passenger could jump down.
3: A typical bus service would have the driver, of course. There must be a conductor. So the conductor's job is to sell tickets. He'll come up to you and ask you, where do you want to go? Based on what you told him, he'll pull out a 30-cent ticket and actually punch it and give it to you.
5: Our job is mainly to check on the ticket. The issue to us, repair the ticket when the ticket is only correct.
1: 那时候我是27岁呀，才做检票员。有人上来就是悄悄拿钱检票给他们咯，5分1毛这样检咯，最高好像是5毛而已。上来就在检洞，人家有些坐上去，你要检票就悄悄一下，哎嘎多，悄悄嘎多就一直走咯，整个车走到完咯。有些好像板机写楼书一样，不要给钱嘛，你跟他敲他就会给你。
6: We used to joke that on a rainy day, we couldn't close the windows. On hot day, we couldn't bring it down. So on a rainy day, the bus was really wet and you couldn't sit down because of water came through. And there's some pickpockets. If you're not careful, you'll be pickpocketed. And then low traffic, no street lights, and the bus stops were just one pole. And if you miss one bus, you had to wait a long time. And sometimes the bus would not even stop. So it would go very early, but it was not very pleasant.
7: My most...memorable ride was when I had a fish bone stuck in my throat. We couldn't get it out. I was at home and we said, goodness, we have to take you to hospital. So we waited for a bus. I was terrified because I had this bone stuck in my throat. But we finally made it to General Hospital. It was useless too. A male nurse.Had this huge pliers and was trying to put it into my throat, so it failed. Then we had to take that same ride home, but thankfully when we reached home, I was given some water to drink. Then it just went off. For me, that ride to SGH was probably the longest.
8: 白公好多，你睇到都驚啊！唔該，唔知佢做咩白公，我唔知。嗰陣時好亂，我家姐又唔識字，我又唔知道。但係我再學生，佢唔俾我再。

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1: Bike shorts were basically for short distance, and it was very popular in some of the market areas. Like my mother used to take the bike short to go to market and then come back with that. The guy probably didn't bother about traffic. He took his own pace, and sometimes he went against the one-way flow, and the others just gave way. And they were usually old people, and the fares were about less than a dollar, I think.
2: Tricycle rider, very, very cooperative, help to load the goods and then unload the goods. You can always entrust a tricycle rider, school children, you know, and then brought them back to the house safely. Tricycle was really a very good means of transport for especially those who are old, those who are very young.
3: After raining, they have to cover everything. Cover and then you cannot see anything. No window. Must peep, peep, peep like that lah. Open a bit and then peep, peep, peep like that lah.
4: There are the shorter trips to visit aunts and aunties, and that's when we would hire the tricycle rider. And he would be standing just outside our lane. Five of us would pile into the tricycle and then move on to auntie's place in Koon Seng Road. The tricycle rider is like a pillar of our society for transportation. They are so humble. And some of them you found close relationships because they are always your go-to becak rider who will take children to schools, the ladies to market.
1: If you talk about providing transport, yes, they did a very great service for short distance journeys. Certain people we have never really given the rickshaw pullers. I don't think we have really given them that type of recognition.
4: In the 60s, when I was growing up in Katong, we had a whole parade of street vendors came by bicycle, tricycles. They are rigged with their mobile kitchens where they will fry your mee goreng. It's wonderful because you don't have to go anywhere. They come to you.
5: In the morning, as Asia wakes up to a new day, get up to speed with major events shaping lives in the region and other parts of the world.
6: Putting things in perspective with eye-opening reports and expert analysis as a new era of global politics breeds power struggles and shifting alliances.
5: We get to the heart of the matter and take stock of the issues you're invested in with on-the-ground reports and wall-to-wall coverage. Viewing it all from a regional lens because we put Asia first.
7: She could work from anywhere, so why did she give it up?
4: I realize how much my salary matters when I'm getting a loan.
7: A kitchen investment that'll take 20 years to pay off. Is it still worth it? And how a tiny savings habit helped one family build income-generating assets. On Money Mind, Wednesday on CNA. Occupation.
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7: Intervention.
9: One of the most extraordinary foreign military operations in Latin America.
7: Annexation.
10: That should be controlled by the United States.
7: From overtures to overreach, the contest for influence is reshaping the world. It's Wednesday on CNA.
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13: Meet me there. Love your Sayang. She's trying to spice up our marriage.
11: Meet Me There returns to places that have shaped lives and relationships. Take a heartfelt journey across Singapore and uncover cherished memories, enduring bonds, and the stories that connect us.
14: Oh my God! Oh, she's really there!
11: Meet Kan Lekan, Singapore's first deaf natural science illustrator and conservation photographer, whose extraordinary journey proves that passion and determination know no boundaries. This August on CNA.
3: Last time good hawker food, they push to your door. He push a cup. Xiaoyang tao hu, like that. Then you buy, that's it. And then at night got sell pao, right, the bicycle. You don't need to go outside.
15: Mobile hawkers, very common. Because those days, those who could not get a job, they turn to hawking. They cook food at home, and then ask the sons and daughters to carry around to kampong to sell with a basket, just go around singing and selling, you know. And then for others would put up a makeshift cart, they make themselves. And then after that, they put in a stove and start selling whatever they are good in. If they earn a little bit more money, they will get a good tricycle and then put those things on the tricycle and start selling.
4: In the 60s, when I was growing up in Kachong, we had a whole parade of street vendors, and they came in all forms of transportation. The Kachang Putih man who carried his sling bag, sort of, and he had wafers and peanuts that you can buy. And then you had a tikam tikam. You put a ball bearing and it goes, and if it lands in a hole with a number, you might get another piece of pink wafer. Then you have the man on the bicycles who would have his wonderful tin with different compartments, suji, biscuits, curry puffs, or muruku. Then he would call up, curry pop. No, he has his own calls. And you would just run out because you want to get his sweet buns. Most of them came by bicycle, trishaws, that they are rigged with open area in the front, and so they have their kitchens, cutlery, crockery installed in the front. These are their mobile kitchens where they will fry your mee goreng. You can have an extra egg from the house. He will add it on. You can bring your own plates. You pay him how many cents, and then you have freshly cooked mee goreng. It's wonderful because you don't have to go anywhere. They come to you. And it's also cheap. Good food, authentic food, or this bayi selling milk. Goodness, he brought a cow along to our lane and he will milk the cow in front of you. Would you ever have that? Never, right? It's so wild. I relish that memory because you don't get those anymore. It's all so homogenized and so sterilized nowadays. We grew up with something that our grandchildren will never experience, because that was Singapore at that time. It's like everything goes free enterprise.
16: The time you can have your coffee and all that, 10 cents. You know, so cheap. And then your char kway teow also, 30 cents, 40 cents.
17: Potong kway 5 sen harganya. Itu yang paling murah. Yang paling mahal saya rasa tak sampai 50 sen.
1: Some would get runners with a piece of wooden stick and a board and start knocking. Say, oh, I'm selling noodle. A knocking tune. Tok, tok, tok. Tick, tok, tick, tok, tick, tok. Specific knocker. So some will knock a different tune and then you say, hey, this belong to that hawker, he sell very good noodles. You know? And then another person will knock a different tune and say, hey, this not bad also. But they were not very hygienic because the bowls and all that need to be washed. There's hardly any water around. So they had to just get a pail of water early in the morning and put on the tricycle or hang on the tricycle side. And with that pail of water from the morning, they use it until late in the evening. So whenever people have finished eating, they just dip the bowl in the water and then start serving already. Then at the end of the day, the water becomes like the soup of the noodle. So you see, so unhygienic. That's why the government has stepped in. Huh?
4: From mid to late 70s, in one sweep, they took them out of the road because they made it illegal to hawk. And then they built all these food centers. They got businesses to open their own food courts.

0: 我最记得是小时候我跟我外婆住，走路去到七英里那边，美那个叫美食街那边，你看那个街戏，等到敲锣很紧张了，我们就每个走出集中在这拼命在看，看他表演有打架什么的，锣鼓声就很激烈的时候啊，我们就每个冲出来看。听不懂看不懂的啦，小孩子是凑热闹的，就是唯一的娱乐，就是也没有讲去到哪里不是不方便嘛，而且也是穷，你想去看一场电影没有这样方便。
1: What we had was the celebration at the nearby temples, the birthday of the temple god. Twice a year, there was this Chinese wayang going on. During that time, when we heard of a Chinese wayang, only wow, that was our main entertainment, I should say. When there was a wayang, the front of the wayang stage was so crowded with people, you can hardly walk through.You know, entertaining is because the actors are all well trained in the art of fighting. So I could jump from the chair, table down to the stage, and they did it skillfully. When they fought, they used their knives and sword, and they really hit hard, you know. They are really good actors.
2: 后来我做大戏第一天就是在好华世界登台做一个月，然后我们就去庙啊。庙里做戏，哪一间庙有要做戏，就请我们去三天五天。我是做武生多，我像山寨王啊、楚霸王，哇，这些啊，我也喜欢做些，像孙悟空啊。我会武打，因为每天早上五点半就起来学武打到十点，做给神看呐、啊，其实我们人在看呐、啊。神有看没有看我不知道，好像我们拜神啊，啊拜拜的是我们自己吃，神有没有吃我们也不知道。
3: The best years of my life would be around 51, 52. My mom would take a taxi to what we call Happy World, which was actually later known as Gay World. They are amusement parks. She would.Bring me to the wayang, Chinese opera, a big show. She'd be there almost every night. I was only about 5 years old then. I would run to the rear and watch all those artists. They dress up, they put on their makeups. The wayang took a large area of the amusement park. On the other side, it's more for adult men. They have the Malay ronggeng.So there will be Malay women who will be seated, and any man can buy a ticket, give her the ticket, and she will go to the little dance hall and she will dance. So you'll find a lot of adult men there, but me being a child, I wasn't allowed in. You see. There was also a dance hall, a cabaret, where the Chinese taukes will go. You have about maybe 15 ladies there, then the man buys the tickets. So you pay by hour, so you approach the lady and you do something like ballroom dancing. The ladies are all in high heels, cheongsams and all that.
4: Where did most Singaporeans shop?
5: It was quite fascinating in that those days, the different groups of people would set up trades and merchandise and cluster them together. If we wanted shoes, we would go to Middle Road. There was a cluster of Hakka families. If you want to buy a pen, you know, for the new term, you would go to Northbridge Road, sold by Teochews.The pen and watch. You wanted the books, then it's Bras Basah Road. Clothing in Chinatown, people went to bought cloth and went to tailors, you know, to make their clothing. We didn't have, of course, large shopping centers. There were only two main ones, both British owned. One was called Robinson's and the other called John Little's. and they were patterned after the British departmental stores for Harrods and so on. Customers invariably became the orang putih, the high salaried and high corporate positions. The locals could only go and window shop and just gawk and drool at all the goods there. I remember I was crazy about electric trains. Every Christmas there would be a big toy fair, and we were there to just gawk at it, you know.
6: During the 60s, when I was a teenager and had some pocket money to venture out, going to Orchard Road was like considered glamorous. You went there to just go window shopping and to get that bit of up-to-dateness of what is going on in the world, because Orchard Road was the place. Then there were the clubs that were just opening. This was late 60s, 70s, which is quite fun because Singapore was just emerging. Lots of hotels were coming up. The hotels had coffee shops. You can go in as long as you look decent. You can spend long time there. Nobody will throw you out. A lot of coffee shops were the go-to places. Places like Tivoli, which was an outdoor coffee shop. You can sit outdoors and watch the crowd go by.
5: High Street, on the other hand, is set up by the British. In fact, that street was named by the British and patterned after the High Street in London, which is high-end shopping, mostly clothing, mostly accessories. Again, high price. I remember getting shocked and stunned by this raincoat I saw in one of the High Street shops. At that time, in the 60s, it was already about $350, a manager's salary.

0: Cars were expensive items. Not many people were such that they could afford cars. In the 50s, the average salary of a manager was between $400 to $500. A small car, 1,200 cc's for example, cost $5,000 thereabouts. As a result, it was the professionals, and then of course the Taukes, the Chinese businessmen. A big car, maybe 2,000 cc's, chances are it would be chauffeur driven. You can tell their economic status by the kind of car they drove.
1: My father owned a car. Those days, Austin and Morris were the most popular British. Those days, the arrangement was carpooling. That means morning, one parent would bring the children to school. Three or four houses get together. Then afternoon, my father would pick them back. The kids used to go in one car with one parent and come back with another parent.
2: The saloon car is black color. This guy, we call Atik, would take us to school. And he put another plank, so that means four of us sit on the top and then another four sit at the bottom. So he carries eight children in the back seat. Singapore in the 1950s, there are less cars. The roads are all okay because they're all made roads. When we were in the back of the car, we don't even really look out what's happening. We always, you know, play amongst us in the car.
3: My relative owned an old Ford car in the 1950s. And then every morning we try to start the car. Well, it takes a long time, you know, the car just couldn't start. It got sound, but there's no whirring sound of the engine. You know? So he would take a long starting rod and he push into the front hole. Then he would give a few hefty turn of the rod. After several tries, the car finally roared to life. With two hands, he wind the starting rod.
4: In the 40s, 50s, and 60s, owning a car denotes that he's quite well-to-do. Very few people own cars. They had only bicycles. Those who own a car, definitely they were not selfish, I would say. The long kampung road is very rough. It's a dirt track. So these drivers, when they see a person walking along the road, he would stop his car and say, "Hey, let me give a lift." Those days was very common. Even my bicycle also, I see a person walking, all right, I will give him a lift. It's having each other, gotong royong, having each other is very common. And those dirt winding road, during a period of heavy rainstorm, the road would be full of ruts and water. We would chip in to help to repair the road, fill in the potholes. Anybody using that pathway or whatever, I would help to chip in to repair the road.
1: Those days, the Malays, Chinese all look after each other. So what happened was, government wanted to encourage this kampung spirit. So it started gotong royong.

0: Tong Royan means work together. Sunday, they will get all the villagers to go and lay the tracks. So this is one of the things I was involved. They build a road, they didn't do a track, and then we just put the stones, and then the public works department come and do the tarring, you see. Every once a month, we will do somewhere to get the villagers to bond together and eat together and so on. It brought the people together.
1: In 1921, my grandfather and his friend, Mr. Tan, started a company selling French cars, Citroën. My grandfather, Chan Sui Hong, was the first local Chinese to go into the automobile industry. By 55, my uncle and my dad ran the automobile agency. We had the Citroën DS and the ID models. And these cars were 10 years ahead of their time. With a click of a button, you can increase the height of the car, and the shape of the car was way beyond its time. It was the best years of my uncle's life. He took up racing.

0: 1953, I went to Johor to watch my first race, Johor Grand Prix. The starting was be the Johor seafront, the main road. And that was when my third uncle and my second uncle, they actually raced. Motorsport at that time was mostly a white man's game. The foreigners, they would build their own race cars from normal saloon car, they chop it up. My third uncle, he was very firm that to be very successful in racing, he has to drive a new car, not these home-built cars. So that was why in 1955, he took the agency for Aston Martin. He became very, very famous. Chan Lai Chun, or he's often called as LC Chan. Those days, to buy a sports car, the Aston Martin DB3S, cost the company 33,000 Singapore. And in 1955, the car arrived. It looked fierce, huh? But it was all painted white. So he competed at the Changi Airport. Those days, you know, Changi Airport was a small airport operated by the British. So they closed the airport for 2 days. They had their first Changi circuit race in 1955. There were about 10 cars. So of course, when the flag dropped, my uncle led from start to finish. He won the race, hands down. He had a new car, powerful car from UK. There was a lady planting a victory kiss with him after he won the race. He looked like a pro, you know? He had everything.
1: Well, after I got my license, so I was very interested to go and watch the hill climb. You know, the twisty road going up? Oh, it's called the Gap. I went to watch the races and I was very interested, so I wanted to take up racing. They call it hill climb. The gap is from this distance to that distance, and they time you. See how fast you can manage to go up, because you need to know how to corner the car and before you go down the ravine. If you make a mistake, down you go. The corners are very sharp. The Singapore Motor Club, which is a group of Chinese and English. They organize all the races. So you race from start to your top speed within half a mile. See who's the fastest.
0: The Singapore Motor Club would get the authorities to close the roads. And for 2 days, you get locals who will come up, and then we will sort of climb up the terrain and just watch the race. It's free. It's totally free. You don't have to pay anything. South Bonavista Road is such a place where it's an uphill climb. You have to show your expertise in your gear changing, your taking of the curves.

0: how skillful are you? And you are timed.
1: I would have been around 10 or 12 years old then.
0: On one side of the road, you have steep cliffs. There were one or two cases where they misjudged and the car came tumbling down. But I made up my mind as I grew older that one day I will do the gap hill climb, and I did it. My dad actually gave me my first car in 1965, when I was 18 years old, my Austin Healey Frog Eye. So I did do the gap hill climb in that car in 1970. It was my dream race. I was very nervous. It's the first time I'm being flagged off. Although my dad said, you will not race because it is very dangerous. I had a girlfriend then. She said, you should do what you like, because when you grow older, you can't do it anymore. She accompanied me for the gap hill climb and the sprint, and she paid for my helmet and my roll bar. I think her 2 months pay cost my helmet, so I told myself, oh, I must marry this girl, I think. So today, we have been married for 53 years already.

0: She could work from anywhere. So why did she give it up?
1: I realized how much my salary matters when I'm getting a loan.
0: A kitchen investment that'll take 20 years to pay off. Is it still worth it? And how a tiny savings habit helped one family build income-generating assets. On Money Mind, Wednesday on CNA.
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2: 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It's Wednesday on CNA.
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13: The world has entered a new energy race, and nations are scrambling to secure the fuel to power it.
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15: Global demand for uranium is expected to double between now and 2040.
13: As the race for uranium accelerates, countries are seeking new alternatives.
16: The thorium project in China is the very first thorium reactor to enter the experimental stage.
13: Meanwhile, a pursuit to unlock energy from the same reaction that powers the sun. Nuclear fusion.
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13: And what if nuclear's next fuel source is not even on Earth?
18: The amount of helium-3 in the moon is massive. 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

0: there was not enough buses running the route. So there were a lot of these people who want to earn a few extra dollars. So they had their private car to pick up passengers. We just drive and then go to the bus stop and tuk-tuk say, where you want to go? Okay, hop in, 20 cents.
1: The pirate taxi is a very colorful description for an unlicensed taxi. The pirate taxi driver offered you rides cheaper than the licensed taxis. So pirate taxis operated on the main trunk route, Geylang, Orchard. When you would need a cab and you stood by the roadside, this guy would come along, he'll drive by and he'll honk you, you know, huh? And immediately, you know, you know that that's a pirate taxi. I think pirate taxis had been around ever since the 50s and more cars were on the road. And then the licensed cabbies who never liked them because they are there to start a business. So there was one incident where there were three licensed cabbies beating up one pirate taxi guy. And this pirate taxi's passenger was a lady and she was screaming in Hokkien. Hola, hola, she was just shouting, Michael Pala, Michael Pala, you know, she was screaming hysterically. Stop it, stop it.
2: Those days, what happened was we had a normal taxis flagged down, you know. I think the first one came at the end of 1940. But they were quite expensive to a lot of people. So people started pirate taxis. There'll be certain spots, you stand down there, they come and you pay 20 cents, bring you all the way to Causeway. Because they are outside the law, they're just picking up, stopping anywhere they can stop. Very dangerous. They're taking away the earnings of the normal taxi drivers and from the bus companies also. And they're around for a long time, I think until the mid-60s.
3: This was a very good service for a lot of office workers to get to their destination, to their offices on time. And there'll be four of us. We will all pile in, and divided by four is still a good fare. For these pirate taxi riders, if they drop one passenger, along the way, they can also pick up the next passenger and the third or fourth. So for him, it makes economical sense. Because the man is in a hurry, he wants to go and get the next passenger, so he gets callous sometimes. So there was an incident whereby a friend told me his grandfather was wearing his jacket, and as he got out of the car, a part of his jacket got caught in the closed door and he was dragged away for at least 5-10 minutes before the driver was alerted and he didn't survive.

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3: Those days in the kampung, it is this gotong royong, kampung spirit. Today, if something happens to a neighbor's house, you don't care two hoots. For example, robbing is that's business. But those days, like for example, a house on fire, a whole kampung folk would run out, no, with their pails of water and help to put out the fire.Everybody chip in, even old men. So if we were to, you know, wait for the fire engine, I think our whole kampung would burn down. There was a lot of kampung spirit. I really missed that.
4: We didn't have that much ambition, most of the young people. They were happy to have their monthly salaries, spend them, save up to buy a house, save up to get married.Maybe a little bit of travel, but nothing so ambitious. At the same time, there was a lot more of people connection. We used to go to our friend's house, got to know our parents, hello, auntie, and you know, which you don't get these days. I don't know, people are too busy or they feel that their home is not big enough. I'm still friends with my colleagues.From the first day we worked together. And we proudly say more than 50 years of friendship. There were fewer opportunities at that time when we were growing up. But I think we all overcame. We stepped up with the modern times. I hope more people get together and do things together, have a friendship relationship going on, a true sense of personal relationship.

0: Their Coming Home is a deeply human story of men who set out to search for opportunity far away from home, only then to be held hostage.
1: It took us more than a year just to gain access into all those restricted nuclear power plant sites. And we filmed across 10 different countries within 4 months. We wanted to tell such an important global topic like nuclear energy in a more accessible and relatable manner. We wanted to show everyone how this technology could eventually impact everyday lives, especially amidst the urgent need for a cleaner and more sustainable future. That's essentially what inspires us to tell stories that matter.
0: This story is a great example of what we do at CNA Correspondent, shining a light on underreported stories beyond the headlines and breaking news by putting a deeply human perspective on it. What makes this award so meaningful is that it recognizes our commitment to impactful on-the-ground storytelling when everyone else has already moved on to the next story. This award recognizes the power of storytelling that is global in scope and human at heart.
2: These are stories that are recognized on a global stage. Thank you for being part of this proud moment.
3: The first thing in the morning as Asia wakes up to a new day. Get up to speed with major events shaping lives in the region and other parts of the world.
4: Putting things in perspective with eye-opening reports and expert analysis as a new era of global politics breeds power struggles and shifting alliances.
3: We get to the heart of the matter and take stock of the issues you're invested in with on-the-ground reports and wall-to-wall coverage. Viewing it all from a regional lens because we put Asia first.
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11: My IMP is special. 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
16: 没有人这样炒东西的，再怎么炒，你都没有动到底的。来，拿下来，不是这样的，
17: 。Today haven't finished flying around 150 kg lot. Not okay, I came here to train, I not come here to work.
18: Today we are here to judge this new hawker's skill.

Headline news this hour. Typhoon Nal bringing heavy downpours and strong winds to parts of southern China. Hundreds of thousands of people were forced to evacuate as it is moving inland through Guangdong province. Authorities have issued its highest level alert for flash floods in several areas. Rains are expected to persist until Tuesday. Separately, at least 10 people died after a flash flood in China's northwestern province of Gansu. Xinhua News Agency says the deluge was triggered by a period of sudden heavy rainfall and trapped some tourists who were camping. Search and rescue operations are underway. Firefighters in France are battling against a massive wildfire that's approaching the famed wine city of Bordeaux. More than 220,000 people have been forced to leave their homes in one of the country's largest peacetime evacuation operations. The Interior Minister has warned that the situation remains unfavorable. Temperatures are forecast to soar across France this week, and no rainfall is expected in wildfire-hit areas. Iran's military says it has halted what it describes as retaliatory operations after the U.S. paused its strikes after 13 straight nights of attacks. A military spokesperson says the strikes were intended to deter further U.S. attacks and pressure Washington to honor what he described as its commitments. The pause comes after nearly 2 weeks of escalating hostilities between the U.S. and Iran over access through the Strait of Hormuz. Astronauts Chris Williams, Sergei Kutsakov and Sergei Milkayev have returned to Earth after 241 days on board the International Space Station. The Soyuz MS-28 spacecraft has completed the journey back to Earth, landing safely in Kazakhstan around 3:30 p.m. local time. NASA says the U.S.-Russian crew carried out scientific research to help improve life on Earth and prepare for future missions to the Moon and Mars. And that is the latest from the CNA newsroom.

0: nuclear power is making a comeback. More than 40 countries are aiming to build new nuclear reactors. But the fuel needed to power them is scarce.
1: You're seeing countries all over the world talking about bringing back their fleet up. Since we've had such a long period of time with lower production of uranium, there's predicted a real shortfall in fuel for the next 20 years or so.
2: Being dependent on a single country for any commodity does create risk. But the risk is particularly significant if that commodity is something like uranium.
0: I'm traveling around the world to find out where the fuel for the next nuclear age will come from. And who will control it?

0: Southern Kazakhstan holds a resource powerful enough to shape global energy and global politics. I'm at the Karasan II mine, a major uranium operation in the southern Kazakhstan region. This is one of the cornerstones of the country's nuclear resource production. What lies beneath the ground here is in high demand, and countries around the world want a piece of it.
1: Uranium is really the crux of nuclear energy. It is the fuel that the energy is contained in. And the whole idea of nuclear energy is to take that energy out of the uranium and turn it into something useful for civilization.
2: The global demand for uranium is expected to double between now and 2040. And this will be driven largely by this, you know, interesting global, you know, nuclear capacity.
3: But there's a catch. Most of the world's uranium reserves are concentrated in just 8 countries. Kazakhstan exports more than any other.
2: Kazakhstan is very important to the global uranium market because it is the largest producer of uranium.
3: Most of the uranium operations in Kazakhstan are controlled by a single state-owned company, Kazatomprom, the world's largest uranium producer.
4: As of today, Kazakhstan produces roughly 40% of global primary production. We have 14 mines that are located in the southern part of Kazakhstan.
3: Uranium might sound rare, but it's actually about 500 times more common than gold. It's a heavy metal found naturally in rocks. But in its raw form, uranium can't power anything. It has to be enriched first. Through enrichment, uranium becomes the fuel that can sustain a chain reaction inside a reactor.
0: So can you tell me what's happening here?
5: Қазіргі уақытта бізде табиғи уранды жерасты ұңғымалы шаймалау әдісімен өндіру әдісі жүріп жатыр. 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
3: Most uranium today isn't mined the traditional way. Instead, it's extracted using a method called in-situ recovery, or ISR. Wells are drilled into underground uranium deposits. A solution is pumped down to dissolve the uranium in the rock. The uranium-rich liquid is then pumped back to the surface, where the uranium is recovered to form a powder called yellowcake and later processed into fuel.
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3: Now, getting this material to the rest of the world has become more uncertain.
2: Kazakhstan has had a very strong economic ties with Russia, but the Russian invasion of Ukraine starting 2022 has really complicated Kazakhstan's exports to European markets that have been happening through Russia.
4: Some of our Western clients would prefer getting goods delivered not through Russia, but through other routes, so that's why from time to time, depending on the request of our clients, we are using Middle Corridor, which goes through Caspian Sea and then through Azerbaijan and from Georgia to Black Sea and to our clients.
3: This route keeps Kazakhstan's uranium accessible to global markets without relying on Russia. But the war had exposed a strategic choke point in the global nuclear fuel trade.
4: Geopolitical conflicts, of course, has some effect because all our operations are domestic or international, and we're exporting, which is cross-border. So for that type of businesses, geopolitical conflicts might affect very dramatically.
3: Kazakhstan may mine more uranium than any nation on Earth, But it still depends on Russia for enrichment. After enrichment, the uranium returns to a facility in Kazakhstan that few outsiders ever see.
6: Тот порошок, который был получен на предыдущей операции, направляется сюда, и на этом оборудовании формуется топливная таблетка.
3: The enriched uranium powder is compressed into pellets and prepared for fuel rod assembly.
0: Inside every nuclear reactor is a fuel assembly that powers it, containing hundreds of fuel rods bundled together. Each rod is as thin as a finger and 4 meters tall. Inside the rods is a stack of hundreds of uranium pellets, each the size of my fingertip. The pellets weigh about 7 grams each. That's just over a teaspoon of salt. But each contains roughly the energy equivalent of a ton of coal. To put things in perspective, 1 kilogram of coal would power a light bulb for about 1.5 days, whereas 1 kilogram of uranium from a nuclear fission reaction can keep that light bulb glowing for 400 years. That is the sheer density of nuclear energy. It's clear to me that Kazakhstan is really upping its game. I mean, they're making fuel assemblies, as well as being currently the number one exporter of uranium in the world. But in terms of who has the largest uranium reserves, we need to go somewhere else.
3: As vulnerabilities in the uranium supply chain emerge, the hunt for new sources is accelerating. Australia is now in focus, with reserves twice the size of Kazakhstan's.
0: So how do you pick a site? How do you know where to start exploring?
2: Yeah. So it comes down to the geologist to start with. They know the terrains that uranium is likely to be present. Mm-hmm. And so you narrow your search down to those terrains.
7: In Australia, which is the largest resource holder for uranium, there is renewed interest in mining in response to the greater demand outlook for uranium.
2: So it all comes down to the uranium price going from $40 a pound to around $85 a pound over the last 10 years. Uranium in Australia now and uranium worldwide is at a premium. Explorers now are hurriedly trying to explore for new deposits to fill that supply deficit going forward.
3: Finding a uranium deposit is only the beginning. Bringing it into production can take the best part of a decade.
2: You need, from first discovery, a few years to understand the resource. So that's a lot of drilling, even more drilling. So it's probably 5 years of all of that assessment and then into your permitting process, which usually takes around 5 years. So it's a long process.
3: Australia may have the uranium the world needs, but accessing it comes with a deeper challenge. In Western Australia, where vast reserves remain untapped, no new uranium mining projects have been permitted since 2017.

0: Painting. Welcome. We welcome you here.
1: So, by the way, Barnanga, you part of us.
2: For Australia's Aboriginal communities, land carries history, identity, and spirit. What happens to the land is deeply personal.
1: They got an artifact out of that tree. This is hundreds of years old. If it's going to be uranium on it, what will be the effects? Some of us aren't quite ready. Now, here's the house.
3: Aboriginal communities have a very different relationship with land. It's very spiritual, it's ancestral, and they view that earth as their mother. So what effect are you doing if you're going to go mining is you're mining into the womb of their ancestral mother.
1: We can't find any kangaroos at the moment. You know, all those disturbances bring about a change in the whole environment. But Aboriginal people, they're okay with the mining, they're accepting it. We can see some opportunities for us to give us some finance to help us so that we can get up on our feet.
3: Aboriginal communities are not necessarily anti-mining. They will look to what are the benefits for their community. Things like bursaries, education, development of schools, access to infrastructure, electricity included, access to flowing water. And mining companies do have to take that into account.
2: As discussions on uranium mining continue to unfold, I head to the historic mining town of Kalgoorlie. Founded in 1893 during Western Australia's gold rush. A region rich with uranium prospects, this town is now part of growing discussions over Australia's energy future.
4: The conversations do need to involve our Aboriginal people here in Western Australia. And mining companies also have that responsibility to be working with community on saying, we've got an operation here that's going to have an impact. It's up to the mining companies to help mitigate those moving into the community, making sure that they're being heard, and that their concerns about mining are also being felt.
5: How likely is it that uranium exploration will restart in Western Australia?
4: There's obviously some factors that could push that a lot sooner, especially the energy crisis that Australia faces at the moment. There's been a big focus on renewable energy. The amount of infrastructure required is one that we're still starting to understand. The amount of concrete and steel that goes into wind turbines, the amount of impact that a solar farm may have on the environment as well. I think you're at a point now where the conversations that are starting to happen are conversations that we haven't had before in regards to the importance of uranium mining moving forward as that source for the mining communities of Australia.
6: The first thing in the morning as Asia wakes up to a new day. Get up to speed with major events shaping lives in the region and other parts of the world.
7: Putting things in perspective with eye-opening reports and expert analysis as a new era of global politics breeds power struggles and shifting alliances.
6: We get to the heart of the matter and take stock of the issues you're invested in with on-the-ground reports and wall-to-wall coverage. Viewing it all from a regional lens because we put Asia first.
8: Could work from anywhere. So why did she give it up?
9: I realized how much my salary matters when I'm getting a loan.
8: A kitchen investment that'll take 20 years to pay off. Is it still worth it? And how a tiny savings habit helped one family build income-generating assets. On Money Mind, Wednesday on CNA. Occupation.
10: Take territory from surrounding states as part of expansionism. intervention.
11: One of the most extraordinary foreign military operations in Latin America.
10: Annexation.
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10: From overtures to overreach, the contest for influence is reshaping the world. It's Wednesday on CNA.
13: Thailand's beauty industry is in the global spotlight.
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13: But there's an ugly side to Thailand's beauty boom.
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13: Thailand's beauty boom. Insight Thursday on CNA.

0: This is Lake Storsjön.
1: Around the water, uranium deposits lie buried within alum shale, a type of rock found widely across Sweden. Sweden holds nearly a third of Europe's known uranium reserves. The Hagån deposit in particular contains around 350 million kilograms of uranium, making it one of the largest undeveloped uranium deposits in Europe.
2: We always keep an eye on the scintillometer to see if anything registers.
1: But for years, those reserves remained untapped amid environmental concerns.
3: In the 2010s, Sweden started tightening the rules around nuclear power. As part of that, there was a ban also on uranium mining in 2018.
1: The ban came amid a broader political retreat from nuclear in the wake of Fukushima. When nuclear power faced renewed scrutiny and governments across Europe reconsidered its risks. But then came an energy crunch.
3: In 2021-22, there was this energy crisis. Energy prices generally, but also electricity prices, they soared in Europe and also in Sweden. Now, that made people, both the public opinion, but also politicians, realize that energy independence is very important in this new geopolitical landscape. We essentially needed nuclear energy, and with that also comes mining.
4: Domestic mining would allow Sweden to become less import dependent for the fuel that's needed for this nuclear expansion, but also for Europe as a whole, which has been trying to reduce its import reliance for Russian nuclear fuel.
1: In January 2026, that ban was lifted.

0: Scientists are now exploring how to safely extract uranium.
1: What are all these things here?
2: This hole over here is going into the surface material and is used for monitoring. So we monitor the groundwater in that hole.
3: If you imagine a person living close to Storsjön where the plans are to potentially set up a mine. Now, this is an area that is really beautiful. There's a mix of farming and natural landscape. To extract uranium in Sweden, you need to break alum shale. So there's a risk that these heavy metals are going to find their ways to the groundwater, to local streams, or even to a lake, in particular around Storsjön.
1: So what are some of the safeguards that are in place to protect the environment at a site like this?
2: We already have a water baseline program in place to see what the status is right now. And that is also used when planning for the mine. The Swedish permitting process when it comes to the environment is extremely strict. So we will really have to show that we can operate this mine safely. And we feel that we can.
1: It would appear to be simple to talk about uranium in terms of energy and supply. Europe needs energy. Well, the whole world needs energy. And Sweden has the resources. But for the people living here, the questions are more immediate. And regulators and companies will have to deal with that before any mine is built.
0: Sweden has already approved its first new nuclear reactors in decades, with billions allocated to bring them online by the mid-2030s. While Sweden takes its first steps to restart uranium mining, elsewhere, a different type of uranium extraction is already taking place.
1: Japan was one of Asia's earliest adopters of nuclear energy. Today, 15 of its 33 reactors are back online. But there's a problem. Japan has no uranium of its own. It imports almost all of it. So how do you find a new source of nuclear fuel?
0: From the sea.
4: Japan has no energy extraction.
1: How much uranium is in the ocean?
4: 非常に大量にあります。 45億トンというようなんですが、 これは世界中の原子力発電所を 6万年回し続けることができるという膨大なる。
0: The ocean contains 500 times more uranium than known recoverable reserves on land.
5: Japan has been exploring for uranium in the seawater because Japan is extremely resource poor when it comes to energy resources, minerals that are land-based, but it's a country that's surrounded by water.
0: Even though the oceans contain vast amounts of uranium, it's so dilute that recovering it has been a challenge. Japanese scientists have developed special materials that can capture uranium compounds from seawater. In past experiments, long braided strips of this material were lowered into the ocean and anchored to the sea floor, where they stood upright like seaweed. As seawater flowed past, uranium compounds gradually stuck to the material. These braided absorbents were then brought back to the surface. The uranium was washed off using a chemical solution and recovered as yellow cake, the raw material used to make nuclear fuel. The same absorbent technology is now being further tested and refined on land at one of Japan's famous hot springs.
4: あ、草津の温泉はですね、非常に酸性が強くて、地下から金属を持ってこっちの地上に持ってきます。それを捕まえるというのが我々の実験なんですが、 その材料というのはこういう布があるんですけども、そういう布に放射線を当てて、その金属を捕まえる機能を入れるんですね。それを温泉水の中に入れて、どのように取れるのか、また色が変わるのかを見ていただくってことをやりたいと思っています。
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0: In the lab, scientists test how these materials capture and release metals. By analyzing color changes and chemical composition, they can track how efficiently the absorbents work and whether they can be reused.
6: で、ここに吸着剤を入れてみます。で、このように色が変わる。つまり、液の中に金属が溶けていたという証になります。この液体は銅になります。で、次に、この色のついた吸着剤を取り出します。青色の色が取れて、透明の元の色に戻ります。これはつまり、材料を何回も使えるということを示すことができています。この技術、この材料を実用化、産業化するためには、まず値段を下げるという工夫が必要になります。そのためには、材料を何回も使えるような工夫をするために、まあ向上させる。
1: I mean, it's just water, right? Fish live here. When the weather's nice, you can go for a swim. It's hard to believe that this ocean holds enough uranium to power the whole world for tens of thousands of years. But getting it out is incredibly difficult, especially when you factor in the cost of making it commercially viable.Still, for a country with no uranium of its own, this could be more than just an idea. This could be a step towards energy independence.

0: biodiversity is booming, which is inviting for some local foragers and farmers who embrace edible wildlife.
1: We're the largest organic banana grower in Singapore.
2: This is a gem.
3: Amazing. Yeah.
4: So the mulberries are from the garden.
5: No, that's delicious.
6: Singapore is ramping up conservation efforts locally and across the region.
7: I really do love reptiles and finding out about them, so I really love my job.
8: The building must relate to the lives of the people.
9: 目前还是一直要创新一些新的东西，我也不希望是人家把我看作是八十岁的人。
10: There are those who dare to be different, who have made their mark in Singapore and beyond.
1: You have such big dreams, you know, you want to change the world with your art.
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0: How's it going?
1: Hey, Brendan.
0: Nice to meet you.
1: Nice to meet you. Tell me, what is your role here at the Alta Mesa Uranium Project?
0: I'm the shift foreman. My duties include managing my crew and making sure that operations continue normally.
1: So how long have you been working here?
0: About 2 years.
1: How did you find out about this job and what attracted you to it?
0: The funny thing is, my grandma, who used to work here, is the one that told me about this job. She's retired, so I want to continue the legacy and leave my mark, so to say. Nuclear power is clean power. It's the future, you know, and I want to be part of it.
1: So we're going up here?
0: Yeah, this is where most of the magic happens.
2: For Texas, this isn't the first nuclear age. It's the second. Texas's uranium mines once fueled America's Cold War nuclear program. At its peak, Texas produced 2.3 million kilograms of uranium a year, enough to power approximately 8 million homes annually. But with uranium demand falling and cheaper foreign imports from Canada and Kazakhstan flooding the market, operations soon ground to a halt.
3: Some of the mines were shut because of the very weak, interesting uranium mining due to anemic demand for nuclear power generation for a while. The Fukushima nuclear accident did really send negative impacts on the global market. So many of the mines became economically unsustainable to keep operating.
2: But the world has shifted. A new wave of energy demand is driving America's nuclear comeback. From AI and data centers to crypto mining, industries are hungry for power that runs round the clock. And then came the war in Ukraine.
3: Right after the Russian invasion of Ukraine in 2022, the United States government became aware that there is this vulnerability that's arising from the U.S. nuclear industry's reliance on Russia for these uranium fuels. At the time, and still at the moment, the United States relies on Russia for about 25% of uranium that's needed to operate close to 100 units of commercial nuclear power reactors. In 2024, the United States government passed law that essentially bans or phase out the import reliance on Russia by the end of 2027. So there's also the supply side signal that's incentivizing domestic mining.
0: Copy, Sergio.
4: Go ahead.
2: Operations resumed at Alta Mesa in 2024. And by 2025, it became the second largest uranium production site in the US. Restarting was no easy task. The industry needed a new generation of workers.
1: Before you started here, what was your impression of uranium mining?
0: You know, me being a country boy, I thought it was, you know, going into a mine with a pickaxe and chunking out ore and, you know, wearing overalls and gas masks and stuff. But it's crazy how simple it is and how easy it can be and it's efficient.
1: Did you study for this? How did you learn so much?
0: I learned it here on the plant and I learned through my supervisors and my coworkers.
5: Since things have been offline for about a decade, we lost a lot of the knowledge, the people and the experience. So getting the facility back online and then also getting the experienced people back that we could find and then retraining a new team to operate the field, this isn't really something that you can go to school for. So we train our own teams and teach them how to operate the well fields.
6: Is it on? Is the air on? Yeah.
5: You're seeing countries all over the world talking about bringing back their fleet up. Since we've had such a long period of time with lower production of uranium, there's predicted a real shortfall in fuel for the next 20 years or so. And that doesn't even include turning on the AI data centers and all the new and expanded growth. All sides of the aisle are really starting to embrace nuclear power and understand that it's needed. So right now is a perfect time to revitalize the industry and bring it back in.
2: As demand for uranium grows once again, we traveled back to the place where a mining revolution first took shape.
7: We're about 50 miles north of Corpus Christi, Texas,

0: Texas was among a number of states that had initially developed some conventional mining, particularly open pit mining. The added advantage we had in Texas was that oil and gas leases included the right to exploit, explore for, and produce uranium. So the major oil companies all had access and the ability to recover this mineral resource.
1: Texas holds a significant place in the history of uranium mining. It was on this very ranch that in-situ recovery mining made its breakthrough. What began as a pilot plant helped set the industry standard for uranium extraction around the world.
2: Dr. Stover, standing here today, what does this site mean to you personally?
0: Of course, this is where it started for me 52 years ago, and it's interesting to be back again and see that it's all been reclaimed, and that's the beauty of ISR. No matter where we are, our presence is very short term, a few years. Everything is returned to its original condition. The wells are plugged, cut off at the surface, and the landowner gets their land back again. A lot of conventional miners were just adamant that there would never be a pound of uranium mined by this new technology, this ISR. And yet, remarkably today, almost 60% of the world's uranium production comes from ISR.
1: Back from the ranch, Jesse introduces me to someone who has witnessed the rise and fall and rise again of uranium mining in Texas.
3: Hi, guys. How's it going?
2: Thank you for having us.
3: You're welcome. My name is Mary Lou.
2: Hi, Mary Lou. Nice to meet you.
3: You're my grandson.
2: Wow.
3: This is fajitas, sirloin fajitas.
2: I'm so looking forward to this.
3: Wait till you get inside.
2: Texas seems to be going through a uranium energy boom, right? So how did that impact people around here?
3: The community is good, but there's still some that they think that it's contaminating our water because we have water wells. We don't have city water. So I've always backed up where I have worked, not because I want to sugarcoat anything, because I don't sugarcoat anything. And I have explained it to the best of my ability. If people were to be educated, like they have started to educate them, there, some are like, okay, since I was in the lab, I tested my water, fine. I tested the neighbor's waters, fine.
2: How do you feel about Jesse now working at Alta Mesa?
3: I'm very proud of him. I'm happy that he's following in my footsteps in some way. I'm happy.
2: Texas already powers the United States through oil and gas. And now that they've re-added uranium to the mix, they look set to position themselves as a real energy hub. When I thought about uranium in the past, I imagined a nuclear fuel, something powerful but also quite cold and clinical. But sitting here on the front porch of Mary Lou and Jesse's family home, it's clear to me that uranium has shaped their family history.
3: This is my hat. One from Energy Fuels.
2: Mm-hmm. Providing not only jobs, but a sense of purpose.
3: I've accomplished a lot.
2: I can see you've accomplished a lot. And legacy. And pride.

0: could work from anywhere. So why did she give it up?
1: I realized how much my salary matters when I'm getting a loan.
0: A kitchen investment that'll take 20 years to pay off. Is it still worth it? And how a tiny savings habit helped one family build income-generating assets. On Money Mind, Wednesday on CNA.
2: Occupation.
3: Take territory from surrounding states as part of expansionism.
2: Intervention.
4: One of the most extraordinary foreign military operations in Latin America.
2: Annexation.
5: That should be controlled by the United States.
2: From overtures to overreach, the contest for influence is reshaping the world. It's Wednesday on CNA.
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0: Deep in China's Gobi Desert, a new kind of reactor is being tested. One that could reshape the future of nuclear energy.
1: The thorium project in China is generally known as TMSR, thorium-based molten salt reactor. It's the very first thorium reactor that has entered the experimental stage.
0: Seen by some as an alternative to uranium, thorium has long been touted as the next big thing in nuclear energy. Now, China is leading the race with the world's first and only reactor to successfully operate on thorium fuel. While it still needs a small amount of fissile material, like uranium, to kickstart the reaction, it's believed that thorium could help power the next generation of reactors.
2: China's thorium reactor is built underground. And it's claimed to be safer than conventional reactors. Inside, thorium, the fuel source, is dissolved in molten salt that flows through the reactor. Because molten salt does not boil at high temperatures, like water, the system will not build up high pressure, unlike in conventional reactors. If the fuel ever reaches critical temperatures, a freeze plug at the base of the reactor melts, causing the fuel to drain away safely, shutting the system down. And even if there is a leak, the molten salt cools and hardens, like lava, helping to trap radioactive material inside. So, it's a reactor designed to be fail-safe.
3: It's really pushing the envelope. It's bringing back this type of technology that we haven't operated since the late 1960s.
0: This forgotten fuel was once part of the United States' nuclear ambitions. Scientists proved that it could work, but pulled the plug on it.
3: The United States operated a very similar reactor called the Molten Salt Reactor Experiment down in Oak Ridge.
4: The Molten Salt Reactor Experiment went critical on June 1st, 1965.
3: And it worked okay, but we shut it down and we didn't build more of those reactors. And the reasons for that are somewhat complex, but really it comes down to they were just more expensive. And it's only now that people are like, well, let's go back to thorium.
0: Now China is reviving what the U.S. abandoned. Thorium claims to generate more energy from less fuel, leaves behind less radioactive waste, and is much harder to weaponize. But for China, the calculation goes beyond thorium's benefits. It's energy independence.
5: 就地缘政治可能会导致说，即使有油，你不一定买得到。所以从这个意义上讲，从战略上讲，从其他方面讲，对中国来说都是非常重要的。中国80%的油是进口的，就是中国现在无疑是对油的需求是越来越大的。那么呢，越来越大，你80%进口，你肯定会有淡油的。
6: At the current rate, the demand for uranium could start outpacing supply by 2030.
5: 中国土的储量是非常大的，按照目前的消费量的话，有专家算过，大概能满足10,000年。China
0: has taken an early lead, with plans for a 100 megawatt thorium demonstration reactor by 2035. Enough to power over 150,000 households. And China is not the only country working on this. India holds the world's largest thorium reserves, buried right beneath these beaches.
7: Well, this is a sample of black sand. And I'm sure that there will be monazite. And monazite is the home of thorium.
8: Thorium in India is primarily found on the beach sands. And beach sand, there are several minerals. One of them is monazite. So literally, the entire coastline is full of thorium.
7: Thorium is a radioactive mineral. thorium decay releases alpha particles. And the advantage of alpha particle is, as soon as it comes to the surface, it becomes harmless, and we are not affected.
0: Here's how thorium has been recovered from Kerala's coastlines. The sands of these beaches, rich in monazite, are collected. The monazite is extracted using physical methods, such as magnetic separation. The monazite is then treated with acid and further purified to extract thorium, a potential fuel for nuclear energy. India currently operates 24 reactors and aims to triple its nuclear capacity in the coming years. Thorium has long been central to its nuclear strategy. The motivation, much like China's, comes down to energy security.
8: So India, if you depend everything on uranium, obviously then you will be depending on import. And all energy security issues which arise out of imported fuel supply will be in some way applicable to nuclear. Particularly since the world's largest thorium resources are in India, I think we are sitting on a great opportunity here to not only fulfill our energy requirements, but also be a major energy supplier for the world.
0: India's thorium ambition is clear. But turning that into a commercial reality will take decades more. Scientists are now exploring how thorium could help fuel the reactors that currently run on uranium. To find out how, I'm heading to the deserts of Idaho.
9: Global uranium reserves are limited. Estimates suggest only about 120 years of supply at current consumption rates. For the past 70 years, uranium has supplied the world's reactors, but it was never the only option.
0: American startup Clean Core Thorium Energy has developed a new fuel called Aneel, a blend of thorium and enriched uranium.
10: When we really thought about where we could have our hand in developing the future of nuclear energy, our minds went to the existing fleet of reactors, over 400 that exist today, and being able to drive better extraction from the energy produced, more efficient and safe extraction. So that's where thorium came into play.
0: For Clean Core, the next hurdle is proving the fuel works in the real world. That starts here in Idaho National Laboratory's Advanced Test Reactor, where it will be tested under extreme conditions.
11: There's several things that set us apart. One of them is the power itself. So we are about twice or more as powerful as the next test reactor in the world. One of the other things is that the locations that we have are very large.

0: Large enough, in fact, that you don't have to put just one test pin in. You can put several test pins bundled together.
1: I like to think about it as a car. When you put the oil inside of it, currently today, you're using a certain type of fuel that's been used and has seen operational and commercial history. Well, here we are trying to show that our oil, which would be a thorium and enriched uranium fuel, can run that same car in a new, different, hopefully better way.
2: And how does Anhiel fuel perform compared to like regular uranium fuel?
1: That's a critical question. Due to the inherent characteristics of thorium as well as our patented fuel design, we're able to increase burnup, which is a more efficient extraction of energy. And then we're also able to get less waste. And all of this comes with higher safety margins because the fuel is better from a thermal conductivity perspective and is considered an accident-tolerant fuel.
3: Clean Core is already looking beyond the laboratory, and its first major partner is no surprise.
1: We'll work with the regulators like India, where we are one of the first two companies in history to receive an export license to transfer our technology to Indian end users to be able to use it in their heavy water reactors.
3: India's bet on thorium reflects a much bigger global shift.
4: As the world turns back to nuclear energy, the race for fuel is no longer just about supply. It's about who controls the chain at this critical energy source. Thorium may not replace uranium overnight, but it does expand the world's nuclear options. The next chapter isn't about what we dig up, but what we design. Because the future reactor will need a new kind of fire.
5: Although we now have access to uranium from the world market, energy security is an important issue. You have to secure energy supplies from a very long-term perspective.
6: Now, regardless of how much uranium we have in the world, the reality is we have a competitive use of uranium. So it's always a good idea to search for alternatives. The more resources, the better.
7: Energy is basically the ultimate natural resource. You can imagine if you're just totally self-sufficient on all of your energy needs and you can expand without bound, that's just an absolutely massive advantage.

0: The world has entered a new energy race, and nations are scrambling to secure the fuel to power it.
1: Uranium is really the crux of nuclear energy.
2: Global demand for uranium is expected to double between now and 2040.
0: As the race for uranium accelerates, countries are seeking new alternatives.
3: The thorium project in China is the very first thorium reactor to enter the experimental stage.
0: Meanwhile, a pursuit to unlock energy from the same reaction that powers the sun, nuclear fusion.
4: Did I just see a fusion reaction take place?
0: And what if nuclear's next fuel source is not even on Earth?
5: The amount of helium-3 in the moon is massive. We are looking at millions of tons.
6: It's the ultimate unlimited fuel for clean energy.
0: Watch The Nuclear Option on demand at cna.asia.

the land of the long white clouds. From Hobbiton to sight you've only dreamed of. Tour New Zealand differently.

0: On June 22, 2026, two Filipino teenagers armed with guns walked into a high school in Tacloban City and opened fire. Three students were killed and 20 others injured. The suspected motive? Bullying. A persistent and widespread problem in the Philippines.
1: We're still known as the bullying capital.
0: More than a decade after the Anti-Bullying Act was passed, the Philippines still has one of the highest reported rates of bullying in Asia.
2: Yeah, conscious kami na ano kami, nambubully kami, pero para sa amin kasi cool yun eh, nung time na yun. Kung hindi ikaw yung predator, ikaw yung magiging prey.
0: Why is bullying still so common in the Philippines? And what will it take to change that?
3: Mas lalo ko napalayo sa tao and hindi ko na alam yung value ng tao.

0: In the northwest region of Metro Manila, 16-year-old Lara lives with her family. We are not using her real name in order to protect her identity.
1: We're just a simple family, and my mama is a street sweeper. Then my papa is a welder, and I have two siblings, and I was a middle child.
0: Lara herself used to attend a public school nearby.
1: Nung grade 8 po kasi yung pinakamasayang school year ko dun. Yes, totoo naman yung pressure sa akads. Achiever po ako nun. But ang nagustuhan ko po din yung dami kong naging kaibigan.
0: However, things change in grade 9, the third year of junior high school, where most students are around 14 or 15. During one of her classes, Lara was assigned a group project.
1: 3D po yung ginawa naming bahay. 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
0: After submission, Lara left her project at the back of the class. When she was not looking, a classmate struck.
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0: Upset, Lara later missed a day of school. When she returned, Lara found out her classmate continued to belittle her during her absence.
1: Is minamak niya emotion ko, like sabi niya, ipapag-guidance ko kayo. 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Sabi ko, ganon. Kasi ano po, I felt really disappointed on that time.
0: Around 1 in 2 15-year-old students in the Philippines report being bullied at least a few times a month, more than double the OECD average. And while bullying is an urgent issue across Southeast Asia, Filipino kids may be suffering more than most. In the 2024 survey of 6 Southeast Asian countries, the Philippines came out on top, with teachers reporting that half of the students have experienced bullying.
2: Bullying is all about power. It's power over another. So by definition, bullying or a bully is a person who repeatedly harms, insults another person whom he perceives as weaker than he is.
3: This would be involving persistent, so that means it's repeated behaviors that may be physical, psychological, may be social in nature.
0: A Philippine study in 2024 of children aged 15 to 18 found verbal abuse to be the most common form of bullying, followed by emotional and physical abuse.
3: Physical is the most obvious. It's when you push your classmate, when you throw something at your classmate. Verbal would be making fun, saying harmful words towards your classmates. And then emotional, social would be kind of in the same space when you try to intentionally avoid the person, you ostracize the person, you exclude the student from your group in a way that is very obviously trying to ostracize the person.
2: Parents and even teachers, you know, think that physical bullying is worse than emotional. That is so because physical bullying is visible and you can see it happening, you know, just looking at it. But emotional bullying is probably the deepest, most damaging kind of bullying for young people. Because emotional bullying, first of all, is not obvious, and then it's not violent or anything like that, but it goes really deep into the system of the person being bullied.
0: Studies show that victims of bullying suffer blows to their mental health. One Philippine study found nearly 17% of bullying victims had suicidal ideations or thoughts.
3: bullying is associated with depression symptoms, different forms of chronic anxiety.
2: There will be a change in behavior from maybe confidence. A child who's confident will become less confident, will be shy, or they lack self-confidence. And they seem to be like, their body is like looking down, not like this, you know.
0: As important as what bullying is also where it takes place. On social media platforms, bullying is able to extend beyond the school environment. One survey by a children's rights nonprofit found that 80% of teenagers aged 13 to 16 have been cyberbullied through social media.
4: Cyberbullying is any acts of harassment, humiliation, and threatening towards somebody that uses internet and communications platforms. You have your messengers, you have your text messages, you have your social media pages. The humiliation exponentially grows, the threat expands to a lot of people. So with offline bullying, there are safe spaces that we can run to. You know, we can always find comfort at home. But when it comes to cyberbullying, the internet space is borderless. There's no place to hide in the internet.
0: And here may be a clue on why bullying rates in the Philippines are so high. Social media is where Filipino youths spend a lot of their time. A 2025 study found that Filipino youth average 3 hours 22 minutes online per day, among the highest in the world.
4: Right now, I think it's the center of their universe, to be honest. You know, all their interests are based off of what's new on social media, what's trending. All their interests, all their needs and wants, you know. And their idols are now not movie stars, but influencers on social media.
2: The impact of online bullying is very different from the impact of physical bullying, because it is something that public, it is known by many people. In 1 minute, everybody knows it. You cannot take it back.
0: Cyberbullies are also aided by online anonymity.
4: These threat actors, these bullies gain much confidence, and you know, they're so brazen right now because they have this idea that they won't get caught, and they try to exploit that, and that anonymity provides them with the confidence that I can do anything because they won't catch me. So I think it's a big factor why

0: Online bullying is so pervasive right now.
1: After her project was destroyed, Lara continued to be bullied, but in a different way.
2: As I know, ayun lang po kasing project na pinagawa ni Ma'am. Nung una nga po, inisip ko kung sino pinapatamaan niya ako. So hanggang sa na-realize ko na ako yung ano nun.
1: The bullying continued for 2 years. And like many young victims, Lara struggled to process what was happening to her.
2: Mas lalo ko napalayo sa tao and yes, nakikisama ako but hindi ko na po alam yung ano, yung ano po, parang hindi ko na alam yung value ng tao. 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And deserving nila yon. 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
1: Even with the high incidence of bullying in the Philippines, the problem may be underreported.
3: We believe that this is the case because many schools report 0 cases. So in the past, there was a perception that if you had bullying cases in your school, then your school was low performing. Principals perceived that if I say that my school has bullying cases, it would affect the standing of my school, the kind of budget I would receive. So they would just not report the cases.
1: The numbers tell us bullying in the Philippines is worse than most of Southeast Asia. But they don't explain why. No child is born a bully. So where does it start?
4: On the next Asia Fest, Chinese memory chip maker CXMT is set for Shanghai's biggest IPO this year and the largest ever semiconductor listing on the mainland. The debut is being closely watched as China pushes to build a self-sufficient chip industry amid ongoing U.S. export restrictions.
5: Work from anywhere. So why did she give it up?
6: I realized how much my salary matters when I'm getting a loan.
5: A kitchen investment that'll take 20 years to pay off. Is it still worth it? And how a tiny savings habit helped one family build income-generating assets. On Money Mind, Wednesday on CNA.
7: Occupation.
8: Take territory from surrounding states as part of expansionism.
7: Intervention.
9: One of the most extraordinary foreign military operations in Latin America.
7: Annexation.
10: That should be controlled by the United States.
7: From overtures to overreach, the contest for influence is reshaping the world. Wednesday on CNA.
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13: Meet me there. 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
11: Meet Me There returns to places that have shaped lives and relationships. 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
11: Meet Kan Lekan, Singapore's first deaf natural science illustrator and conservation photographer, whose extraordinary journey proves that passion and determination know no boundaries. 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
15: Siguro kung hindi ko na-experience yung pagmamahal at yung grasya, yung kapatawaran ni Jesus, siguro worst case, nakakulong ako or patay na ako ngayon. 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
1: There is a lot of research that shows that bullies are often victims of bullying themselves. Maybe not in the school, but in the family or in their community.
2: Gerald grew up in a religious household and describes himself as the black sheep of the family.
0: Makulit talaga ako. As in, sakit ako ng ulo sa bahay namin. 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So, nangungupit ako sa nanay ko nun. Napapalo din talaga ako yun. Nadidisiplina.
2: Many studies found that children who are hit are more likely to develop aggression, depression, and long-term mental health problems. They're also more likely to bully others or use violence to resolve conflict. In 2022, UNICEF found that nearly 40% of children under the age of 15 were subjected to physical punishment. Supporting marginalized women and children is Christina Sevilla, a human rights lawyer and founder of Action Against Violence and Exploitation, or ACTIV.
3: Corporal punishment can have negative impacts on the child. It's normalizing really violence, physically harming someone. So when you connect this to bullying, if corporal disciplining is normalized within a home, it's possible that when children interact, socialize, then they adapt the same culture, the same approach, the same way. Because it's really all about social and emotional conditioning.
4: The parent is always a model. The child absorbs what you're doing, who you are, your values, etc. One of the effects we have found is that the child also becomes aggressive and hurts others. The child can become very angry inside, keeps that anger, and can come out with temper tantrums.
2: Children also mirror what they see in society. The Philippines struggles with a culture where violence can feel normal, from drug war killings to election-related attacks. In the 2025 midterm elections alone, at least 42 documented political attacks left more than 30 people dead.
1: So there are some pockets in our community which can legitimize certain forms of violence and see that it is justified. I don't think we can be confident in saying that their violence is not a normal part of Philippine society.
5: Nakikita ng mga bata na araw-araw po silang binubuli ng mga nasa kinaukulan na dapat nagbibigay ng suporta sila sa kanila. So nagiging normal. Corruption and graft whatsoever. 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
2: For Gerald, things escalated in high school.
0: Meron akong kaklase. He was trying to bully me. 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And then eventually, second year, third year, sumali ako ng gang. Kasi sa lugar namin nun, uso talaga yung mga gang.
2: In the Philippines, some schools and communities struggle with gang-related violence, especially in urban areas. Studies say minors are driven to join gangs because of poverty, lack of schooling or employment options, and peer pressure. Authorities have also said bullying others is a part of the process of joining a gang.

0: In college, Gerald tried to change, but old habits die hard.
1: Tapos noong ko nakilala si Julian. Si Julian kasi, lower year siya sa akin. So, senior niya. And for us, si Julian kasi, easy target siya. Yung typical na may pagka-nerd kasi siya. 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Nagsasabi kami ng mga mean words to him. Lagi namin siyang ginagawang joke.
0: In the Philippines, there is this idea that teasing or bullying behavior is regarded as harmless fun. The concept is known as kanchawan.
2: One way of showing affection among Filipinos is by, you know, sometimes even saying mean things. No? So I think it is not unusual for best friends, for example, to tease each other.
0: Another cultural concept is away bata, or roughly translated as children's fight.
3: Kids fight normally. They don't agree, or somebody pushes someone. That's normal. Especially their boys, they have to learn to fight. You know, they should not just be weak and allow themselves to be bullied. In fact, that's just a common thing. Away bata is different from bullying. There's a nuance that's different there, because kids can fight, that's normal. Siblings fight, and they're equally powerful in their fighting, and they're, you know. But when you see that one is teasing or hitting or bullying the other, and the other one is feeling very, very hurt, that is different.
2: It's a very thin line there where behaviors can be benign when there are trusting relationships, friendly, empathetic relationships. But in anonymous environments, in big high schools, these behaviors push you away, make you feel like I don't belong, they don't want me here. And that's causing a lot of psychological harm.
0: As Gerald recalls, he considers his treatment of Julian as kanchawan. But his victim felt differently.
1: Naalala ko may time na trip lang namin, parang yung bag niya, binuksan namin, tapos lahat ng gamit niya, kinalat namin across the corridor. 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Parang yan yung role mo. 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Nandiyan ka. Ikaw yung dapat binubuo.
2: The classic definitions of bullying also emphasize the power dynamic. It's someone with more power being aggressive towards someone with less power.
3: If there's a person who's angry and always enraged, bullying is just the cover up to stop himself or herself from being connected to that dark, vulnerable, helpless, powerless space. So rage is the opposite of inner power. People who are empowered do not necessarily bully. The people who are not empowered will be more likely to be bullying someone who is weaker, smaller than they are.
0: Just after graduating college, Gerald got into a relationship, one that he really treasured, but it didn't work out.
1: Yung relationship ko nung time na yun, which is for me, yun yung naging center of my world. Parang dun umikot talaga yung mundo ko. Inalis yun ng Lord. So parang broken-hearted talaga ako nung time na yun. And then, yun nga, parang na-realize ko na sobrang sinful ko na tao. Parang nag-flashback sa akin lahat ng kasalanan na ginawa ko. And I was crying for help.
0: With the help of his sister who invited him to church, Gerald slowly changed. It was during this time that he reached out to Julian on social media.
1: May message ko sa sabi ko, Julian, bro,

0: So, hindi ako naging mabuting kaibigan sa'yo before, hindi ako naging mabuting senior sa'yo. I want to say sorry sa mga nagawa ko sa'yo before. Kung ano man yung mga na-cause nun or ano naging impact sa'yo nun. And then, yung reply niya, nakakatawa kasi for him, nakalimutan niya na talaga. So parang okay naman siya. 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After nung transformation nga na nangyari sa akin.
1: Julian eventually joined the same church as Gerald, and the two got closer through their Bible study group. Last year, Julian got married and wanted Gerald to be at his wedding.
0: Sabi niya, pwede daw bang ako yung maging best man niya sa wedding niya. Ang reaction ko talaga, hindi ko deserve eh. 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So parang, hindi ko deserve. 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And yun, actually itong watch, regalo niya to. Regalo ni Julian to, suot ko na watch ngayon.
1: The family and the culture shape the bully. But what happens when that child walks through the school gate?
2: East Asia, a region steeped in history, now helping to write the future of our world.
3: From the corridors of power to the region's most remote corners, we'll break down the news driving some of the world's largest economies and explain why it matters.
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4: The first thing in the morning as Asia wakes up to a new day. Get up to speed with major events shaping lives in the region and other parts of the world.
5: Putting things in perspective with eye-opening reports and expert analysis as a new era of global politics breeds power struggles and shifting alliances.
4: We get to the heart of the matter and take stock of the issues you're invested in with on-the-ground reports and wall-to-wall coverage. 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

0: 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Singapore's bold new wildlife park, where the animals, even tigers, are free to roam.
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0: This is Battersea Hills National High School in Quezon City. By its own count, it's one of the largest schools in the country. Last year, close to 15,800 students.
1: Ano po?
0: Here, Benedict Sularan teaches values education. 5 years ago, he took on another role as a guidance advocate addressing bullying complaints.
2: So sa isang araw, papasok ako magiin. Minsan may mga case na. So as much as possible, kung kaya ko nang i-resolve yun, nang within siguro 1 to 2 hours, i-resolve na natin. After 2 hours, magtuturo ako. Then may break ako.

0: 20 minutes, next subject na ulit or next section na ulit.
1: In 2025, a nationwide survey found that schools were the primary setting for where bullying happens. Nearly 80% of victims of physical bullying reported that they were bullied within educational institutions. One challenge is how crowded classrooms are.
0: Sa loob ng classroom ko, nagre-ratio po yung population natin ng 48 to 52. So yun yung average attendance.
2: Mag-research. Bakit? Bakit
1: in the Philippines, the average class size is 50 pupils. This is much higher than places like Singapore, Malaysia, and Brunei, where the average class sizes are around 30 to 35.
3: Teachers in big classes really suffer from trying to supervise that amount of students. The teacher can't have their eyes on every student. So many things, like subtle forms of bullying, go unnoticed.
1: Generally, there are two main types of basic education schools in the Philippines. Private schools charge tuition and other fees, and typically sell families are able to pay. Public schools are government-funded and provide tuition-free basic education. They serve students from a wide range of socio-economic backgrounds. These are where the majority of Filipino children are educated. Its differences can sometimes become a source of teasing, exclusion, or bullying.
0: Doon po sa setup ng classroom, meron po tayong students na part ng LGBT, may part ng yung regular students. May mga iilan lang naman po na meron ding special needs. Kahit nga lang sa isang student kung alamin mo yung kanyang mental capacity, medyo challenge na. What if kung 50 pa yun?
4: With young people, when you're different, then you're a target. Even if you speak with a different accent, you're targeted. You're too tall, you're too short, you're too thin, you're too fat. Everyone is targeted.
1: In Manila, 24-year-old RJ Reyes is a young civil servant and former student leader. Growing up, she knew she was different from an early age.
5: I started to realize that I'm a transgender woman when I was 14 years old. I was in first year high school back then. It's a little by little process. I started wearing square pants first, and then trying to wear sandals, and then I think after a week or after a month, I tried wearing blouse, like still discreet blouse. A group of my girl classmates will be the one who will put makeup on me during our free time, during recess or during lunch breaks.
1: Today, RJ is an anti-bullying advocate. Interestingly, her own experiences of bullying did not come from her peers.
6: Most of my bullying experience happened when I was transitioning from junior high school to senior high school. First day of classes, I'm wearing blouse, I have long hair, I'm wearing makeups, I'm wearing heels. And I remember back then that the first issue was, why was he allowed to wear that? The person misgendering me in that situation was a teacher.
1: A 2024 survey found that nearly three quarters of LGBTQ plus young people in the Philippines reported that they had been discriminated against due to their sexual orientation or gender identity.
6: I would also never forget that one incident. It's a national event of the Department of Education. And there's this high-ranking official from our region who said that, oh, you can't be with the girls. You are a man and you have to stay with the boys. And I filed a complaint against that person, and that person was removed from his position.
1: Getting victims to come forward is another challenge. One survey found that more than half of the victims chose to ignore the bullying. Experts say one reason may be the Filipino cultural concept of hiya, or shame.
7: Basically, hiya means shame. So you don't want to kind of upset the hierarchy, or some part of it is you don't want to disturb the harmony, right? So

0: the tendency of that is for you to make bullying less visible and underreported.
1: Takot din na mapahiya kasi may mga times na feeling nila na nasi-single out sila.

0: 个早上啥地方？
1: takot ka sa parang perception ng tao sa
2: But when a bullying incident does get reported, schools must respond. This is mandated under the Anti-Bullying Act of 2013, which required schools to have policies and procedures for addressing bullying.
3: So when a bullying case is reported, the first responsibility of the school is to ensure the safety of the learners involved. Secondly, it has to be elevated to the guidance designate. So if a teacher, for example, receives the report, she then has to bring it up to either their school head or their guidance designate.
2: In many schools, a guidance counselor is among the first to respond to bullying cases. But there are only 4,069 licensed guidance counselors nationwide. According to a congressional commission, the Philippines would need more than 50,000 counselors to reach the widely used benchmark of one counselor for every 250 students.
3: In the Philippines, to get a guidance counselor license, you have to have a master's degree in guidance counseling. Not all regions offer a master's degree in guidance counseling. So many of potential guidance counselors would have to relocate or conduct their studies online just to be able to get the degree.
2: Salaries for counselors in public schools are also considered low. Starting salaries are around 30,000 pesos, or $488 a month. This is similar to the starting pay of teachers.
4: You cannot have a policy where you want a competent counselor and you require a master's degree holder. But then again, the salary is entry level. It's not realistic.
2: Many schools do not have a licensed guidance counselor. In their absence, schools often assign teachers as guidance designates, taking on the duties alongside their teaching workload.
3: I taught in a public school for 2.5 years. We didn't have a guidance counselor, we had a guidance teacher. She was also our registrar, she was also our grade 6 English teacher, and she was also a class advisor.
5: May mga times lang na exhausting kasi ina-absorb mo yung mga problems ng mga bata, yung mga struggles nila sa bahay. Outside the school naman po, napapakaasawa tayo dun sa asawa ko. 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
2: In Lara's case, she had requested to see a guidance counselor after her bullying incident, but her teacher dissuaded her.
6: Ang sabi lang po ni ma'am dun is, kung wala daw pong problema na ginawa nila yon personally, parang hindi po siya valid kasi wala naman daw po kong proof kung sino yung gumawa nun.
7: Sincere na question, something like that, kung nararamdaman ko, okay lang ba ako, something like that. Pero wala po eh.
8: It's a lot of paperwork, of course. You have to go through process and you have to get witnesses, you have to have a committee where parents are represented, the community is represented, their student. It's a very resource intensive type of activity. So what principals probably try to do, we've seen this in some cases, is to try to resolve it in some other way. In some cases, the students might feel it's being dismissed or not addressed.
2: Schools are overwhelmed and students don't trust the policies meant to protect them. So, what will it take to stamp out bullying in the Philippines?
9: The first thing in the morning as Asia wakes up to a new day. Get up to speed with major events shaping lives in the region and other parts of the world.
10: Putting things in perspective with eye-opening reports and expert analysis as a new era of global politics breeds power struggles and shifting alliances.
9: We get to the heart of the matter and take stock of the issues you're invested in with on-the-ground reports and wall-to-wall coverage. Viewing it all.

0: She could work from anywhere. So why did she give it up?
1: I realized how much my salary matters when I'm getting a loan.
0: A kitchen investment that'll take 20 years to pay off. Is it still worth it? And how a tiny savings habit helped one family build income-generating assets. On Money Mind, Wednesday on CNA.
2: Occupation.
3: Take territory from surrounding states as part of expansionism.
2: Intervention.
4: One of the most extraordinary foreign military operations in Latin America.
2: Annexation.
5: That should be controlled by the United States.
2: From overtures to overreach, the contest for influence is reshaping the world. It's Wednesday on CNA.
6: My IFPD is special. The customer feedback is very good.
7: I want to bring it down to the next generation so that this hawker trade will not die off.
8: I've wasted 20 years inside.
9: For hawker, people don't judge. You come and buy food, you also won't ask me whether I'm an ex-convict or not.
10: I'm very grateful Madam Haja teach me this sambal. Then I feel like, alamak, someone trusted me.
11: 没有人这样炒东西的，再怎么炒，你都没有动到底的。来，拿下来，不是这样的。
10: Today haven't finished flying around 150 kg lot. Not okay, Aja. I came here to train, Aja. I not come here to work.
12: Today we are here to judge this new hawker's skill.

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1: Anna is using an alias to protect the identity of her child. She lives in a poor neighborhood in the northwest region of Metro Manila. A canteen worker and mother to six children, she struggles to make ends meet.
0: Hirap ang buhay ngayon sa sobrang mahal ng bilihin. 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
1: Bullying doesn't just affect individuals, it has wider social and economic consequences. Research has linked it to poorer educational outcomes, increased mental health challenges, and lower productivity and earnings later in life.
2: What we're seeing is that if you are bullied, you are more likely to drop out from school or to have lower cognitive scores. So it has huge human capital implications. The annual cost is around 10 to 20 billion productivity loss because of bullying. So it has huge economic implications.
1: In Anna's case, she tried taking up the issue with the school.
0: Ang sabi po ng teacher niya, huwag po kayong mag-alala mang pagsasabihan ko po. 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After that, ayun na naman, binubuli na naman siya.
1: Little happened after that one meeting with the teacher. No follow-ups, no offer to see the school's guidance counselor. Bullying has long been a concern in the Philippines. The Anti-Bullying Act of 2013 requires schools to have policies to prevent bullying and respond when incidents occur. But implementation remains a challenge. Between November 2022 and July 2024, just 11% of reported cases were resolved, according to government data. In a response to Insight, the Department of Education said that it's crafting a framework which will keep track of compliance to existing laws, rules, and procedures at all governance levels. The department is also incentivizing schools to accurately report bullying cases by including in school effectiveness measures the number of bullying cases resolved.
3: Enforcement, it's not being felt. That's why you have schools who are not compliant.
1: Since the Anti-Bullying Act was passed in 2013, the number of reported bullying cases instead rose substantially. Though it's unclear if this is due to an increase in bullying itself or simply better awareness and reporting. In 2025, the government updated the Anti-Bullying Act with revised implementing rules and regulations. Schools are now required to follow a standard anti-bullying policy with clearer steps for reporting and responding to cases. But making sure those rules are followed consistently is still a challenge.
4: They've tried to streamline the reporting process. There are now forms. They can even be done online. I think it's a more rational target for schools to try to reduce bullying or to implement anti-bullying policies than simply reporting zero bullying, which may be fake in the case of many schools.
5: There are so many unresolved cases because there are no people on the ground. There are no people who will do it.
3: In some of the schools that we have encountered, many of them really did not have an anti-bullying policy. If they do have, it's usually just a copy-paste of the law. And so the mandate of localized anti-bullying policy has not really been implemented.
1: But there have been efforts on the ground. At Batasan Hills National High School, QR codes have been posted around the school to allow students to report bullying anonymously. The school is also tapping on the power of peer relations.
6: Ang ginawa po natin, lahat ng classroom president and sergeant at arms ng classroom, meron po silang, binigyan po natin sila ng platform wherein they can, pwedeng directly na mag report doon or mag-mention ng bullying case yung isang classmate, then i-relay po sa anti-bullying club. Kasi minsan nahihiya sila sa teacher. So with that po, yun po yung parang naging effort natin. Sa gayon parang para mas ma-intensify pa at mas ma-encourage pa yung mga student.
1: In 2023, lawmakers proposed a new law to tackle cyberbullying against children. It will introduce tougher penalties and require online platforms to take down harmful content. But more than 2 years later, the bill is still pending in Congress. So, what's holding it back?
7: Because technology takes over. The technology is advancing at a rapid pace that the problem we're trying to address now becomes obsolete whenever we come up with a policy. So I do believe whenever we come to discuss and try to craft laws, it should be flexible enough to address the advancement of technology.
1: Now, a new technology could change the face of online bullying: artificial intelligence. In a 2026 study across 11 countries, UNICEF, ECPAT and Interpol found that at least 1.2 million children reported having their images altered into sexually explicit AI deepfakes in the previous year.
7: They can use AI to profile someone, get the dirt on them, profile their families, profile their work. The smallest details they can amplify. Second of it, AI now is being used to generate deepfakes, videos, photos, voice messages that are so realistic. They would add to the credibility, the narrative of the bullies against a particular person.
1: The government is also putting more pressure on social media companies to do their part to strengthen protections for children online. They're also considering following countries like Australia by setting a minimum age of 16 for social media. For now, though, these proposals are still being debated in Congress.
7: I think we're one of the biggest markets for Facebook. We're one of the biggest markets for TikTok and the gaming platforms. They're doing business here, yet they have no offices here. So whenever a court decides something or issues a subpoena to get some evidences from these platforms, guess what? We have to go to Singapore, we have to go to the United States. So critical to that is we have to get that jurisdiction over these platforms, and rightfully so.
1: In January 2026, the Philippines passes the largest education budget yet. A record 1.34 trillion pesos, or around 21.7 billion US dollars, a nearly 30% increase from the previous year. It sets aside 2 billion pesos for the hiring of 10,000 school counselor associates. Funds have also been allocated to build 24,000 new classrooms in 2026, compared with around 5,000 to 6,000 in a typical year. More classrooms means smaller class sizes and better supervision.
5: I think addressing bullying cases has to be focused on building real learner support systems on the ground through empowering them, giving them more funding, more personnel, enticing professionals, mental health professionals, guidance counselors, to take up the burden of education on the ground.
1: At the same time, the home environment matters too. According to UNICEF, many Filipino families face challenges that affect children's care and well-being. There are around 15 million single-parent households in the Philippines. Some 2 million Filipinos work overseas, separating parents from their children, who may be cared for by other relatives for extended periods.
3: It's not normal because it's the mothers who have to leave the home. So what they're saying is na walang ilaw ng tahanan, the light, literally, the light of the home is gone. That's what the children said to describe. We're so sad, so pervasive sadness.
1: In some cases, corporal punishment becomes a shortcut for parental discipline, which critics say can lead to bullying behavior.
3: But parents say, if you spare the rod and spoil the child, right? That's also very common. So what's wrong with spanking? One of the effects that we have found is that the child also becomes aggressive and hurts others. You don't punish because you're angry, okay? You punish to teach them because you care for them.
1: For Anna, she eventually made a painful decision. She agreed to allow her daughter to drop out of school and move to another province.
0: Kailangan kong tanggapin na mawalay sa akin, kahit masakit. 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
1: As for Lara, a change of school has made all the difference.
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0: Thailand's beauty boom insight Thursday on CNA
6: Their coming home is a deeply human story of men who set out to search for opportunity far away from home only then to be held hostage
7: It took us more than a year just to gain access into all those restricted nuclear power plant sites. And we filmed across 10 different countries within 4 months. We wanted to tell such an important global topic like nuclear energy in a more accessible and relatable manner. We wanted to show everyone how this technology could eventually impact everyday lives, especially amidst the urgent need for a cleaner and more sustainable future. That's essentially what inspires us to tell stories that matter.
6: This story is a great example of what we do at CNA Correspondent, shining a light on underreported stories beyond the headlines and breaking news by putting a deeply human perspective on it. What makes this award so meaningful is that it recognizes our commitment to impactful on-the-ground storytelling when everyone else has already moved on to the next story. This award recognizes the power of storytelling that is global in scope and human at heart.
8: These are stories that are recognized on a global stage.Thank you for being part of this proud moment.
9: 这个叫做显磁片，它只对磁场会产生感应。
10: Depending on your smartphone model, you can have 2 to 5 magnets per speaker. The autofocus on your camera, 2 to 4 magnets. Adding up the magnets for your microphone, the vibration motor, your phone could have up to 14 magnets.Several estimates say Chinese factories now make more than 80% or even over 90% of high-strength rare earth magnets used in the world.
9: 能轻松吸起三罐可乐的珠宝小磁扣，你见过吗？
10: This is Yoki Shi. She's an insider of the Chinese rare earths industry and has worked closely with partners along the entire supply chain from mine to magnet. She has offered the rare chance of seeing exactly how magnets end up in my pocket. In my iPhone, of course.Dawa Magnet specializes in producing tiny magnets suitable for speakers, microphones, and other small components that fit into portable electronics, such as mobile phones or earbuds.
9: 那这个车间呢，就是磁铁的第一道生产工序，这里面全部是原材料。这个呢，就叫做纯铁，它大概占到60%-70%的一个比例。那这个材料呢，是铝铁硼的第二种元素，那它叫做硼铁。就是这一种，它在里面大概占到1%的比例。虽然硼铁和纯铁在里面的重量占比很高，但是它在里面的价值比是不高的，只占到30%-40%。在整个原材料里面最贵的还是这个元素，那就是叫做普铝，稀土的普铝 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
11: ，Right。 Just in case you missed it,

0: Earlier on, these were just little bits of metal, but after putting it in this machine, now it's all magnetized.
1: Just like that, this factory can churn out over 1,000 tons of rare earth magnets a year in a huge variety of bespoke shapes, which are then transported downstream to manufacturers. Because of the ready supply of such components, many electronic makers, be it for foreign or domestic brands, have located their manufacturing plants in Guangdong province. So what actually leaves China is probably a mobile phone or a pair of earbuds you pick up at your store that's made in China.

0: This is Singapore Tonight.
1: Good evening, I'm Paul Tsung. Tonight's top stories: Home Affairs Minister K. Shanmugam underlines the need for the legal profession and the courts to address concerns that include toxic workplace cultures, long hours and unfair treatment in court. Extending baby bonus payouts, lowering childcare costs and enhancing fertility support among the recommendations from the PAP Women's Wing to strengthen support for families. NDP rehearsals at Kallang give a boost to restaurants in the area, even as they chase other customers away.

0: Home Affairs Minister Kay Shanmugam says the legal profession and courts need to deal with concerns in the industry while gathering more detailed objective data to better understand the extent of the problems. He was addressing a recent Law Society survey on lawyer attrition, which highlighted issues like a toxic workplace culture.
1: Pledge to uphold the highest standards of the legal profession as the National University of Singapore welcomes its newest batch of law students. They begin their legal education as the profession is under renewed scrutiny over workplace culture and lawyer attrition. Home Affairs Minister Kay Shanmugam says while data shows lawyer attrition has stayed largely stable, aspiring lawyers must be clear-eyed about the job.
2: If you choose to be in legal practice, and if you want to be at the top end and the cutting edge, then you must expect the demands on you to be very high. Our competition is from other top-class legal centres. At the very top, it is a demanding, taxing profession. Make no mistake about it, it requires a lot from lawyers. And the remuneration is linked to the demands.
1: But he made clear these demands do not excuse poor treatment of lawyers, and that issues like poor supervision, lack of training and harassment must be taken seriously by the industry. A recent study commissioned by the Law Society of Singapore found that many lawyers are leaving private practice because of toxic workplace cultures, bullying and unreasonable workloads. It suggests that the problem isn't due to individual shortcomings, but rather deep-rooted structural and cultural conditions that may have persisted in the profession for decades. Since then, a task force has been formed to deal with these issues. A joint committee is also studying the feedback and possible solutions. At NUS Law, the focus is on preparing students for the realities of legal practice.
3: Up to a point, we already teach them to deal with pressure. The difference with the law firms is their hours are very, very long, and the students are not used to that in the way, and we don't want to hothouse them so that they're working 80-hour weeks just in order to prepare them for that.
1: He says strengthening ethics education is one way the school hopes to help tackle harassment and bullying in the profession.
3: We need to try to help people to be lawyers of good character. That's one of the key things that we need to do. And we do try to work on that. We've increased the content of ethical education in the degree, but at the same time, it's also a joint enterprise between us and the Law Society and the firms. So it's not something that the law school can do on its own.
1: He says addressing workplace culture will require the profession to ask itself difficult questions, but that recognizing the problem is a step in the right direction.
0: Extending baby bonus payouts beyond a child's first 7 years and lowering fertility screening and treatment costs are among recommendations that the PAP Women's Wing will put to the government by early next year. The proposals come as Singapore grapples with a record low total fertility rate.
4: PAP Women's Wing calls on the government to do more, strengthen the support for families to overcome challenges on cost, time and health so that couples in Singapore will have more confidence to start and raise families.
0: The recommendations are shaped by a series of listening sessions held since May. They cover topics such as careers, different stages of life and health. Other proposals include enhancing childcare leave, giving younger couples earlier access to fertility care and extending financial support to single unwed parents. The Women's Wing has so far engaged more than 500 people, with additional sessions planned in the coming months. Outgoing president of the National Council of Social Service, Anita Pham, says challenges spanning health, social support, education and employment should no longer be tackled in isolation. After 8 years at the helm, she hopes the sector will continue building more integrated support around people with increasingly complex needs. Chloe Teo with more.
5: So much.
6: Anita Pham has been synonymous with the social sector for over three decades. From her start as a volunteer legal advisor to eventually chairing several non-profits, taking the helm of the National Council of Social Service in 2018 seemed like a natural progression. Soon after, the role would test her leadership in ways few could have anticipated.
7: The optimism of the sector, the passion of the sector, and I think it really came through during COVID. One of the strongest things that came through was no one wanted to stop their services. They were so concerned about the people whom they supported.
6: Social distancing measures meant that agencies had to find new ways to reach vulnerable groups, all with vastly different needs.
7: A lot of the providers were supporting the elderly. So of course our greatest fear was the isolation. So how do you reach out to them? Therapists who are actually going to the homes or the places to do therapy for people with special needs, with disabilities, and they couldn't. So how do you pivot overnight using your laptop, using Zoom, to show them how to continue being able to do the assessments, the therapeutic assessments and exercises?
6: Ms. Pham says the pandemic accelerated the sector's adoption of technology, but also exposed gaps in capabilities. That helped shape the refreshed social service sector strategic thrust, a five-year roadmap launched in 2022 to strengthen agencies, deepen collaboration, and move support beyond individual programs.
7: We realise that people actually have a basket of very complex needs. So even if you just fix one thing, you're not necessarily fixing the whole basket of challenges that person has. It was shifting everyone from a program-centred approach to a person-centred approach and realising that not one charity would be able to do all the work or the heavy lifting, that it needed a village or an ecosystem. And not only that, it's a realisation that it may not just be charities, it might be social enterprises, it might be volunteers, or even businesses for good.
6: Among Ms. Pham's many contributions to the sector, one of her fondest is this unassuming space tucked into a corner of Scape.
8: Anita, I understand that Grove was specially chosen for our interview location today. Can you walk us through, you know, what is Grove really, and you know, why did NCSS decide that there was a need for it?
7: Grove is something very, very special to my heart. It really is a place for the youth. For myself personally and for NCSS, mental health is an area we've been working in because we feel that it's necessary to be able to signpost youth to more services that they need. So here it's a place where they can be triaged and be signposted, not only for themselves, but also for their families, for their peers. Because a lot of times when there is a youth in need, they don't know where to go, their friends don't know where to bring help to them, and especially for their families.
6: While the space hosts four social service agencies, it also doubles as a place to study, spend time with friends, or simply take a break. Since its launch last November, some 13,000 youth have passed through its doors.
7: The beauty of it is that you don't know who's receiving services and who isn't. Because it's an inviting place, it's a safe place, it's a great hangout joint. So they can come here, have coffee, they can do their work, they can dance. Yet at the same time, some of them actually have more needs than others. So they might be receiving counselling.
6: For Ms. Pham, Grove's openness represents the accessibility and collaboration she hopes to see more of in the sector, even as she steps down.
0: Still to come, hundreds of thousands of people told to leave in one of France's largest peacetime evacuation. News from the region is up next.

0: could work from anywhere. So why did she give it up?
1: I realized how much my salary matters when I'm getting a loan.
0: A kitchen investment that'll take 20 years to pay off. Is it still worth it? And how a tiny savings habit helped one family build income-generating assets. On Money Mind, Wednesday on CNA.
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3: Occupation.
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3: Intervention.
5: One of the most extraordinary foreign military operations in Latin America.
3: Annexation.
6: That should be controlled by the United States.
3: From overtures to overreach, the contest for influence is reshaping the world. It's Wednesday on CNA.
7: Here's why you need to watch the next Singapore Hour. Singapore's bold new wildlife park, where the animals, even tigers, are free to roam.
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7: Savor an authentic cultural experience in this historic enclave.
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11: Typhoon Now is lashing parts of southern China with heavy rains and strong winds. The weather system has weakened to a severe tropical storm, but authorities say dangers remain. Public transport services have been suspended in several cities across Guangdong province. Factory, ports and businesses in the manufacturing and technology hubs of Shenzhen and Guangzhou also facing widespread disruption. Authorities have raised the disaster relief emergency response to level 2. That's the second highest level that allows authorities to mobilize additional personnel and resources for rescue and relief operations. More than 340,000 people have been relocated in Guangdong province amidst warnings of heavy rain, flooding and gale force winds. CNA's Deborah Wong has more.
12: Most of the heavily affected areas are in Huizhou, in the northern parts of Shenzhen as well. But the office buildings here, you can see the doors have been protected by sandbags to prevent floods from going in. And we actually, in fact, had to go underground, make a detour to get into our office building earlier. In Huizhou, we're seeing videos of debris, you know, heavy rains, flooding, and there were also 100,000 residences who reported power outages along the coastal line. So extensive damage. And hopefully, you know, the situation can be mitigated since rescue teams are on site right now. We are also seeing a lot more teams being deployed on the ground. And it's not just in Guangdong. In fact, provinces next to Guangdong, you know, in Hunan, in Jiangxi, have also activated a flood emergency response level 2, which means teams will be deployed to mountainous areas, valleys. These are higher risk areas that may experience landslides, flooding, like what we saw in Guangxi 2 weeks ago, where residents were actually stranded after, you know, floods came through due to Typhoon Maysak. And, you know, the substantial impact is due to, is expected to continue over the next week because the typhoon is actually moving deeper inland, and that means also a broader area will be impacted. And so, you know, authorities are telling people to be vigilant. They are also, you know, making sure that rescue teams are monitoring high-risk areas, and they are all on standby. And about 800,000 people have been evacuated across the province, and we expect the torrential rain, you know, to impact a larger scale. So we are keeping an eye out on the situation. The rains are expected to weaken through Tuesday, and hopefully the situation will get better after that.
11: More than 300,000 people have been forced to flee their homes as wildfires rage across southwest of France and the Spanish capital, Madrid. In Spain, the Prime Minister has warned of difficult hours ahead, but officials have seen positive developments in controlling the blazes around the capital, Madrid. More than 116,000 people have been evacuated. The blazes have triggered one of France's largest peacetime evacuation operations, with more than 200,000 people displaced in the Bordeaux region alone. Bordeaux's mayor says the advancing blaze is, quote, at the gates of the metropolitan area, about 15 kilometers from the city. More than 220,000 people have been displaced in the region alone, where thousands of personnel were deployed. Authorities warn that the situation remains very unfavorable as hot, dry and windy conditions continue to complicate firefighting efforts. Foreign Affairs Minister Vivian Balakrishnan says Singapore and Luxembourg are small states which recognize the need to stay open and innovative in order to remain relative in a turbulent world. Dr. Balakrishnan and Deputy Prime Minister Xavier Bettel inaugurated Luxembourg's embassy in Singapore yesterday. They agreed on the importance for like-minded states like Singapore and Luxembourg to continue working together to uphold international law and multilateralism. Both countries have expanded their partnership into new fields, including space and quantum technologies, to financial innovation. Luxembourg is Singapore's largest EU investor. Defence Minister Chan Chun Sing, Foreign Affairs Minister Vivian Balakrishnan, and Minister in Charge of Energy and Science and Technology, Tan Si Ling, will be in Adelaide tomorrow for the Singapore-Australia Joint Ministerial Committee. The dialogue involves the Foreign Affairs, Defence and Trade Ministers of both countries. They will discuss cooperation and exchange views on regional and international developments. This meeting marks the dialogue's 30th anniversary. Results from the Commonwealth Games in Glasgow is up next. Plus, the quirky sport of pickleball raises over $1 million for a good cause. Tell you more after the break.

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8: Meet me there. Love your Siam. 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
6: Meet Me There returns to places that have shaped lives and relationships. Take a heartfelt journey across Singapore and uncover cherished memories, enduring bonds, and the stories that connect us.
9: Oh my God! Oh, she's really there!
6: Meet Kan Laken, Singapore's first deaf natural science illustrator and conservation photographer, whose extraordinary journey proves that passion and determination know no boundaries. This August on CNA.
10: Some restaurants in Kallang are seeing a boost to business of at least 15% on year, with rehearsals for the National Day Parade taking place every Saturday. But the crowds that come for the fireworks are not benefiting every business. Jermaine Wong with more.
11: Full tables, queues doubling to a 30-minute wait time, and red and white filling the corridors. Weekly National Day Parade rehearsals have packed this restaurant to the brim. To manage the demand, it has increased manpower by at least two staff. It can also tap workers at other outlets nearby for extra help.
12: Well, last year, our crowd was starting to come in at around 3 p.m., whereas for now itself, even 12:30, we do see people coming in and filling up the tables, and we do have multiple turnovers as well throughout the period.
11: But while business is climbing for F&B outlets, it's creeping down for others. Climb Central's Kallang branch has seen business fall by nearly 30% on Saturdays. It says this is a similar pattern to what happens at its Funan outlet during the annual Formula One race, when road closures and crowds deter customers. As fewer staff are needed, they are either redeployed to other outlets or can leave early to avoid the post-fireworks crowds.
13: In comparison to the other neighbouring tenants, for example, we're a little bit less complimentary versus the crowd that's coming here. So I suppose the people who come before or after their activities, after the rehearsals, you will pop by for some food and drinks. Unfortunately for us, because we're recreation, fitness, it doesn't quite match with, you know, when someone comes for a rehearsal, you don't quite have the plans to work out before or after their rehearsal.
11: But Mr. Lim knows the situation is temporary, as he's seen customer traffic rebound after similar events in the past.
10: Around 22,000 visitors at the Istana Open House were treated to an evening outdoor concert for the first time. The Open House also featured various sports, heritage and community activities to commemorate National Day. There was singing and dancing. Among those enjoying the concert were President Tharman Shanmugaratnam and his wife. Among the activities were fitness challenges, as well as drone football and floorball for sports enthusiasts. Visitors also pinned their hopes and aspirations for Singapore. These will be revisited when the nation turns 70 in 2035. Singapore is getting a billion-dollar wellness attraction in 2030. Therma Group's upcoming facility at Marina South will feature water slides, saunas, F&B options and social spaces. The groundbreaking took place last month. CNA visited the developer's flagship facility in Romania to find out what visitors can expect.
14: This is Therma Bucharest in Romania. The massive wellness complex attracts around 1.7 million visitors each year, looking to play, relax and rejuvenate. From massive water slides to jacuzzis, mineral thermal baths, and cold plunge pools, many of its experiences are multi-sensory and interactive, such as sauna ceremonies that combine heat, music, and choreography. By day, aqua aerobics classes fill the main pool. After dark, tropical techno and swim-up bars transform the atmosphere. Therma's concept draws inspiration from different communal bathing traditions, including Romanian thermae, Turkish hammams, and Japanese onsen.
15: Here you can have like social to have fun with your friends, but still being healthy. You can make like a habitus of taking care of the self, thinking about increasing the quality of life and longevity. So when we're Therma in a couple of words, like making health fun and taking care of the self in a very modern way using traditional ancient folklore and traditions.
14: While Singapore's version won't be an exact replica, many of its signature elements will be adapted here. The facility in Marina South will span seven stories and around 720,000 square feet, roughly the size of 9 football fields. Plans include more than 20 indoor and outdoor attractions, 18 water slides, and over 70 treatment rooms. When it opens in 2030, Therma Singapore is expected to welcome around 2 million guests a year, with about half coming from overseas. More details, including ticket prices, will be announced closer to its opening.
10: You can take a closer look at what visitors can expect from Therma Singapore on our website at cna.asia or our mobile app. Now, next up, social service agency Orkin have raised over $1 million through its first pickleball charity tournament. The funds will benefit more than 30,000 vulnerable families and individuals, including disadvantaged young people and seniors. Deputy Prime Minister Gan Kim Yong and Senior Minister of State Janil Puthucheary tried their hand at the sport, which is rapidly gaining popularity. The weekend fundraiser bringing together more than 300 community partners, volunteers and beneficiaries. The area has a family service centre and two active ageing centres run by Orkin. The agency is looking to continue to harness sports as a platform for community connection.
16: We also must remind ourselves that even as we grow and expand our economy, we must also continue to invest in building our society, strengthening our community and enhancing our harmony within the community. And that it's for this reason that we organize this event together so that we can work together towards strengthening our community cohesion.
10: At the Commonwealth Games in Glasgow, Singapore sprint swimmer Mikael Lee has booked his spot in the men's 50-metre freestyle final, having finished 8th fastest overall in the semi-finals. Lee will be competing in the medal race at 4 a.m. Singapore time. Starting in lane 2 at the top of your screen, Lee clocked a time of 22.25 seconds. He finished 4th in the second round of the semi-finals, just behind swimmers from Australia and Canada, to earn his spot in the final. On the greens, a tight first set for the lawn bowls duel of Janice Tan and Cho Ai Lin, exchanging points with their competitors from the Isle of Man. But it was Singapore who took the first set 6-4. They then went on to win the second set 5-2, bouncing back from a loss against defending champions Australia. And this is the pair's second win. They'll next face Guernsey at 2 a.m. Singapore time. Anakin Jeon Team Singapore at the Glasgow 2026 Commonwealth Games until 3rd August. The action will be live or on demand on MeWatch. And that's Singapore Tonight. Don't forget headlines anytime at cna.asia. Good night.

0: The possibility of someone you love going missing is very real to me. Because my mom has dementia. If she loses her way, we may not be able to find her.
1: They may forget the original reason you actually set out. You may become disoriented with the time that may actually lead to them becoming lost if they go out.
0: That's why I'm in Japan. This is the country with the world's oldest population. Every year, tens of thousands of people with dementia go missing. In response, at least 23 cities here have stepped up, pledging to look out for those with a condition. So if this exact crisis is headed for Singapore, I want to know, how can we build systems that can keep people safe?

0: On a winter night back in 2007, a 91-year-old man walked onto these tracks. He was later struck and killed by an oncoming train. That case threw the issue of missing persons with dementia into the national spotlight. Because the man on the tracks had dementia. And this wasn't the first time he'd wandered off. Just one stop away is Ryuichi Takai's real estate agency. The day his father wandered off, Ryuichi was working in Tokyo, a 4.5-hour drive away. Only his wife and mother were home with his elderly father.
1: 母は歌種をしている。で、妻は席を外して別のその段ボールの処理の仕事をしていた。まあ、その瞬間に父は亡くなった。まあ、これは父のシャツなんですけど、これをですね、父の衣服につけていました。で、これは父が、もし、帰れなくなったとしても、事故が 起こった身分を証明するものは何も持ってないですよね。で、現場で捜査に当たった警察の警部さんが、これを見て、この方は認知症を患っておられる方だということがすぐに分かったということで、この一番下の妻の携帯電話番号に電話をしてきました。What
0: would you and your family do to prevent him from wandering?
1: 物理的に父を拘束するということは無意味だ。 ということを勉強しました。私がこの南京錠でフェンスにこう鍵をかけて、鍵がないようにしたら、こう胸まであるところを乗り越えようとする。ですので、その閉じ込められる、行動を制約するということは認知症が進むだけなんですね。After
0: the accident, JR Tokai sent this to Ryuichi's family. The rail company demanded 7.2 million yen, about 94,000 Singapore dollars in damages. It argued that Ryuichi should have stopped his father from leaving home alone. The case went to court and made national headlines. As a caregiver to my mother, so my mother has dementia. Oh, sorry, now I'm gonna cry. My okasan, my mother, she's also lived with dementia for 9 years now. And I guess more and more, you know, when I speak to people who's lost their parents through these sorts of experience, it makes me concerned about, you know, what could happen to her and how I would be able to help her better so that she won't go off wondering, she won't get confused. So I think what I wanted to understand from your point of view is how can we better help the person with dementia to make

0: Kobe Yakult is part of a network of over 600 dementia-friendly businesses across Hyogo Prefecture that help keep an eye on seniors. From workers making daily house calls, to pharmacies, and even supermarkets.
1: In the morning as Asia wakes up to a new day. Get up to speed with major events shaping lives in the region and other parts of the world.
2: Putting things in perspective with eye-opening reports and expert analysis as a new era of global politics breeds power struggles and shifting alliances.
1: We get to the heart of the matter and take stock of the issues you're invested in with on-the-ground reports and wall-to-wall coverage. But viewing it all from a regional lens because we put Asia first.
3: She could work from anywhere, so why did she give it up?
4: I realized how much my salary matters when I'm getting a loan.
3: A kitchen investment that'll take 20 years to pay off. Is it still worth it? And how a tiny savings habit helped one family build income-generating assets. On Money Mind, Wednesday on CNA.
5: Occupation.
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5: From overtures to overreach, the contest for influence is reshaping the world. It's Wednesday on CNA.
0: East Asia, a region steeped in history, now helping to write the future of our world.
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0: While the Yakult ladies check in on seniors at home, stores like this expand that support network out onto the streets. At this supermarket, every single staff member is trained to recognize signs of dementia. That earned them this sticker, certifying them as a dementia-friendly business.
1: Hello!
0: Tell me more about your role here in the supermarket. In case of emergency, what's the protocol that you take on?
2: 日本の警察に認知症の方が登録されてて行方不明っていう連絡があると、お店の方にも連絡することが来ることがありますんで。
0: Besides having dementia-trained staff, this supermarket is also part of Kobe's Rapid Alert Network. The moment a dementia-registered person is reported missing to the police, an SOS is blasted out to local businesses, volunteers, and neighborhood groups. So more people are on the lookout. 2 hours from Kobe, once

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1: Midnight, later tonight here in Thailand. 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
2: 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Nobody can exactly tell you why.
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0: Obu City is home to the National Center for Geriatrics and Gerontology. It is one of six national research centers in the country dedicated to advanced and specialized medicine. This machine is one of their inventions. It's made for people with mild cognitive impairment, often seen as the stage before dementia. Mild cognitive impairment may be the last window to slow down or prevent dementia, because dementia has no cure. Once it develops from mild, moderate to severe, it can't be reversed. As it progresses, wandering becomes more common. So preventing wandering has to begin before dementia sets in.
1: Hi.
2: Let's give this a go.
1: This feels like spin class. Oh, I see math questions. That's why I check out.
0: On top of pedaling the bike, I need to complete a series of puzzles. That's dual task training, where I need to work my body and brain at the same time.
1: The puzzles are actually quite straightforward, but I think it's also the action of you doing something else. So it really is whether you're good at multitasking. How many puzzles do I need to complete?
3: だいたい10個ぐらいやってですね、だんだん難しくなっていくようになってます。
4: Are you getting a bit out of breath?
1: I am not getting out of breath one bit. What are you talking about?
3: Okay. Finish.
1: He's like, you're good. You're a good girl. Give me just a moment. I need to breathe. Does using the Cogni bike regularly prevent someone from going out wandering?
3: 運動をするとですね、そういった徘徊を含む BPSD と呼ばれる様々な症状がありますが、そういうのが軽減するということは分かっています。このコグニバイクをするとですね、運動だけするよりも認知的なタスクを加えた方が、まず脳の血流が非常に上昇するということが分かっています。で、あとはですね、 運動、特に中強度程度のある程度負荷をかけた運動を ある程度の長時間やっていただきますと、認知症の予防ですとか、あるいは重症化の抑制、これにつながるんだというふうに思います。Is
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1: trackers on people with dementia and getting everyone involved all help to make sure that they are able to roam about safely. But the safest missing person case is still the one that never happens.
0: I'm back in Singapore to find out what are the pieces missing from our system.
1: You see, there are dementia-friendly initiatives in Singapore.
0: I'm at Yishun, one of 16 dementia-friendly communities here. In these neighborhoods, HDB blocks are differentiated by distinct colors and mural icons. Block numbers are also painted big and at every corner. so that people with dementia can navigate the area and find their way home.
1: But for someone like my mom, whose dementia is at a moderate stage, these features aren't going to help her much.
0: So if someone like her gets lost, the hope is for a passerby to spot her and bring her to a dementia go-to point. Here, trained staff will help reunite the lost elderly with her family. Across Singapore, there are over 800 dementia

0: dementia go-to points. Supermarkets, malls, and all train stations, as well as bus interchanges, function as such nodes.
1: These go-to points are indicated by posters like these. It's very easy to miss, if you ask me.
0: Charlotte Wong is part of the team that came up with these ideas.
1: So for someone who's a caregiver, it does feel like everything falls on the caregiver to make sure that, you know, my loved one doesn't go missing. So what else can Singapore do to lighten this burden?
2: I would suggest for everybody to actually download Dementia Singapore's CARA app. There's a feature on it where if a loved one happens to wander and you can't find her one day, you can actually post a notification on the CARA app. The other thing that people can do is be aware of where your closest go-to points are.
1: There are posters for these go-to points, but they are quite small. So do you feel like they are visible enough?
2: Many of our go-to points are, in fact, all of them are sort of corporate businesses, right? So at the MRT stations, there's not a lot of space to put these decals.
1: So it seems like there are all these resources and initiatives, but can we be more proactive?
2: Yeah, I think we are proactive to a certain degree. In a town like this, actually, these dementia-friendly designs, right, are in a way an opportunity for people to also stop and to sort of say, hey, what's this, right? And I think that has happened where it has increased that sort of awareness and that understanding on the ground.
1: What lessons from Japan can Singapore take realistically? So, for example, how they are very proactive with their initiatives, really trying to prevent and slow down dementia, training citizens, training supermarket staff.
2: I think they look at dementia as a very matter-of-fact thing that will happen. So I think for us in Singapore, that's something that we can work on.
3: Hi, Mom Ray.
4: Hello.
3: Hello.
4: Got you grapes.
3: Wow, you're
4: cool. I know. Come, you're a grape. Nice.
3: Oh, I like your mama.
4: I like you too.
3: This one?
4: Yes.
3: China?
4: Yes, actually.
3: This is what?
4: From China, you're right.
1: For a long time now, I thought keeping my mom safe meant keeping her close. But this journey has made me question that. Because if safety only means shrinking her world, then dementia has taken more from her than it should. What I want now is not just to stop my mom from getting lost. I want her to still be seen, be included, and live with dignity. Maybe that's what Singapore needs. To stop treating dementia only as a crisis to manage, and to start understanding and preparing for it much earlier.
5: Singapore, you've heard of it.
6: 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Explore our neighbourhoods.
7: 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See, I'm giving such a traditional vibe now.
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15: The world has entered a new energy race, and nations are scrambling to secure the fuel to power it.
16: Uranium is really the crux of nuclear energy.
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15: As the race for uranium accelerates, countries are seeking new alternatives.
18: The thorium project in China is the very first thorium reactor to enter the experimental stage.
15: Meanwhile, a pursuit to unlock energy from the same reaction that powers the sun. Nuclear fusion.
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15: And what if nuclear's next fuel source is not even on Earth?
20: The amount of helium-3 in the moon is massive. We are looking at millions of tons.
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9: It looks like any neighborhood shop. So why is its young owner using AI? When the hardest part isn't making desserts, it's making the numbers work. And he retired at 35 by making every dollar work harder. This looks like any ordinary neighborhood shop that sells daily essentials and lifestyle products. But behind the counter, a 21-year-old is trying to pay for university and keep the business alive. Every decision affects whether she gets paid. What most customers don't see is the silent assistant helping her make those decisions. Recently, she had to reorganize more than 8,000 products for a new point of sale system.
20: I download everything, all the 8,000 over products from the old system, and then I put it into AI and tell them that the problem now is that I have these 8,000 over products. They don't have a correct product type and I have no idea which product type should I put them under.
9: AI worked like a super smart shop assistant, reading the details and sorting products to the right categories. It then got all this data ready for the new system, so that business continues as usual. Doing it manually would take more than 5 days. AI finished the job in 2.
20: Spending 1 hour on something that can be automated, whereas that 1 hour, maybe I can go and do sales, push more sales.
9: 3 years ago, this shop was on the brink of closing. Auntie's parents used to run it. Sales were falling. More customers were shopping online. Instead of walking away, Auntie and her younger sister took over. She was just 18. The learning curve was expensive. Not enough stock, the shelves stay empty. Order the wrong thing and your money is stuck in stock. Within 3 months, the sisters were in the red.
20: Because of the mistakes we made along the way, and then things just accumulate. That's why we just incurred like over 30,000 debts.
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20: 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My university school fees is around $10,000 per year, and I pay them off myself.
9: But the biggest pressure isn't paying herself. It's paying for her 3 staff and her sister's salary too.
20: 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I cannot pay those fixed expenses, like utilities, employees, rental and everything. 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
9: 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But there was a catch. Discounts attract customers. They also reduce profit margins.
20: I didn't want that to happen. So then that's why I actually consulted like ChatGPT.
9: She asked AI, how do you persuade customers to spend more without giving away too much?
20: So one of the ideas ChatGPT offered was giving off vouchers, and then it also shared that maybe you can offer like a minimum spending so that it will protect the business margin and also attract customers to spend more.
9: AI suggested, Auntie decided.
20: Some of the numbers the ChatGPT offered doesn't really make sense to my business. So then I did tweak a bit.
9: Today, AI helps across different parts of the business. But Auntie wondered, what else could she do with AI? So she went looking for answers at Nanyang Polytechnic's Center for Applied AI.
20: The other challenge I face is that I have to consistently think of new marketing ideas, new videos content, new promotions that are going to happen in our store. Because I have school at the side and to balance between both school and business, so sometimes idea generation and coming up with new activities to keep on changing.

0: changing and changing is quite overwhelming.
1: So I have built a custom GPT to help you solve this problem. So this custom GPT acts as another manpower again. So it's a virtual event and promotions planner. It helps you to look for the trend and come out of ideas that maybe recently some festival is coming up. Then they can come out with some ideas that align to this festival.
2: Unlike a regular chatbot, this one already understands Happy Life's business. It remembers past promotions, tracks upcoming holidays, and suggests campaign ideas before she even asks. Another AI assistant searches for retail trends, summarizes what matters, and lets Aunty know where it found the information. Research that could take hours now takes minutes.
0: AI is just another person who I consult with. I still make the final decision myself.
2: Most young Singaporeans expect AI to replace at least part of their work in the years ahead. For Aunty, that change isn't about replacing her. It's about taking repetitive work off her plate so she has more time to grow the business. Coming up, how do you make money when one wrong call can wipe out your profits?
3: On the next Asia Fest, Chinese memory chip maker CXMT is set for Shanghai's biggest IPO this year and the largest ever semiconductor listing on the mainland. The debut is being closely watched as China pushes to build a self-sufficient chip industry amid ongoing U.S. export restrictions.
2: Occupation.
4: Take territory from surrounding states as part of expansionism.
2: Intervention.
5: One of the most extraordinary foreign military operations in Latin America.
2: Annexation.
6: That should be controlled by the United States.
2: From overtures to overreach, the contest for influence is reshaping the world. It's Wednesday on CNA. Here's why you need to watch the next Singapore Hour. Singapore's bold new wildlife park, where the animals, even tigers, are free to roam.
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2: Savor an authentic cultural experience in this historic enclave.
8: It's been soaking in this sugar syrup for hours.
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12: Meet me there. 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
10: Meet Me There returns to places that have shaped lives and relationships. 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
13: Oh my God! Oh, she's really there!
10: Meet Kan Laken, Singapore's first deaf natural science illustrator and conservation photographer, whose extraordinary journey proves that passion and determination know no boundaries. This August on CNA.

0: This tiny Thai dessert stall in Sydney can pull in over 7,000 Australian dollars a day, almost 5,000 US dollars. But some days, it loses money.
1: So it's around more than 30 Thai, yeah. And then we make this ourselves every morning.
0: 3 days a week, sisters Tati and Pawarisa sell their sweet treats at Sydney's Chatswood Market. Making the desserts, that's the easy part. The hard part, guessing how many customers will show up.
2: 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We made a loss because we didn't have enough information.
0: Every event comes with a different calculation.
2: At the market, it can start from $160 a day. And if you attend like the festival or big events, it starts from $1,500 a day.
0: Rent, ingredients, wages. All these have to be paid before the first sale. And sometimes the biggest crowds aren't always the best opportunities. We learned this the hard way.
2: We attended one event, we could make only $200. And we paid $1,800 for the stall. Maybe our product is not suitable for the event.
0: Like many small businesses, Coco Town is at the mercy of things they can't control. Consumer spending, the economy, even the weather.
1: This year, a little bit dropped because what I think is depend on the trend of the world. People try to save the money. They try the small size.
2: Weather forecast is something that we check every day.
1: If it is not good weather, bad weather, so we can't make money on that day. So sometimes our store was canceled, so we can't make any money on that day. So income is unstable.
0: The challenge isn't making money on the good days. It's making sure there's enough cash to survive the slow periods. The pop-up store gives them cash flow and a chance to reach new customers through markets and festivals. However, when the sisters rushed into their first permanent shop, they quickly discovered that growth comes with a price.
1: I've been here for a while and I think I should have my own shop. It's my dream. So I just make my dream happen.
2: So we started off with the Chatswood Market store first and the Burwood one, which is the front shop. Yeah. And after that, just only 1 month, we took over one of the restaurants and turned it to the commercial kitchens.
3: We thought that if we open our first retail shop as the front shop, we would gain like visibility from customer. We would look more like credible. But as of now, I think we just did it too quickly without enough planning. So right now, due to the high cost of operating a retail shop, we are reviewing the numbers to see if we should continue at our current location or not.
0: They also have a commercial kitchen, which does catering and wholesale orders. Expansion creates opportunity, but it also means higher stakes.
2: I've got family, I've got two kids, and I've got family back in Thailand. We've got nearly 15 staff as well at the moment. So that's why we can't stop.
0: At 9 p.m., the market closes. 12 hours of hard work. Sales fell 30% due to the bad weather. For most people, that's the end of a workday. For Tati, it's just the start of the next shift.
1: 12 hours from 9 a.m. to 9 p.m. When we close here at 9 p.m., I drive back to our central kitchen in Kingsford, about half an hour away. I clean all the containers, all the kitchen stuff. I usually finish after 11, between 11 p.m. to 12 a.m.
0: And after all the long hours, they still pay themselves last.
2: During the first week, yes, we didn't make anything at all. because at the end of the day, even though we made some money, I mean, like when we earned some money, we had to, you know, pay it out to suppliers, to staff. Until today, we still don't pay ourselves that much.
0: For Pawarisa and Tati, success isn't measured by how many desserts they sell today. It's whether a simple market stall can become something much bigger tomorrow. Still ahead, the financial system that helped this Singaporean retire at 35.
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2: Thailand's beauty industry is in the global spotlight.
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8: Their Coming Home is a deeply human story of men who set out to search for opportunity far away from home, only then to be held hostage.
9: It took us more than a year just to gain access into all those restricted nuclear power plant sites, and we filmed across 10 different countries within 4 months. We wanted to tell such an important global topic like nuclear energy in a more accessible and relatable manner. We wanted to show everyone how this technology could eventually impact everyday lives, especially amidst the urgent need for a cleaner and more sustainable future. That's essentially what inspires us to tell stories that matter.
8: This story is a great example of what we do at CNA Correspondent, shining a light on underreported stories beyond the headlines and breaking news by putting a deeply human perspective on it. What makes this award so meaningful is that it recognizes our commitment to impactful on-the-ground storytelling when everyone else has already moved on to the next story. This award recognizes the power of storytelling that is global in scope and human at heart.
10: These are stories that are recognized on a global stage.Thank you for being part of this proud moment.
0: Colin did something unexpected when he lost his job at 35. He bought a flat with his savings. That one move became his retirement strategy. He didn't retire young because he got rich. He retiredbecause he prepared for his paycheck to disappear.
11: I lost my job at age 35. And at age 35, we Singaporean singles can buy a HDB flat. So I told that to the property agent. And then the property agent said, okay, now you have lost your job, right? So how are you planning to pay a 30-year mortgage? You buy the cheapest flat you can find,in Singapore that you can afford to pay in full. Because if you borrow money from the bank, the 30-year mortgage would mean that you buy a flat for yourself and you buy a flat and give it as a free gift to the bank.
0: So Colin bought an aging 3-room flat for 87,000 Singapore dollars.In 2007, that was around 32 times a fresh graduate's median monthly starting salary. Today, comparable older 3-room flats can cost about twice as much relative to starting salaries. The trade-off was lease decay.
11: I paid it in full and I have a nice flat to stay on the top floor, very breezy, quite nice, lovely neighbors, direct lift,and near Orchard Road. See, the reason why it is cheap is because of the lease decay. So in the case when I bought it, I had about maybe 64 years left. But you know what the funny thing is, my flat was built the same year I was born. Technically, I'm allowed to stay here until I'm 99 years old.
0: Colin was able to buy that flat because of a mindset he had built years earlier. Long before the term FIRE existed, he had already created his own strategy. Save aggressively, spend as little as possible, and lower the cost of survival before retrenchment could ever happen to him. It all traced back to one memory from childhood.
11: I came back one day and I saw my

0: and crying. So I asked her why she was crying. I think I was in primary three only. And then she told me she got retrenched because the economy was bad and business was bad. So her boss couldn't pay her to stay. And then she told me that it is very common for people about their mid-40s, about 45, to get retrenched. And at that time, they are married with a mortgage to pay for their house, kids to pay, a lot of things to pay. They need money the most in their lifetime. And that's the time they actually lose their job.
1: That moment stayed with Colin. To him, retrenchment wasn't just a distant possibility. He eventually became an English and Spanish teacher. While others chased bigger lifestyles, Colin had one goal: making sure he would never be financially trapped if his paycheck disappeared.
0: That means once I start working, then I would work extremely hard to earn as much money as possible. And then I don't spend on anything that's not necessary. I would save every single thing. I really wanted to avoid retrenchment at all costs. When I started working, I was very, very cheap. Everybody was spending money like water. I was spending money like a test tube. If you want to say how many percent of my salary I saved, I don't know, maybe 80%? I think that is pretty high, right? Sometimes it was 90%.
1: Colin thought he had another 10 years before retirement, but at 35, the language center he worked for shut down after the building was demolished. What could have been a financial crisis became the moment his years of preparation were finally tested. He didn't just buy the flat. He turned it into income by renting out a spare room. That allowed him to recover the cost of the flat.
0: The rental that I collect, after 8 years of collecting, it paid for the flat in full. So basically, I bought a cheap flat. 8 years later, the cheap flat is free of charge for me. And then the price of the flat went up.
1: Today, Colin rents to one tenant and collects about $900 a month. He also receives monthly payouts from insurance plans that mature during retirement.
0: If you want to add everything together, I think every month I get about $2,500, and I spend very little, so I definitely cannot spend the $2,500. So it rolls over. I want to use my money to get a maid when I cannot take care of myself. And obviously, if the maid is not good enough, I want to go into a nursing home. So nursing homes are not cheap, so I don't know how much they're going to cost by the time I need it.
1: His monthly spending is up to 150 Singapore dollars, around 117 US dollars. Some bills are shared with his tenant and offset by government rebates.
0: If you really want to save money, don't save on the very cheap stuff, like collecting rainwater. The real savings is you save on the expensive stuff. So the most expensive stuff I can think of is housing, you know? You can buy a $1 million apartment, or like me, you can buy something less than 90,000. The choice is yours. You know, I decide to buy a cheap one and I have a lot of money to use. I don't worry about money because I don't like worrying about money.
1: But Colin's financial freedom came with trade-offs. He gave up the larger home he originally wanted. He never had children. And many people think his lifestyle is extreme.
0: The most important thing that I have to give up, just because I wanted to retire young, I would like to have a bigger flat. But you know, I'm happy with what I have right now. I make do with it. I raise one fur kid, one small dog. I can easily afford it.
1: Still, Colin insists he does not feel deprived. Most of the things he genuinely enjoys cost little or nothing at all.
0: My happiness and my pleasure are all mental, like listening to music, reading, listening to podcasts, learning about something. So it's more mental, and mental kind of fun happens to be free.
1: One of the ways Colin keeps his costs low is by collecting items other people throw away. He regularly goes dumpster diving.
0: The item that I found in the dumpster that I use the most often is actually this bed. So the mattress was like practically brand new when I saw it, and the frame was quite new. So I brought it back. It was extremely heavy and it was found somewhere not really near my home. So I forced it back home because I knew I would use it like probably for the rest of my life.
1: For Colin, the goal was never luxury. It was protection against financial shocks. And last year, his system faced its biggest test.
0: In June last year, my whole entire feet became swollen and I fainted, and my neighbors called the ambulance to send me to hospital. I stayed there for 62 days. I underwent 15 surgeries. The hospital bill came out to be 146,000 Singapore dollars.
1: The bill ended up costing more than his flat. But because he chose the most basic ward class and had insurance coverage, he paid nothing out of pocket.
0: The benefit of choosing the C ward, according to the social worker, is we get 80% of the bill off, like it's subsidized by the government. So we only pay 20%. But 20% is still a lot, you know. 2% was my MediSave and 18% was the insurance. I didn't pay a single cent. There was no out-of-pocket.
1: After losing his job at 35, Colin made one decision that changed his future. He built a life designed to survive uncertainty. His approach won't work for everyone, but it challenges the idea that retirement only begins with wealth. For Colin, financial freedom started with preparing for the worst before it happened.

0: could work from anywhere. So why did she give it up?
1: I realized how much my salary matters when I'm getting a loan.
0: A kitchen investment that'll take 20 years to pay off. Is it still worth it? And how a tiny savings habit helped one family build income-generating assets. On Money Mind, Wednesday on CNA.
2: The ideas, aspirations and attitudes of Singaporeans are changing the nation that raised them.
3: Passionate Singaporeans living out their very ambitious dreams.
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5: I guess a part of me wanted to connect even deeper with the people.

0: There's no point playing it safe. Safe will always be forgotten.
1: If we as Singaporeans are able to have a satellite that we can truly say was conceived, designed, engineered, and built in Singapore,
2: how wonderful will it be?
3: This is Singapore. We don't give up.

आप ज्वाइन करना है, ज्वाइन करना है, सॉइल कैसा पास करेगा? ओके, India Hong Kong like started with my all my the Chinese friends, like all my age. So then slowly like I've invited Indian students to join in. Forward, go! Aapka turn bahut slow hai, yeah? Movement has to be very sharp. Tuck! 3, 2, 1, go! Nice! Like, you know, lion dancing is not just lion dancing. It has lots to do with discipline. All the kids who joined me and they start growing stronger, bigger and more disciplined, this can guide you to become a better and stronger person.

It's not that I just got the name like that. It's because I'm something else. Today, if I call up police anything, they will immediately respond me and they'll come. Occasionally, if I have any puja or some Christmas day, they post 10, 15 police in front of my gate.

40 years back, there's a small restaurant which they are selling Chinese food. Fully packed and waiting is, I don't know, from way to way. It highlighted me that I should also do something like that. 1991, 12th of May, we have started a restaurant. From the day one, all the families, members are working. Everyone have given up effort to start this restaurant. It's a very successful restaurant that time, even now also. Sikon mein hum log chini nahi diya. Haan, to banane ka time mein thoda sikon diya bas. तो जाके देख कपड़ा का है. First start hakka chow, and then I start fried rice. Chili chicken is the

Hey guys, bachelor. Chinese has been here for more than 200 years, like since the time of Warren Hastings. So in this localities around this place, this is called Old Chinatown. So in my great grandfather, being a herbal doctor, he was catering to the local community. He used to come and earn some money, maybe 4 or 5 years, and get a lump sum money, and then he goes back to China. Then after my grandfather was born, then he also learned the trade and all, and then they more or less settled here. By the time my father was born, then he was fully like an Indian, like a local.

0: masalah ya, sebenarnya masalah ya.
1: Iya, dia cebut.
0: Oh, itu saudara, itu saudara.
2: My father already had some idea regarding the herbs, and he has a lot of friends. He has been interacting with all those local people, so they know the food habit. He wants to cater to the general people, all his friends and other people, and all. So he started making the green chili. He infused it with the Chinese sauce. But my father cannot just sell it to all the Chinese community. It's such a small community. Market is small. That is the way he had to adapt the Chinese sauce to the Indian palate. We have Indianized soya sauce. It has this jaggery and that soya sauce. Mm-hmm.
3: $2.35, sir. Cash na card.
4: Cash.
5: Mera payment ko kya mujhe
3: chahiye?
5: Main sabke samne payment de diya.
3: Theek hai.
2: My daughter, who Janice, like she was settled in Canada. She didn't like the lifestyle over there. Till 16 years, she was in Calcutta, so she had friends, big old friends, and she loved this type of people here, lived there. So they have come back here. She loves to do this, what you call social media. So that, so it become like a passion for her, two in one. Like she is doing that social media plus promoting advertising to promote our products, all the chili sauce, soy sauce, like that. At home, we must have one Indian dish and one Chinese dish. Like soup and all is compulsory for us. When there is no soup, then we'll have dal. In fact, I personally take few spoonful of dal and I mix it with the soup, so it becomes even more tasty. If you don't believe, you try at home. And we love this chili chicken. So it's a fusion Indian Chinese food. It has really become very good. So very good in making chili chicken. It's excellent.
3: Yeah.
2: Color is very good.
3: Color is very important.
2: I love it. Yeah.

0: occupation,
1: take territory from surrounding states as part of expansionism,
0: intervention,
2: one of the most extraordinary foreign military operations in Latin America,
0: annexation.
3: That should be controlled by the United States.
0: From overtures to overreach, the contest for influence is reshaping the world. It's Wednesday on CNA.
2: Here's why you need to watch the next Singapore Hour. 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
9: I want to bring it down to the next generation so that this hawker trade will not die.

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1: For hawker, people don't judge. You come and buy food, you also would ask me whether I'm an ex-convict or not.
2: I'm very grateful Madam Haja teach me this sambal. Then I feel like, alamak, someone trusted me. Today haven't finished frying. Around 150 kg. Lord, not okay Haja. I came here to train Haja. I not come here to work.
3: Today we are here to judge this new hawker's skill.

0: tak tak tak. 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Aapko galat hai. Get back inside. Get back inside. My grandfather moved to India in early 1900s. We are the third generation here. Rock. My father was doing the leather business. Then slowly he made a tannery. Like he made three tanneries. Tong.
1: Tong. Chang chi.
0: Tak tong.
1: Chang chang chang chang.
0: Tak tong.
1: Chang chang chang chang.
0: Tong.
1: Tong. Chang chang chang chang.
0: Next. We used to have a laborers inside the tannery. This is how we communicate with the workers. After the school, we come back, we look after the factory. So that's how I pick up my Hindi. When I was a kid, I always liked to watch line dancing, And then I started joining a troupe, which is a Pimoy school troupe. That way I study. Late 2000, then I started going through the YouTube channel and I see one old person. So I went to Malaysia. I got connected to that master. He's so surprised, and you're from India. Then I said, I really want to learn lion dance. Can you teach me? He said, why not?

Good. If you call them to join, come and join line dancing, no one wants to come. You tell them, come and join Chinese Kung Fu. So many people want to learn. So that's how I attract people. I don't just teach line dancing, I want to teach some Kung Fu as well. Down ho gaya, Krishna, kya hua aaj?

0: There are six temples in this Chinatown, old Chinatown, Trinity Bazaar Chinatown. In order to preserve it, we are trying our best to make people aware. No, once the people are aware of all our people, then of course we can all get together and help to restore and revive Chinatown.
1: Since is the integration of the Chinese community living in Kolkata for a long time, they decided to build this Chinese Kali temple in 1998. 4 years down the line, it used to be closed, and many Chinese people have moved out, and there was not really somebody to take care of this place, right? Then I took the initiative with one of my friend Dennis, and we renovated this thing.
0: Anywhere in the world, see, we need a livelihood, no? If there are opportunities, even the youngsters will stay back, and then they will continue to live here. You know? So we have to first create the opportunity, so, and make a place so nice that they will not want to move out. They want to stay here.

0: This way I'm making pancake. This room with a sitting capacity, like, you know, anyone there come inside, they will sit here, they will have snacks. Building is very easy. Money is difficult. This will be the full banquet hall. The eating capacity will be here. And I have put half of this portion will be attached with my house. I have 3 kids and 9 grandchildren. Huge, huge family. Tanya, you are very beautiful, why are you going outside? We have one family, one younger son is here, and me and my husband. They are 5, we are 2, 7 of us. This is Kalka. My parents are from Guangdong, so we are basically Cantonese Hakka. They are not Hiao Kang. My children study in this English medium. 3 of them been to college. Till college, I can afford, not more than that. But now my grandchildren, we can afford him to go abroad for study. You just get a house now.
1: Leaving day after, coming back on Saturday.
0: And then get the onion, you know, that's young. Family is here, my kids here, my husband is here. I prefer to stay back with him. After running my restaurant, it's quite successful that time. If Sunday, Saturday, 40, 50 people will line up in my gully, they'll wait for my to get a table. We have a good, very good respect from this Bengali people. Calcutta is good. I want to stay back.

0: I was like more like a shy and introvert. That kind of it attracts lots of bullies. I came to know that I need to know how to defend myself. Then I thought of learning martial arts.
1: Actually, jab is in the right. Coming here,
0: The number of students is not important to me. Like, you know, the quality of student I'm looking for. Quality means like willingness to learn, to accept, and to do the hard work. Like, you know, lion dancing is not just lion dancing. It has lots to do with discipline. All the kids who joined me and they start growing stronger, bigger, and more disciplined, this can guide you to become a better and stronger person.
2: Okay, Pani Pio, 5 minutes rest.
0: Sir, beat ko sun lega. Feel karna hai beat ko. Aur root ka thoda sa ye karna hai. 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
0: All their life they have been doing, staying in one small community. They never seen the world outside. So if they go out, they open up so many doors for them. They get lots of ideas. In the future, this thing is going to pass down to the next generation because I don't want to just do it and finish when I'm no more or I retire. I want to continue to go on to pass it down to generation to generation.

0: See, this green chili sauce has been invented by my father. Like, he has been like with born and brought up here, so he knows that the local people here, they love the green chili and pyaaj and everything, na. And also we all always have with the food the chutney. It's like a pickle and sauce, like na. So with that chutney and all, so he thought like, oh, since they love it, why not also make it like and combine the Chinese. So he took the Chinese style of chili sauce and added the fresh green chili and some spices and all with it. So, and it turned out very nice. It's become a super hit.
1: हम लोग का ये जो चिली सॉस है ना, ये चिली सॉस कोई आदमी को तो देने से वो तो ना नहीं करेगा, करता करता भी नहीं, फिर इसका तो बहुत
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0: 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So that is what making us, giving us, motivating us. Hopefully, it will become international. And I feel proud that in India, like a Chinese Indian product is now being in demand all over.

0: with this lion dance, we bring people who are similar together. 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
1: Dr. Orange.

0: We genuinely love the people here, and they also so loving to us, so nice to us. 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
1: Yay!
2: Dragon, baby.
1: Dragon.
0: My daughter, for sure, they are settling in here.
1: Fong Chonchi.
0: Her son now is just 2 years old. So hopefully he will carry on the legacy.

I'm not really awfully aware of him filming, except there are one or two occasions where he gets into the film, and I do remember him doing things like that.

They actually set up a pretend film studio in the backyard. and they were obviously acting out, you know, what the Japs did. And another point, he actually went and filmed in the street, which was extremely dangerous, because if he'd been caught, he would have been shot.

0: This is Asia Tonight.
1: Good evening, I'm Paul Tsung. Tonight's top stories: rescue and relief efforts underway in parts of southern China as Noun makes its way inland. The storm is weakening but forecast to bring days of torrential rains. Firefighters battle a massive wildfire creeping up the wine region French city of Bordeaux. More than 220,000 people evacuated. The city's mayor warns the blaze is at the gates. Hanoi says 17 people are missing after a Vietnamese ship sank in the South China Sea. Rescue operations are ongoing with 45 people.

0: Emergency rescue and relief operations are underway in southern China's Guangdong province after Niao made landfall earlier today. It has since weakened to a tropical storm, but is leaving behind widespread damage and power outages as it moves inland. More than 5,000 emergency personnel have been deployed across Huidong County, while some 380 temporary shelters are housing nearly 70,000 evacuees. Authorities say more than 200,000 people have been relocated in Huizhou City, with about 715,000 evacuated across Guangdong as the storm approached. Around 100,000 households lost power in coastal and riverside areas, although electricity has already been restored to more than half. More than 30 roads were blocked and some 5,000 trees were brought down by strong winds. Train services were suspended and hundreds of flights disrupted, including around 350 cancellations in Hong Kong. Southern China remains on heightened alert as heavy rain and strong winds continue to affect parts of the region. CNA's Deborah Wong has more on the extent of the storm's damage across southern China.
1: Most of the heavily affected areas are in Huizhou, in the northern parts of Shenzhen as well. But the office buildings here, you can see the doors have been protected by sandbags to prevent floods from going in. And we actually, in fact, had to go underground, make a detour to get into our office building earlier. In Huizhou, we're seeing videos of debris, you know, heavy rains, flooding, and there were also 100,000 residences who reported power outages along the coastal line. So extensive damage. And hopefully, you know, the situation can be mitigated since rescue teams are on site right now. We are also seeing a lot more teams being deployed on the ground. And it's not just in Guangdong. In fact, provinces next to Guangdong, you know, in Hunan, in Jiangxi, have also activated a flood emergency response level 2, which means teams will be deployed to mountainous areas, valleys. These are higher risk areas that may experience landslides, flooding, like what we saw in Guangxi 2 weeks ago, where residents were actually stranded after, you know, floods came through due to Typhoon Maysak. And, you know, the substantial impact is due to, is expected to continue over the next week because the typhoon is actually moving deeper inland, and that means also a broader area will be impacted. And so, you know, authorities are telling people to be vigilant. They are also, you know, making sure that rescue teams are monitoring high-risk areas, and they are all on standby. And about 800,000 people have been evacuated across the province, and we expect the torrential rain, you know, to impact a larger scale. So we are keeping an eye out on the situation. The rains are expected to weaken through Tuesday, and hopefully the situation will get better after that.
0: South Korea has expanded its highest level heat warnings as an intense heat wave grips the country's southeast. The Korean Meteorological Administration issued additional severe heat wave warnings for Gyeongsang, Cheongdo and parts of Daegu, where temperatures are forecast to approach 40 degrees Celsius. The top-tier alerts come as extreme heat spreads beyond Daegu, long known as South Korea's hottest major city, into neighboring regions. Authorities are urging people to avoid outdoor activities during the hottest part of the day, stay hydrated, and check on vulnerable groups, including older people and young children. The expanded warnings follow weeks of unusually high temperatures, with forecasters saying that the dangerous heat is likely to persist across parts of the country. Officials say the enhanced alert system is intended to provide earlier warnings as heat waves become more frequent and intense. More than 220,000 people have been evacuated as wildfires continue to spread across southwest France. The blazes have triggered one of the country's largest peacetime evacuation operations. Bordeaux's mayor says the advancing blaze is, quote, at the gates of the metropolitan area, about 15 kilometers from the city. More than 220,000 people have been displaced in the region alone, where thousands of personnel were deployed. The French Interior Minister has warned that the situation remains very unfavorable as hot, dry, and windy conditions are complicating

0: firefighting efforts. And for more, we're joined by William Denslow, reporting live for CNA in Bordeaux, France. Will, what's the situation like at the evacuation centres and what are residents most worried about?
1: Well, I'm standing here at one of the hubs for first responders, close to where some of the blazes are most pronounced, where they're working most aggressively to try and stem these blazes from spreading further east, especially towards the municipality of Bordeaux that you mentioned. Now, talking of the conditions, it was a difficult night overnight. These wind gusts, incredibly hard for firefighters to get to grips with. Some reports saying that because of the ferocity of the wildfires, even generating its own winds make it very hard. They do, however, say that during the day here, conditions somewhat calmer, a little bit easier to operate, but still very challenging indeed. When it comes to evacuees, well, overnight, roughly 50,000 people across five municipalities were evacuated. That brings the total here in the region of Gironde to around 250,000. I've been speaking to some residents at one of the evacuation centres that can house up to 10,000 people, one of the big event spaces in the Bordeaux region. Now, speaking to one family, they said that the parents actually had to move in with their son at the first evacuation that the parents received a few days ago. And then just a day later, it was the son and his region that got evacuated. So the parents actually being evacuated twice. And that is why this family of three have had to spend the last couple of days at this evacuation centre. We're hearing stories like this bountifully due to the scale of those numbers displaced, those unsure about what exactly happens next as these fires continue to spread, what this means for their homes and what will indeed be left to find when they're able to return back to their abodes.
0: Now, can you give us an idea of the extent of the damage so far? What are rescue teams dealing with on the ground?
1: Absolutely. Well, according to French officials, there's been roughly 100,000 acres burned this year. Now, this is on tracks for record-setting numbers. And this despite the fact that 3 years ago there was a historic fire in France and major steps have been taken over the years to try and prevent wildfires like this from spreading and just becoming quite so severe. But the challenges are pronounced. The temperatures this summer have been even more extreme than in recent years. The winter was wetter than in recent years, and they say that these conditions combined have led to these incredibly conducive conditions for these wildfires to spread. So very difficult indeed. We know that the mayor of Bordeaux has announced that there'll be efforts to look into an emergency economic board to see what economic damage will be caused to the region. So there are real lingering concerns about what this fire means for residents in the here and now, but also what it means for the future, with many officials, not just here in France or in Madrid region in Spain that's also suffering from fires, but across Europe as really member states across the bloc are bracing for hotter temperatures in what is the fastest warming continent anywhere on the world. Paul?
0: Well, many thanks for that update, Will. Will Denslow reporting for CNA live from Bordeaux in France. Meantime, more than 116,000 people have been evacuated as multiple blazes spread through Spain's eastern Valencia region this week. Spanish Prime Minister Pedro Sanchez says difficult hours ahead in the fight against the wildfires, although officials say they have made progress in containing blazes around Madrid. Mr. Sanchez is pushing for a national climate emergency pact after more than 150,000 hectares of forest burnt in 32 major wildfires this year, six times the area destroyed over the same period last year. Rescue operations are ongoing for 17 people missing after a Vietnamese ship sank in the South China Sea. Chinese media reported that personnel from the country pulled 45 people to safety. The cargo vessel known as Khoi Nguyen 18 got into trouble near an area known as Fiery Cross Reef in the disputed Spratly Islands. 62 crew members were on board. Teams from China and Vietnam are conducting a joint search. two rescue vessels and one helicopter are involved in the operation. State news agency Xinhua says a Chinese rescue ship first detected a distress signal from the Vietnamese vessel on Saturday evening. And still to come, one person is dead and more than a dozen are hurt after a van drives into a crowd at a pride event in Germany. Police are searching for a suspect with alleged Islamist links.

0: could work from anywhere. So why did she give it up?
1: I realized how much my salary matters when I'm getting a loan.
0: A kitchen investment that'll take 20 years to pay off. Is it still worth it? And how a tiny savings habit helped one family build income-generating assets. On Money Mind, Wednesday on CNA.
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0: Thailand's Beauty Boom Insight Thursday on CNA
12: German police are searching for a 21-year-old suspectAfter a van drove into a crowd during Berlin's Pride celebrations on Saturday night. They say he has ties to Islamist circles. One person has been killed and 16 others are injured. Authorities say the van drove into a park near the route of the LGBTQ+ event before crashing into a tree. The vehicle was found abandoned at the scene. An intensive manhunt is currently underway for the suspect, identified as Abdul B. They have warned that he may be armed and dangerous.
13: Es ist ein mutmaßlicher Tatverdächtiger. Wir haben weiterhin noch keinerlei Hinweise auf seine konkreten Motivationshintergründe oder auf den genauen Ablauf oder seinen Tatbeitrag als solchen. 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
12: Thousands of people had gathered for Berlin's annual Pride Parade, which is one of Europe's largest LGBTQ+ celebrations. The event was immediately cut short, and participants were told to leave the area. The city's mayor has expressed shock, saying a peaceful parade was attacked in the most brutal manner. The German chancellor vowed to punish the perpetrators of those responsible. Iran announced that it has halted attacks in the region.The army spokesperson said operations were, quote, retaliatory and suspended them after U.S. forces stopped attacks over the past two nights. American media reports say strikes against Iran were on hold due to depleting air defense stockpiles. High-level U.S. officials reportedly told the president that a prolonged conflict could alienate Gulf allies and disrupt the global economy. President Donald Trump also said to have declined another round of strikes,on Iran in favor of diplomatic talks. Meanwhile, Tehran has reported progress in discussions with Oman over the management of the Strait of Hormuz. Iranian officials called the meeting useful and that technical and political consultations between the two sides are continuing. Ukraine says Russia is preparing to deploy another 30,000 North Korean troops to the front lines.President Volodymyr Zelensky says the move would help Pyongyang gain valuable combat experience.

0: weapons, but posing a wider threat to Asia.
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0: North Korea sent about 14,000 troops to Russia's Kursk region under a mutual defense pact last year. Mr. Zelensky also accused Moscow of sharing satellite intelligence with Iran to help keep it with, to help it direct strikes in the Middle East. Meanwhile, the two sides continue to trade drone attacks. Officials in Russian-held Zaporizhia say a Ukrainian strike on a holiday camp killed 12 people, including 5 children. Another 19 were wounded. Russian officials accuse Ukraine of deliberately targeting civilians. Kyiv has not commented on the claims, but says a Russian strike killed 3 people in the northeastern Sumy region. The latest exchange comes as Kyiv steps up long-range drone strikes deep inside Russia. Russian authorities say a Ukrainian drone hit the Tyumen refinery in western Siberia yesterday, sparking a fire that was later extinguished. Singapore Foreign Affairs Minister Vivian Balakrishnan says the country and Luxembourg are small states which recognize the need to stay open and innovative in order to remain relevant in the turbulent world. He and Deputy Prime Minister Xavier Arbetel inaugurated Luxembourg's embassy in Singapore yesterday. They also agreed on the importance for like-minded states like Singapore and Luxembourg to continue working together to uphold international law and multilateralism. Both countries have expanded their partnership into new fields, including space and quantum technologies, to financial innovation. Luxembourg is Singapore's largest EU investor. Singapore's Defence Minister Chan Chun Sing, Foreign Affairs Minister Vivian Balakrishnan, and Minister in Charge of Energy and Science and Technology Tan Sze Ling will be in Adelaide tomorrow for the Singapore-Australia Joint Ministerial Committee, or SAJMC. It's a dialogue involving the Foreign Affairs, Defence and Trade Ministers of both countries. They will discuss cooperation and exchange views on regional and international developments. This meeting marks the 30th anniversary of the SAJMC. And still to come, details on the latest entrance to UNESCO's World Heritage List, including Japan's ancient capitals.

0: The first thing in the morning as Asia wakes up to a new day. Get up to speed with major events shaping lives in the region and other parts of the world.
1: Putting things in perspective with eye-opening reports and expert analysis as a new era of global politics breeds power struggles and shifting alliances.
0: We get to the heart of the matter and take stock of the issues you're invested in with on-the-ground reports and wall-to-wall coverage. Viewing it all from a regional lens because we put Asia first.

0: The world has entered a new energy race, and nations are scrambling to secure the fuel to power it.
1: Uranium is really the crux of nuclear energy.
2: Global demand for uranium is expected to double between now and 2040.
0: As the race for uranium accelerates, countries are seeking new alternatives.
3: The thorium project in China is the very first thorium reactor to enter the experimental stage.
0: Meanwhile, a pursuit to unlock energy from the same reaction that powers the sun, nuclear fusion.
4: Did I just see a fusion reaction take place?
0: And what if nuclear's next fuel source is not even on Earth?
5: The amount of helium-3 in the moon is massive. We are looking at millions of tons.
6: It's the ultimate unlimited fuel for clean energy.
0: Watch The Nuclear Option on demand at cna.asia.
7: UNESCO has added the D-Day landing beaches in Normandy to its World Heritage List. Announced at UNESCO's meeting in South Korea, the inscription covers the five Normandy beaches where Allied forces launched the assault that helped liberate Western Europe from Nazi occupation during World War II. UNESCO says they hold outstanding universal value. But experts warn they face growing threats from climate change, rising sea levels and tourism. Also added to the list were Greece's Mount Olympus and Japan's ancient capitals of Asuka and Fujiwara in the Nara Prefecture. The archaeological sites mark the birthplace of Japan's first centralized state. Officials hope the new status could help attract more visitors. Some restaurants in Kallang see a boost at least 15% on year, with rehearsals for the National Day Parade taking place every Saturday. But the crowds that come for the fireworks are not benefiting every business. Jermaine Wong with more.
8: Full tables, queues doubling to a 30-minute wait time, and red and white filling the corridors. Weekly National Day Parade rehearsals have packed this restaurant to the brim. To manage the demand, it has increased manpower by at least two staff. It can also tap workers at other outlets nearby for extra help.
9: Well, last year, our crowd was starting to come in at around 3 p.m., whereas for now itself, even 12:30, we do see people coming in and filling up the tables, and we do have multiple turnovers as well throughout the period.
8: But while business is climbing for F&B outlets, it's creeping down for others. Climb Central's Kallang branch has seen business fall by nearly 30% on Saturdays. It says this is a similar pattern to what happens at its Funan outlet during the annual Formula One race, when road closures and crowds deter customers. As fewer staff are needed, they are either redeployed to other outlets or can leave early to avoid the post-fireworks crowds.
10: In comparison to the other neighbouring tenants, for example, we're a little bit less complimentary versus the crowd that's coming here. So I suppose the people who come before or after their activities, before after the rehearsals, you will pop by for some food and drinks. Unfortunately for us, because we're recreation, fitness, it doesn't quite match with, you know, when someone comes for a rehearsal, they don't quite have the plans to work out before or after their rehearsal.
8: But Mr. Lim knows the situation is temporary, as he's seen customer traffic rebound after similar events in the past.
7: Singapore is getting a billion-dollar wellness attraction in 2030. Terma Group's upcoming facility at Marina South will feature water slides, saunas, F&B options and social spaces. Groundbreaking took place last month. To get a glimpse of what visitors here can expect, CNA visited the developer's flagship facility in Romania.
11: This is Therma Bucharest in Romania. The massive wellness complex attracts around 1.7 million visitors each year, looking to play, relax and rejuvenate. From massive water slides to jacuzzis, mineral thermal baths and cold plunge pools, many of its experiences are multi-sensory and interactive, such as sauna ceremonies that combine heat, music and choreography. By day, aqua aerobics classes fill the main pool. After dark, tropical techno and swim-up bars transform the atmosphere. Therma's concept draws inspiration from different communal bathing traditions, including Romanian thermae, Turkish hammams, and Japanese onsen.
12: Here you can have like social to have fun with your friends, but still being healthy. You can make like a habitus of taking care of the self, thinking about increasing the quality of life and longevity. So when we're Therma in a couple of words, like making health fun and taking care of the self in a very modern way using traditional ancient folklore and traditions.
11: While Singapore's version won't be an exact replica, many of its signature elements will be adapted here. The facility in Marina South will span seven stories and around 720,000 square feet, roughly the size of 9 football fields. Plans include more than 20 indoor and outdoor attractions, 18 water slides, and over 70 treatment rooms. When it opens in 2030, Therma Singapore is expected to welcome around 2 million guests a year, with about half coming from overseas. More details, including ticket prices, will be announced closer to its opening.
7: At the Commonwealth Games in Glasgow, Singapore's sprint swimmer Mikael Lee has booked his spot in the men's 50-metre freestyle final, having finished 8th fastest overall in the semi-finals. Lee will be competing in the medal race at 4 a.m. Singapore time. Starting in lane 2 at the top of your screen, Lee clocked a time of 22.25 seconds. He finished 4th in the second round of the semi-finals, just behind swimmers from Australia and Canada, to earn his spot in the final. On the greens, a tight first set for the lawn bowls duo of Janice Tan and Cho Ai Lin, exchanging points with their competitors from the Isle of Man. But it was Singapore who took the first set 6-4. They then went on to win the second set 5-2, bouncing back from a loss against defending champions Australia. This is the pair's second win. They will next meet Guernsey at 2 a.m. Singapore time. And you can cheer on Team Singapore at the Glasgow 2026 Commonwealth Games until 3rd August and catch all the action live or on demand on MeWatch. And that's Asia Tonight. Don't forget headlines anytime at cna.asia. Plus, we're on Facebook and YouTube. Good night.

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0: Fair clerk, can you do a call and ask him for direction?
1: I'll find him. 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
0: This is such a waste of time.
1: Where's your sense of adventure?

0: Tai O Village is a historic fishing village located in Lantau Island, far from the city lights of mainland Hong Kong. Historically, it was home to the Tang Ka people, a community of fishermen whose catch fueled one of Hong Kong's oldest industries, the dried seafood business.
1: Tai O 魚村是一個很大的一個魚村，因為它那裡是近住珠江，所以這個海域是鹹淡水交界，所以有些很特別的魚，變成有一些很特色的做生意。
2: Hi, Mr. Chui.
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2: You said that you lived here your whole life. How much has Tai O changed?
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2: Because it has become more accessible, so many people from all over the world are coming to visit Tai O, which is also beneficial to you and the people in this town.
0: Today, stores like Yik Chong Ho sell all kinds of dried seafood, but most people, if not all, are only looking for one thing and one thing only. Tai O's famous shrimp paste. Its slightly salty fragrance permeates the village. It's Tai O's trademark, a signature aroma.
2: So this is the shrimp that is fished in Tai O?
3: Tai O!
2: Why is shrimp paste so famous in Tai O?
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2: the government didn't want the smell of the shrimp paste in the city and decided to put it over here. It sort of benefits everybody, right? All the fishermen here can take this and you can make this. That's great.
0: Uncle Chui is going to teach me how to make shrimp paste.
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2: long do you do this drying process before you package it?
3: 一個月到咧，喺你發酵個過程完咗就可以入樽啦。好嘅，good, very good,
2: very good.
0: Until recently, Tai O was suffering from an aging population, with many of its fishermen families retiring and leaving the village. But a reversal of sorts seems to be taking place now.
2: Hey, Kevin!
4: Welcome to Tai O!
0: The younger generation of the old Tai O families are making their way back to the sleepy little village. Kevin's one of them.
2: You are the fifth generation, right?
5: Yes.
2: So your whole family has been here until your father decided to move?
5: Pretty much. My father was born here,
2: yeah.
5: So he has a great connection with Tai O.
2: Yeah.
5: My grandfather was also here, quite prominent. He was one of the rural committee founding members.
2: Yeah.
5: And so, yeah, it has a very special place in our family's heart.
2: Why did everybody move out? Like, what changed about Tai O?
5: Well, first, I think the older generation got a little bit older and they're not here anymore. And then the kids that were here, they wanted the creature comforts.

0: They don't have plumbing.
1: Oh, and each house has its own power box.
0: Exactly.
1: So it's a small town, which means everybody knows everybody, no?
0: Pretty much. Everybody, you know, has their routine. Yeah. It really is that small little community. And it's just rare. It's just, you don't find that very often anymore.
1: Yeah, you don't, no. Right? Because, you know, in a big city, you have so many choices and you go everywhere. And
0: yeah.
1: It's also really hard for you to, like, continue to create this sense of hope.
0: Yeah.
1: It's going to take you some adapting, no? You went to Australia, you lived this whole life in Australia, and then you came back to city, Hong Kong.
0: Yes.
1: And then all the way back here to a fishing village. Like, yeah. How does it feel?
0: It took a while to adapt.
1: Yeah.
0: I think the community also, from us opening this cafe, it was like a big, very, very big event.
2: After spending more than two decades away, Kevin and his father returned to Tai O to open a small cafe, catering to tourists and locals alike.
0: Fishing is not the biggest industry anymore. For the past few years, other industries have popped up. So the filming industry and a lot more TV programs and a lot more other shows have been on offer. So the fishermen, I guess, have options. So it's either you or Chow Yun Fat. So I guess they chose Chow Yun Fat.
1: You know? Wow, thanks.
2: Filming industry. Nice. I'm gonna hunt down some famous locations.
1: Hey, doesn't that place look familiar? Hey guys.
3: Hey.
1: Hi, how are you doing? Good. I've got an odd question. Was this space featured in a TV show?
4: Netflix Restaurants on the Edge and Awesome's Love.
1: I knew it. How did you guys get featured in that show?
5: 好耐之前, 他們 approach 我們嘅, 咁大概是, 跟住之後呢, 就, 跟住, 他們其實這一區啦, 要找到不同的餐廳去了解過, 咁跟住最終就揀咗我們呢間, 就同我們一起合作。
4: It's actually a makeover show. They change like some interior design, the colors of the painting and how you position these like display and cabinets or tables. Tao is a very special place, very peaceful, quiet, and I think foreigners, they really love this kind of like life and vibe.
2: Charlene and Clifford are not from Tao, but they saw something here that just drew them in. In my opinion, that's not too different from a filmmaker looking for the next beautiful location to film in.
6: The first thing in the morning as Asia wakes up to a new day. Get up to speed with major events shaping lives in the region and other parts of the world.
7: Putting things in perspective with eye-opening reports and expert analysis as a new era of global politics breeds power struggles and shifting alliances.
6: We get to the heart of the matter and take stock of the issues you're invested in with on-the-ground reports and wall-to-wall coverage. Viewing it all from a regional lens because we put Asia first.
8: She could work from anywhere, so why did she give it up?
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8: 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Is it still worth it? And how a tiny savings habit helped one family build income-generating assets. On Money Mind, Wednesday on CNA. Occupation.
10: Take territory from surrounding states as part of expansionism.
8: Intervention.
11: One of the most extraordinary foreign military operations in Latin America.
8: Annexation.
12: That should be controlled by the United States.
8: From overtures to overreach, the contest for influence is reshaping the world. It's Wednesday on CNA.
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0: love your sayang. Is she trying to spice up our marriage?
1: Meet Me There returns to places that have shaped lives and relationships. Take a heartfelt journey across Singapore and uncover cherished memories, enduring bonds, and the stories that connect us.
2: Oh my God! Oh, she's really there!
1: Meet Canlican, Singapore's first deaf natural science illustrator and conservation photographer, whose extraordinary journey proves that passion and determination know no boundaries. This August on CNA.

0: No. No.
1: Spencer, why is the sound man on the floor?
0: No, I'm just shooting a little something.
1: Yo. Boyka, can you please?
2: Yeah, buddy.
1: Can I know why you're shooting a movie on your own?
0: I thought I already told you this. Tayo is the best filming location. So of course, I'm going to try and shoot my own blockbuster.
2: And Hebe said that this is the best place to get the sunrise.
1: Who is Hebe?
3: Hebe is a YouTuber who produces content on popular Hong Kong filming locations. In other words, my perfect partner in crime.
2: Hebe!
0: Someone, you are the guy to go to if I want to find out about everything that's got to do with filming locations in Tayo. When did Tayo become an important part of the film industry?
4: Actually, in the 80s.
5: I
0: believe this is a very important location, like many films were shot.
4: Two movies. I think two are more important. The first one is in 1991, The Lone Dragon, The Legend of Dragon. And the other one is in 2005, The Lone Dragon.
5: Let me show you the picture.
0: Oh, yeah. Go. Oh, yeah.
4: Exactly right here.
0: Right here. This is
4: Dragon Reload.
0: Super cool. Is there any other place in this spot?
4: Yes.
0: Oh.
4: See the mountain.
0: How old is this movie?
4: 2005.
0: So this bridge only came after that?
4: Yeah.
0: So what era of films were shot in this area?
4: Buildings. 這些建築物在我們的市區那裡。譬如我舉例子，在1988年的時候有一部電影是王家衛的電影，就叫做《旺角刊物》，STS Go By。其實都是在大澳這裏拍攝的。拍出來的感覺，其實為什麼怎麼會變的大澳，那個感覺是容易看到。這裏也拍過很多的電影，譬如剛才我跟你提過的，就是
0: So interesting. Thanks a lot for this entire tour and showing me all the different spaces.
4: You're welcome.
0: I hope you be an even bigger, successful YouTube star.
4: Be my subscriber.
6: What? Where are we?
7: Well, this used to be a former police station built in 1902, one of the earliest police stations in Hong Kong and Lantau. We actually kept a lot of heritage features in here. One of the very interesting ones is this one, which is a former holding cell. Used to be a place where they captured the pirates or any suspicious people. Do you want to come and take a look inside and see what it used to be like?
0: Yeah, sure.
7: So there you are.
0: Okay. So she's gonna lock me in for life. I'm just doing a trouble show.
3: So you must be wondering, just like I did, why there was a police station all the way out here in this little village. Well, the British built it with one reason in mind: pirates. Piracy and smuggling were rampant in Tai O's early years.
8: So this was the one that was guarding the entry into, technically, from that side of the wall.
7: Yes.
6: into Hong Kong in itself.
1: Exactly.
6: So it's a really strategic point.
3: And the most interesting part of this hotel? Watchtowers.
7: That's the guard tower.
2: Wow, okay.
7: Part of the wall's been removed so that the public can see what a guard tower looks like.
2: Oh, so this was actually covered.
7: Supposedly concealed.
2: And they came up through a ladder to this part.
7: Exactly.
2: But it was this high.
7: Who's that high? So that was a very funny story that former police officers told us.
2: Right.
7: If they see that they are being asked to be stationed in number 2 and number 9, they will be like, oh, I must have done something that my boss did not like me.
2: But why?
7: Because number 2 and number 9 is actually the worst place to be on duty. Surrounded by this area, there used to be a lot of mosquitoes, there used to be snakes around the area.
2: Oh.
7: And not to mention that when they are being on duty, they're not just on duty for 1 hour, but almost one day, and sometimes one whole night as well.
3: Like Tai O, the Heritage Hotel seems to be garnering interest by showcasing the old and preserving it. It's an odd mix of old and new that is bringing in curious crowds and keeping the spirit of Tai O alive.

0: Be water, my friend. Okay, let me be clear. I grew up on a diet of cheap cereal and action films. More specifically, Hong Kong Kung Fu films from the 70s to the 90s. So, what you're about to see is a little boy's dream come true.
1: Mr. Wong?
2: Hi, Spencer.
1: Hello. I saw it's got a really beautiful old entrance, but I heard that this place was only established in 2006.
2: 开始就是在2007年，这是因为香港政府捐赠的一个地方，是因为2003年SARS的时候，香港变成了一个死城，然后大家都不敢出街，然后呢，过了SARS之后，香港政府觉得香港的市民需要做一种运动来强身健体，所以呢，就希望推广一种运动文化。 然后就选择了少林。
1: And then they hired you.
2: Yes.
1: Now, you've taught so many people in your life. Have you ever taught a show host?
2: No.
1: You ready?
2: Yes. But first, you need to change your clothes.
1: Okay, I'm ready.
2: Yeah, good. Yeah. 这个叫九节鞭。
1: Ah, so it's a 9-section whip.
2: The turnings is from up to down, like this. Then turn left side, right side, left, right. Okay? Yeah, still so fast first because it's danger, okay? Change to left side, right, left, right. Good. Left, right, inside, left, right, inside, left, right. Oh, are you okay? Your leg?
3: No. Good.
2: Yes. Good. Good. Let your shoulder up it. Whoa. Easy one is turn and go back. Don't put on the shoulder. Just like a tick. Yes. Tick. Yes. Yes. Yes.
1: Finally. I feel like I learned a huge life lesson here. If you just relax and trust the flow, everything will be fine. Thank you so much, Master.
2: You're welcome. Okay. Hope you enjoy that.
1: I did.
2: But we don't done yet.
1: Oh.
2: Do you want last challenge?
1: Okay.
2: Caution.
1: It's okay. Thank you. Bye-bye.
4: Hey, Spencer.
1: Hey, Rodney.
4: How are you doing?
1: Hey, nice to meet you, buddy. Thank you so much for coming all the way here.
4: My pleasure.
0: I'm meeting one last person who can shed some light on Tayo's evolution into a filming hub. An actual stuntman from the Hong Kong film industry.
1: So this place has seen many action superstars like Jackie Chan, Donnie Yen, all these people. Have you worked with these people before?
4: Oh yes, I've actually had the privilege of working on a few Donnie Yen films in the past.
1: Oh, yeah?
4: Big Brother, Enter the Sad Dragon, and actually just recently shot one of his newer films that's still currently in the making.
1: Wow.
4: Oh no.
1: How do you think Tayo has changed?
4: Well, from memories of like a very old traditional fishing village, but then gradually over the years it's become more like a tourist attraction. Yeah. This, I guess, is very different from the city life of Hong Kong, and especially it's got that river, it's got the boats going through.
1: Yeah.
4: It's almost a bit like, reminds me of a bit like a Hong Kong styled Venice. It's like all the shops are next to the rivers.
0: Since Rodney is a stuntman and my new best friend, let's not waste his talent. Also, I have a director, a cameraman, and the whole of Tai O.
5: I found the perfect way to pay homage to Tai O. I'm gonna shoot my own action sequence.
4: We're gonna play with some items we have. It's like very iconic Hong Kong style. So I come at you with a safe punch and then you just dodge to the side. So slowly, yep, nice.
6: Boom, man. that works. That works.
7: And giving me a kick back in return. So, yeah, just make sure you kick midsection, not too low. Not too low. And just flip it.
2: And just grab and flip and kick.
0: Looks like I need more practice before I can become the next Bruce Lee.
8: Hey Spencer, what are you thinking?
1: I was just thinking how Tayo looks like a window into Hong Kong's past, but it's not like it's standing still. You know, people are still evolving, people are still moving with the time, but they somehow manage to preserve the charm of what old Hong Kong would have been like. I mean, of course, it's unique to Tayo. And I feel like in its own way, it's so cinematically romantic.

Yeah,

0: Their Coming Home is a deeply human story of men who set out to search for opportunity far away from home, only then to be held hostage.
1: It took us more than a year just to gain access into all those restricted nuclear power plant sites. And we filmed across 10 different countries within 4 months. We wanted to tell such an important global topic like nuclear energy in a more accessible and relatable manner. We wanted to show everyone how this technology could eventually impact everyday lives, especially amidst the urgent need for a cleaner and more sustainable future. That's essentially what inspires us to tell stories that matter.
0: This story is a great example of what we do at CNA Correspondent, shining a light on underreported stories beyond the headlines and breaking news by putting a deeply human perspective on it. What makes this award so meaningful is that it recognizes our commitment to impactful on-the-ground storytelling when everyone else has already moved on to the next story. This award recognizes the power of storytelling that is global in scope and human at heart.
2: These are stories that are recognized on a global stage. Thank you for being part of this proud moment.
3: 每个人都讲我的鸡饭是最好吃的.
4: My Ayam Penyet is special. The customer feedback is very good.
5: I want to bring it down to the next generation so that this hawker trade will not die off.
6: I've wasted 20 years inside.
7: For hawker, people don't judge. You come and buy food, you also would ask me whether I'm an ex-convict or not.
8: I'm very grateful Madam Haja teach me this sambal. Then I feel like, alamak, someone trusted me. Today haven't finished frying. Around 150 kg. Lord, not okay Haja. I came here to train Haja. I not come here to work.
9: Today we are here to judge this new hawker's skill.

0: in Brovany Island. My house is actually half steel, half land.
1: As I squat down, I saw these two big eyes looking at me. Big, huge snake.
2: 十个高位拢做也要死.
3: We see the high tide, jump into the sea.
4: Pearl Harbor. It was so deep, the ships could come so close to the harbor.
5: There was also a railway line connecting the old railway station at Tanjung Pagar and Keppel Harbor, carry goods from Malaysia to the ship.
4: We would just be in awe of the train coming, you know, huge trains.

I was born on the island of Pulau Berani. My dad was one of the Orang Laut. Orang Laut consists of people at Geylang Lorong Tiga, Kranji River. Small island southern of Singapore. Namely Pulau Berani, Belakang Mati, Pulau Bukum, Pulau Seking, Pulau Semakau, Pulau Seraya, and so on and so forth. They used to stay inside the boat. Gradually, they shifted to the island itself.

0: These photos are my dad and my uncle at Pulau Rani. They were Orang Laut, but employed as one of the Marine Department officer.
1: I was born in Pulau Rani Island on 11 December 1945. My house was actually half steel, half land. My childhood life was wonderful, free and easy. Every day, just go fishing, crabbing, netting. Pulau Rani consists of three kampung: Teluk Saga, Masat Timah, and Selat Singke. Teluk Saga is where I live. The population in Teluk Saga is about 500 to 600. I would say 70-80% are Malay. Pulau Rani was quite vibrant because of the British Army. My father was working as a chief clerk for the British Army. Most of them are employed by the British Army, and then life is quite comfortable over there.

0: local houses on the island, as far as I was aware, were on stilts. They were all on stilts. I remember when we first went, I was too scared to go on them because we called them wobbly stilts. And if I was to go on them, I'd fall off and I'd be scared. I'd go so many steps and then I'd turn around and run back.
1: Kita pasang tongkat, lepas itu baru kita diri rumah atas rumah tu lah. Kalau ribu turun, rumah tu tak rubuh.
2: The mud is very soft. The steel that goes into the ground is at least about 4 feet, you know. It is not easy. These steel are actually bakau steel. You got to change the steel 1 or 2 months once because this steel will get rotten, eaten by the sea creatures. One house, at least few hundreds, we change part by part. You cannot afford to do the whole lot at one time. You need also the steel for the lorong because our house is on top of the sea. So in order to go back to my house, I got to walk on the steel lorong.
3: The houses on stilts were a novelty because you'd be able to see the water through the floorboards, the wobbly stilts. I remember walking along there one day. A lady walked by and I think her child fell into the water. And I looked over and I thought, oh, I've got to jump in. It was only a young child because we'd learned all the life-saving skills in swimming. And his mum realised that he jumped in and I was relieved I didn't have to jump in because I must have only been about 8 or 9.

0: We went onto the wobbly stilts to see the seamstress. My mother used to go to the seamstress to get clothes made. You couldn't buy anything off the shelf. Everything was made.
1: My mum, she sewed for the British Army ladies. Because these British Army ladies, they are so free. And they form a team of netball player and all that. So mum will always sew uniform for them. So these British Army ladies will always come to my newly built house to do measurement and all that. She has a sewing machine. She only sewed for the British Army team. They got the uniforms and all.

0: Semua di atas, di atas air itu tidak ada paip air. 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
1: The toilet then was like a hole. They cut a hole and you just do your business there.
2: They just had a hole in the room and everything just fell into the sea.
3: You can see these rabbit fish coming out to eat the pool that's floating around on the top of the water.
1: One morning, I went to use the toilet. As I squat down, I saw these two big eyes looking at me. I just pulled out my pants and ran up to my dining table and jump and start crying and screaming. Then mom ran to me. What happened? I said, it's a big, huge snake. So she go and get my dad. They saw this snake swimming, so they boil chicken eggs. They throw into the sea for the snake to eat. After that, they say the snake gone, went away.
4: Resulting ingots are over 99% pure tin and is invaluable in the manufacture of alloys which the industrial world needs, all the way from bronze bearings for ships and trains to the coating in the familiar tin can.
5: At Pulau Berani, we have one factory, Singapore Tin Smelting Company. We have a special ship from Malaysia that send and collect tin ore and the completed tin ingot, normally from Perak and Selangor. They want to make bullets, they want to make so many things, you know, from this ingot.
2: We moved to a house right next to the tin smelting works. It was one of the biggest tin smelting works in Southeast Asia. It was a very big concern on the island. It did leave a lot of dust, so if we were walking barefoot in the house, you invariably ended up with black feet. If you were on the veranda, there was constant black dust, very fine. When they melted the tin from the rocks, left a very, very shiny black rock, and they were spread out on the land, and it was great fun for us to see if we were brave enough to walk barefoot across these very sharp, jagged rocks that looked like black glass.
3: So when finish time, it's so

0: On the next Asia Fest, Chinese memory chip maker CXMT is set for Shanghai's biggest IPO this year and the largest ever semiconductor listing on the mainland. The debut is being closely watched as China pushes to build a self-sufficient chip industry amid ongoing U.S. export restrictions.
1: Work from anywhere. So why did she give it up?
2: I realized how much my salary matters when I'm getting a loan.
1: A kitchen investment that'll take 20 years to pay off. Is it still worth it? And how a tiny savings habit helped one family build income-generating assets. On Money Mind, Wednesday on CNA. Occupation.
3: Take territory from surrounding states as part of expansionism.
1: Intervention.
4: One of the most extraordinary foreign military operations in Latin America.
1: Annexation.
5: That should be controlled by the United States.
1: 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Wednesday on CNA.
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1: Thailand's beauty boom. Insight Thursday on CNA.

Keppel Harbour. It was so deep, the big ships can come in and load things so close. The ships will come in where there's water, like a big swimming pool, and then they will seal it and pump the water out, and then the ship will be left dry and they can do all the repair work or painting work on the ship. And then when it's ready, they will open the gates, let the water come in, and then the ship will slowly move out into the sea again. The ships could come so close to the harbour because the water was very deep. That's how our harbour became so famous.

The Singapore Harbour Board was mainly for ship repairs and for supplying and victualling ships calling at Singapore. And I was born in Telok Blangah, in one of the shophouses which were built pre-war. Essentially, the main industry there was the Singapore Harbour Board. Most of the shophouses there were also properties of the Singapore Harbour Board. They had a mix of shops and services there, mainly to service the dock.

workers. And my father ran a provision shop selling rice, sundry goods, household items. Growing up in the old shops, I used to have nice view of the ships calling into the docks for servicing. I have ships sailing past towards Sentosa or Pulau Berani area.

0: 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pin ah, very tough guy ah, this car boy is sun long zao la.
1: New Zealand apples coming ashore at Singapore find a ready market.
2: For Singapore harbour board, top dogs were mainly the British, then lower will be the Eurasians, all local groups who could speak and write English. Then below them were mainly the dialect and the vernacular speaking locals. The Teochews and the Hokkien's group were mainly in electrician groups. Malays were drivers, stevedores, and gardeners and sweepers, and so were the Indians. As my father was running a provision shop, we had Malay and Tamil customers. Most of them are workers at the dockyards. And we have Eurasians, we have Europeans. In those days, provision shop was considered a good business because immediately after the war, there was a ration system. People who wanted to buy rice had to bring along a cart, and they were allocated certain quantity which they can purchase. Workers were either daily paid or weekly paid, and very often they had to ask for credit. I remember my father had to keep a ledger. The customers, they were a mixed bag in a way. The items they buy reflect their class. Clerks will go and buy things like Milo's, milk, condensed milk. Poorer one will buy for the Blue Cross or the Lifeguard brand, cheaper. Best customers were the Europeans. They came, they buy all the expensive or high-priced items, Jacob biscuits, which was considered a really luxury item, and they bought without haggling or bargaining, and pay in cash. That was era. We accepted the British were our overlord because they were occupying the higher position. They travel in style, chauffeur-driven car. They dress better. In school, we were trained or brainwashed to respect the Queen. I remember during the Queen's coronation, the Queen was like a pop star to us. We started, you know, when the God Save the Queen was sung,

0: My dad was a warrant officer, so we lived in a bungalow in Pullabrani. But we intermingled really, really well with the local people. Down in the Kampong, we had our armours. My brother was born here in the British Military Hospital. He only spoke in Cantonese because he spent so much time with Amoy, who was our armour. And my mother was concerned that Richard, my younger brother, didn't speak English. And she had to say to Amoy, you've got to try and speak to Richard in English because he's speaking Cantonese, you know? Dad did do lots of filming. And the dog, we loved our dog, Dad, with a tiger beer. See, no pubs or anything there.
1: Dad had a cine camera. He took some cine photos. We have hundreds and hundreds of photographs of Singapore.
0: So we had a lovely bungalow, 54 Ajur Avenue, and the Kampong was just beyond. And Mum used to say to us, go down to the Kampong and see Mrs. Lim and get a catty of rice. And we'd say, Mummy wants a catty of rice. And she used to wrap it in newspaper and she'd make like a triangle. We used to have to go home with a catty of rice or maybe six eggs or something. No, there was no traffic. We walked everywhere.
2: Being posted to Singapore was a paradise for most people. The weather was kind, you were never snowed in, you could always get out of your house, you didn't have to wear coats. It was very much freedom for the wives. They weren't bogged down by domestic duties. There was an armour to look after the children, so they had freedom to go out with their husbands, knowing that the children would be well looked after.
1: We had so many friends, and the children of our armors, they used to come and play with us. Lots and lots of mud when it rained, but it was very lush. And drains, huge drains, which we used to slide down when it rained in the monsoon. Fabulous.
0: And we lived slightly on a hill, and there was this large drain that used to run from our garden down the hill. And the monsoons used to come, pouring with rain, and we used to slide in the drains. Put your feet out in front to stop you turning left or right and getting sucked away or something.
1: Mum would go mad. Oh, you shouldn't be doing that. No, no, sorry. And then we'd do it again the following day.
3: We children are very naughty. I mean, you see the high tide, back from the school, hit. Open the shirt, jump into the sea. Or we do the fishing from the house itself. You can get this catfish, get garupa, and so on and so forth. The Orang Laut, their specialty is catching fish by nets, bubu, this cage under the sea, the iron cage. After one or two days, then we pick it up. You can have a lot of groupers lah. Wow, nice fish.
4: During that time, a lot of fish, a lot of squid, a lot of everything. We paddled from Pullabrani to near St. John Island or Kusu Island, where there's a lot of wood spot for all these little fish. You go to a muddy spot, you can get like stingray, catfish.
5: 十个位拢做好事. Main key instructor. We stay at Pullabrani. Next to it is the Sentosa. One of the swim over with one ball. 十球呢，破了呢，cut 它们，就少多灯。

0: The first power plant in Singapore was actually St. James Power Station. That station was very small. It only had one or two diesel engine units. But later then they built the Pasir Panjang Power Station, which consisted of steam turbines. The steam turbines drove electrical generators, and these electrical generators produced electricity and sent to the network to electrify Singapore.
1: I grew up in Pasir Panjang Power Station. My father was working in a power station. He was the boiler cleaner. Power station was about steam boiling. They get in seawater, because power station was at the seaside. The seawater gets in and they boil and they use the steam to produce electricity. So therefore, this boiling of the seawater is normally done in a boiler tank, and this boiler tank needs to be cleaned often.
0: In 1958, my father joined the PUB to work as a shift charge engineer at the Pasir Panjang Power Station. He was in charge of a team of engineers and artisans who worked on 8-hour shifts around the clock. The morning shift would be from 8 to 4 p.m. and then from 4 p.m. to 12 midnight would be the evening shift, and then the night shift from 12 midnight to 8 a.m. So he would do that for 3 days, and then it would be 2 days off.

0: around 12 o'clock, there will be a siren from power station to announce that it's a lunch break time. So all the workers will come up.
1: The fathers who want to collect lunch will come to the fence. Either the children or the mother will be there to hand over the lunch to them through the fence. They'll have their lunch and go back to home. The quarters was free of charge of renter. Water was free, electricity was free. And it's a secured area. Not anyone could go in. It's much like a condominium without a swimming pool. We have tennis court, we have food court, 200 over families living there. We have 5 8-story flats. The place is like probably about 12 to 14 football grounds, if I were to compare. 65% Indians, mostly Tamils, 20-odd% Malays, about 5 to 7% Chinese. Every neighbor knows every other neighbor. We were more like a relative, not blood related, but a relative. When I come back after school, my parents would have arrangement for me to go to a particular auntie's house or uncle's house, and they will feed us, no question asked. So no sugar, just go to the neighbor and ask. No childcare center needed, groceries no need.
2: My father was one of the first Eurasians or Asians to work as a shift charge engineer at the power station. They were local, but the engineer positions were held mainly by the British. Our neighbors were several Eurasian families. When it was Chinese New Year, and we were firing our firecrackers, and there was a knock on the door. It was one of our British neighbors upstairs, came to complain about the noise. My mom told him off. It was a custom and a tradition in Singapore that for Chinese New Year, we fire the crackers. So he just walked off in a huff.
0: From the window, we can see the sea. It's a very beautiful place to live in, like a posh A kind of living standard. What I mean by high class, that when you stay in a condo or something, you're facing a sea, you pay high premium, right? Something like that.
2: We lived on the 8th floor. It had a lovely view of the sea, right at the top. It stretched across the whole of the east wing. We could see the sun setting and sinking into the sea. How often do you can see a sunset into the sea in a shimmering light, you know, as it disappears at the horizon?

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2: Here's why you need to watch the next Singapore Hour. 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

I'm a contractor at that time, so I used to collect cable. In the 69, I was doing these overhead jobs in kampung area. The wires all running on the overhead. You're erecting the pole, then you lay the cable on the pole to supply electricity to the kampung houses. Some houses are newly built, zinc houses, but no electricity for them. So we lay the cable for them. In 60s, some places don't have electricity. They start progressing, they start laying cable and everything. Inside the power station, we got to collect cable, but they given us an envelope and a safety belt, that's all. I heard people got accident, but I didn't see them.

I think it was 1944 or 45. My father, he had a job in the Malayan Breweries. The Malayan Breweries was located in between Pasir Panjang and Alexandra. And there they brewed Tiger beer. But he had a clinic inside the brewery compound. And he looked after the medical needs of the workers. I cannot give you a number of workers, but I know there were many, many, many workers. The females were all Chinese. They were in the assembly line where the bottles are flowing, and then they're checking to make sure the bottles are filled or got closed and sealed. There were also men. They did the heavier jobs like moving boxes of bottles. There were no cans in those days. The brewery was owned by Dutch people. They opened two. One was the Malayan Breweries, which brewed Tiger beer. And then further down the road was the Anchor Brewery. So that was where they made Anchor beer. But F&N, sarsaparilla. Why did this brewery have a clinic? Because there were so many workers and they needed medical assistance. If you have 200 or 300 workers, someone will have some kind of medical issue. Sometimes the bottles may break, someone may get cut, and these wounds have to be stitched, and he can do that also. My father decided to bring my mother to work. She would dress in white sari, my father was dressed in white clothes, and they work in the clinic.

The problem then was the gangsters, the underworld, the gang fights. Those young gangsters coming wanting to collect protection money. I'm talking now mainly about Tolwanga Keppel Shipyard area. When I was there in the shop, one new member of a gang came in to test or show off his bravery and demanded money or extortion. And then my father set him down calmly.

0: within the cell. So very often they'll come to my father and say, Mr. Tan, my son has been locked up. He's innocent. You know, I don't want him to be harmed. Can you do something? Can you help to build him up? So my father has helped some of this. But I've actually seen gang fights. One group chasing after another group and throwing glasses, bottles. And I've seen actually one young gangster dying in a market at Wishart Road. He was stabbed by the opposite gang member. And I went to the market and I saw him bleeding and everybody gave him a white berth because they don't want to be seen to be accused of the other side of the gang. And that was, to me, very traumatic. That was the existing orders of things. And of course, there was a certain amount of fear that if we should upset any of the more notorious and vicious characters in those gangs, we could be injured or hurt.
1: When we were children, I guess going on a mainland is like a trip. A treat as well. It's because we're going to a movie or going somewhere for dinner.
2: The ship is a ferry. It's operated by the British Army. They will employ one soldier to look after those passengers going up and down. From Plovlani, they got two jetties. One is Bola Jetty and one is Kona Jetty. So from any of these jetties, you can take the ferry to Jaden Step. During raining day, they got a shelter on top, much better than a sampan. Those who work for British Army, they got a special pass for you to travel from Plovlani to Jaden Step to and fro. If you don't work for the British Army, you got to go by sampan. Each trip will cost you 30 cents.
3: You can't just get gold. 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Especially rainy season, you wave, you can cut up, you see. So going up, the jetty is going to be for tall. 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
4: And get off at Jardine Steps, up the steps. 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Again, in newspaper, these little cones of peanuts. Get some peanuts, get on the bus, go to school,

0: She could work from anywhere. So why did she give it up?
1: I realized how much my salary matters when I'm getting a loan.
0: A kitchen investment that'll take 20 years to pay off. Is it still worth it? And how a tiny savings habit helped one family build income-generating assets. On Money Mind, Wednesday on CNA.
2: Occupation.
3: Take territory from surrounding states as part of expansionism.
2: Intervention.
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2: Annexation.
5: That should be controlled by the United States.
2: From overtures to overreach, the contest for influence is reshaping the world. It's Wednesday on CNA.
6: The first thing in the morning as Asia wakes up to a new day. Get up to speed with major events shaping lives in the region and other parts of the world.
7: Putting things in perspective with eye-opening reports and expert analysis as a new era of global politics breeds power struggles and shifting alliances.
6: We get to the heart of the matter and take stock of the issues you're invested in with on-the-ground reports and wall-to-wall coverage. Viewing it all from a regional lens because we put Asia first.
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1973, around April, I got a job in Port of Singapore Authority as a land surveyor. So the engineers, the architects, they do the planning. Then it's left to the surveyor, we'll go to the site, and as in the drawing, we demarcate the area, where is the location, where is this, okay, in the paper, this is the plan location. So we will demarcate where the pier should come. So we do a lot of rock bunds, we do a lot of wharves. Rock bunds is to prevent the water from eroding the banks. We also build piers for boats landing, you know, put markers for the boats and the ships come and don't bang so hard. So we'll put where you can put the tires, so they have controls. You know, when you survey, it has to be very accurate. Sometimes go early in the morning, because when it is very hot, our instruments also won't be very precise. When the tide is high, you can't walk. The water is up to here already.

0: I live in Black Plain. Black Plain is only for PSA, Port of Singapore Authority. Few hundred people live there. These port workers at that time, like forklift drivers, mostly were Indians or Malays. Sometimes they come and borrow, and then sometimes they don't pay back. Living in a community like that, you come to know more people. We become good friends, and then sometimes when they are short, they come and borrow, and then when they don't pay, the relationship fell apart and all that. Today also, people are there taking advantage. Human nature never changed now.
1: The harbor was the crucial thing. And then, don't forget, right there also was the railway station.
2: There was also a railway line connecting the old railway station at Tanjung Pagar and Keppel Harbour. And this railway line runs behind the shop house, carrying goods from Malaysia to the ship, to the port. But there was a real connection between that Tanjung Pagar railway station and to Keppel Harbour.
1: I remember my father used to bring us to the railway station. It was such a nice thing to go into the station and see the grand hall. There were designs on the ceiling. We would just be in awe of the train coming, you know, huge trains, right? Coming in and then slowing down. And then you see the engine with smoke coming out. For us young kids, it was, wow, what a thing, exciting to see.
3: Tanjung Pagar Railway Station would be the end point for railway transport of both goods and people. A lot of the goods, very rich hinterland, was transported down to Singapore. The goods were distributed all over the world, you know, whether it's rubber, tin. Railway transport was the main means to do so. Railways was built really to transport both goods and people in this very lucrative place in the world that various colonial powers were trying to gain access to. 1972 to 73, I was always traveling on the train between Kuala Lumpur and Singapore. Tanjung Pagar Railway Station was very meaningful to me, so that even now when I pass by, it always strikes. There's some emotion that goes through me.
4: I used to travel to GB in the train. The custom clearance all are done in Singapore. We no need to go to Woodlands and do the custom clearance. Customs inside the railway station. You declare everything down there, then you can take the train, you can go to JB. No passport, nothing. We just show our goods.
3: The train ride itself from Tanjung Pagar all the way to Kuala Lumpur, there are certain markers along the way, you know. So when you pull out of the station, it's like, oh, hooray, I'm going home, you know, and the feeling is exciting to be going home to visit family, see friends. I also like to look out the window and see the sceneries passing by. And all along the way, you see farms, you see jungle, you see Hindu temples. Just looking at the passengers on the train coming or going, you can see how this train, this Tanjung Pagar Railway Station, brought people back and forth in their lives, for work, for living. More than a means of transport, it's helping people connect. Without the train, many things could not have happened. It brought huge numbers of people through the everyday decisions to move between Singapore and upcountry Malaya.

0: think it was 1969 or 1970, thereabouts. My father said that the Singapore government is going to evacuate everybody, so we all have to move out.
1: Kami disuruh pindah secara mendadak, tiba-tiba, dengan satu bulan notis. Tahun 72. 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
2: There is no choice. There is a letter given that you have to move out because Pulau Rani itself, I have my grandfather and my youngest uncle passed away in Pulau Rani, and their grave is still at Pulau Rani. So if I cannot be allowed to go to Pulau Rani, how am I going to pay visit to relatives, you see?
3: I move at 73. There's one who moved out 73 when everybody left the island, he was still there. Because he wanted to stay there until he has to move out.
4: I don't feel sad at all. Yeah, it's like a new change. That time I got boyfriend already, so I don't miss Brani then. By then, I got new groups of friends.
5: We consider it as a lucky lah. We'll be left behind. People mainland are more advanced.
1: Gambar ini sebenarnya adalah gambar terakhir bagi saya dan keluarga saya meninggalkan Pulau Brani ke tanah besar Singapura. Masih ingatlah 8 dan bulan 5 tahun 1973.
0: Pulau Brani definitely was like a paradise on earth. I definitely feel I'm a better person because of that. Because any good experience is going to be better for you in later life, isn't it? And I just wanted to walk up. I'm getting emotional now. I wanted to walk up the jetties, get off the launch, walk up the jetty. Yeah, I wanted to. Yeah. But it's going to be redeveloped, we understand, and maybe in a couple of years' time we might have the fortune to come back.
6: The only regret we have amongst all of us, we were not able to visit it. When you look at it from a distance, and cannot even land on the island anymore. My brother bought a house in Sentosa, and as I was driving my brother on the bridge, and I saw that island, and I said, let's stop and have a look at Pulau Brani. And I have got, you know, this funny feeling and this vivid memory just keep coming back. And I cry.

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0: Thailand's beauty boom insight Thursday on CNA
6: East Asia a region steeped in history now helping to write the future of our world
7: from the corridors of power to the region's most remote corners we'll break down the news driving some of the world's largest economies and explain why it matters
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8: Peeping Toms man eatersForced to wash openly in any source of water you could find, sharing it with everyone and everything. 100 or so years ago, this was the era of washing out in the open. In pre-plumbing days, many people washed outdoors because water was hard to come by. Wells were dug for fresh water and the occasional splashing. Now, these have become subjects of urban relic hunters.For a full-bodied wash, it was much easier to head to a nearby river. And whilst in the water, do the errands. Clean dishes, wash clothes, scrub the buffalo. There was no such thing as bathing for bathing's sake. A riverine location was thus valued real estate and the way of life for people in the region until the Europeans came with their ways.They didn't bring plumbing, but instead their Regency-era morality that looked down on washing in the river shamelessly. They were, however, fond of the sea and salt water cures. In the early 19th century, sea bathing was a popular European pursuit, but neither men nor women could be seen in their bathing suits. The solution was a horse and cart. Meet the bathing machine.It brought men and women, but not together, to bathe in the sea out of sight from the opposite sex. The Europeans in Singapore built a local equivalent just next to the Stamford Canal, a river once called Watering Place. Nothing flashy, it was just three-sided fencing, or a pagar, made of poles from the Nibong palm, but it sectioned off the sea and protected bathers from crocodiles, sharks, and other humans.The menfolk used it a lot. European women, however, avoided the pagars. In fact, they avoided regular baths and bathed perhaps only once a month. The woman's daily toilette, as seen in this Degas painting, consisted only of sponging with a pitcher of water and hair brushing. Germ theory wasn't fully explored back then, and besides, a full wash was a big chore.No matter the size of the body. Salt water was used to clean the streets but not fill the baths. Fresh water was bought from the tukang ae, or sellers of water, who usually sourced from private wells and rivers. In the early years, men outnumbered women, but the more successful Singapore became, the more willing the women were to join their merchant husbands.And more Asians arrived to labor in the merchants' enterprises. So it was no surprise that cultures clashed. The laboring class washed any way they liked. The prudish Victorians took umbrage. In the 1870s, the municipality tried to control wanton bathing by designating bathing places along the rivers. Those who transgressed were fined.The sites were enclosed by wooden screens, some pagar-like, others more elaborate, like these ones in Penang. But the measures didn't stop the pollution, which increased with the population. The cries for proper bathhouses could no longer be ignored. Prayers were answered when a river was successfully impounded and the McRitchie Reservoir was created. By the early 1880s, water was piped from here to the pumping stations in town. And this...ushered in an era of bathhouses. These structurally sound buildings, possibly modeled after the ones in the region, were established for communal showers or bathing. Cost of entry, 1 cent, about a US dollar 20 today. Public bathhouses, centered around Singapore River, Rochor and Kallang, were for the laboring classes. There were private ones for the elites as well. The bathhouse fad ended by the turn of the century, when running water became increasingly piped to homes or kampongs, thanks to the numerous reservoirs that got commissioned. Today, bathhouses have made a comeback. Not quite open spaces, but cozy nooks to cure modern ills, putting a new spin on the term well-being.

0: This is Singapore Tonight.
1: Good evening, I'm Paul Tsung. Tonight's top stories: Home Affairs Minister K. Shanmugam underlines the need for the legal profession and the courts to address concerns that include toxic workplace cultures, long hours and unfair treatment in court. Extending baby bonus payouts, lowering childcare costs and enhancing fertility support among the recommendations from the PAP Women's Wing to strengthen support for families. NDP rehearsals at Kallang give a boost to restaurants in the area, even as they chase other customers away.

0: Home Affairs Minister Kay Shanmugam says the legal profession and courts need to deal with concerns in the industry while gathering more detailed objective data to better understand the extent of the problems. He was addressing a recent Law Society survey on lawyer attrition, which highlighted issues like a toxic workplace culture.
1: Pledge to uphold the highest standards of the legal profession as the National University of Singapore welcomes its newest batch of law students. They begin their legal education as the profession is under renewed scrutiny over workplace culture and lawyer attrition. Home Affairs Minister Kay Shanmugam says while data shows lawyer attrition has stayed largely stable, aspiring lawyers must be clear-eyed about the job.
2: If you choose to be in legal practice, and if you want to be at the top end and the cutting edge, then you must expect the demands on you to be very high. Our competition is from other top-class legal centres. At the very top, it is a demanding, taxing profession. Make no mistake about it, it requires a lot from lawyers. And the remuneration is linked to the demands.
1: But he made clear, these demands do not excuse poor treatment of lawyers, and that issues like poor supervision, lack of training and harassment must be taken seriously by the industry. A recent study commissioned by the Law Society of Singapore found that many lawyers are leaving private practice because of toxic workplace cultures, bullying and unreasonable workloads. It suggests that the problem isn't due to individual shortcomings, but rather deep-rooted structural and cultural conditions that may have persisted in the profession for decades. Since then, a task force has been formed to deal with these issues. A joint committee is also studying the feedback and possible solutions. At NUS Law, the focus is on preparing students for the realities of legal practice.
3: Up to a point, we already teach them to deal with pressure. The difference with the law firms is their hours are very, very long, and the students are not used to that in the way, and we don't want to hothouse them so that they're working 80-hour weeks just in order to prepare them for that.
1: He says strengthening ethics education is one way the school hopes to help tackle harassment and bullying in the profession.
3: We need to try to help people to be lawyers of good character. That's one of the key things that we need to do. And we do try to work on that. We've increased the content of ethical education in the degree, but at the same time, it's also a joint enterprise between us and the Law Society and the firms. So it's not something that the law school can do on its own.
1: He says addressing workplace culture will require the profession to ask itself difficult questions, but that recognizing the problem is a step in the right direction.
0: Extending baby bonus payouts beyond a child's first 7 years and lowering fertility screening and treatment costs are among recommendations that the PAP Women's Wing will put to the government by early next year. The proposals come as Singapore grapples with a record low total fertility rate.
4: PAP Women's Wing calls on the government to do more, strengthen the support for families to overcome challenges on cost, time and health so that couples in Singapore will have more confidence to start and raise families.
0: The recommendations are shaped by a series of listening sessions held since May. They cover topics such as careers, different stages of life and health. Other proposals include enhancing childcare leave, giving younger couples earlier access to fertility care and extending financial support to single unwed parents. The Women's Wing has so far engaged more than 500 people, with additional sessions planned in the coming months. Outgoing president of the National Council of Social Service, Anita Pham, says challenges spanning health, social support, education and employment should no longer be tackled in isolation. After 8 years at the helm, she hopes the sector will continue building more integrated support around people with increasingly complex needs. Chloe Teo with more.
5: So much.
6: Anita Pham has been synonymous with the social sector for over three decades. From her start as a volunteer legal advisor to eventually chairing several non-profits, taking the helm of the National Council of Social Service in 2018 seemed like a natural progression. Soon after, the role would test her leadership in ways few could have anticipated.
7: The optimism of the sector, the passion of the sector, and I think it really came through during COVID. One of the strongest things that came through was no one wanted to stop their services. They were so concerned about the people whom they supported.
6: Social distancing measures meant that agencies had to find new ways to reach vulnerable groups, all with vastly different needs.
7: A lot of the providers were supporting the elderly. So of course our greatest fear was the isolation. So how do you reach out to them? Therapists who are actually going to the homes or the places to do therapy for people with special needs, with disabilities, and they couldn't. So how do you pivot overnight using your laptop, using Zoom, to show them how to continue being able to do the assessments, the therapeutic assessments and exercises?
6: Ms. Pham says the pandemic accelerated the sector's adoption of technology, but also exposed gaps in capabilities. That helped shape the refreshed social service sector strategic thrust, a five-year roadmap launched in 2022 to strengthen agencies, deepen collaboration, and move support beyond individual programs.
7: We realise that people actually have a basket of very complex needs. So even if you just fix one thing, you're not necessarily fixing the whole basket of challenges that person has. It was shifting everyone from a program-centred approach to a person-centred approach and realising that not one charity would be able to do all the work or the heavy lifting, that it needed a village or an ecosystem. And not only that, it's a realisation that it may not just be charities, it might be social enterprises, it might be volunteers, or even businesses for good.
6: Among Ms. Pham's many contributions to the sector, one of her fondest is this unassuming space tucked into a corner of Scape.
8: Anita, I understand that Grove was specially chosen for our interview location today. Can you walk us through, you know, what is Grove really, and you know, why did NCSS decide that there was a need for it?
7: Grove is something very, very special to my heart. It really is a place for the youth. For myself personally and for NCSS, mental health is an area we've been working in because we feel that it's necessary to be able to signpost youth to more services that they need. So here it's a place where they can be triaged and be signposted, not only for themselves, but also for their families, for their peers. Because a lot of times when there is a youth in need, they don't know where to go, their friends don't know where to bring help to them, and especially for their families.
6: While the space hosts four social service agencies, it also doubles as a place to study, spend time with friends, or simply take a break. Since its launch last November, some 13,000 youth have passed through its doors.
7: The beauty of it is that you don't know who's receiving services and who isn't. Because it's an inviting place, it's a safe place, it's a great hangout joint. So they can come here, have coffee, they can do their work, they can dance. Yet at the same time, some of them actually have more needs than others. So they might be receiving counselling.
6: For Ms. Pham, Grove's openness represents the accessibility and collaboration she hopes to see more of in the sector, even as she steps down.
0: Still to come, hundreds of thousands of people told to leave in one of France's largest peacetime evacuation. News from the region is up next.
9: On the next Asia Fest, Chinese memory chip maker CXMT is set for Shanghai's biggest IPO this year and the largest ever semiconductor listing on the mainland. The debut is being closely watched as China pushes to build a self-sufficient chip industry amid ongoing US export restrictions.
10: Work from anywhere. So why did she give it up?
11: I realized how much my salary matters when I'm getting a loan.
10: A kitchen investment that'll take 20 years to pay off. Is it still worth it? And how a tiny savings habit helped one family build income-generating assets. On Money Mind, Wednesday on CNA.
12: Journey into extraordinary stories that challenge limits and inspire possibilities this August.
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14: Meet me there. Love your Sayang. She's trying to spice up our marriage.
12: Meet Me There returns to places that have shaped lives and relationships. Take a heartfelt journey across Singapore and uncover cherished memories, enduring bonds, and the stories that connect us.
15: Oh my God! Oh, she's really there!
12: Meet Kan Lekan, Singapore's first deaf natural science illustrator and conservation photographer, whose extraordinary journey proves that passion and determination know no boundaries. This August on CNA.

0: Typhoon Niall is lashing parts of southern China with heavy rains and strong winds. The weather system has weakened to a severe tropical storm, but authorities say dangers remain. Public transport services have been suspended in several cities across Guangdong province. Factory, ports and businesses in the manufacturing and technology hubs of Shenzhen and Guangzhou also facing widespread disruption. Authorities have raised the disaster relief emergency response to level 2. That's the second highest level that allows authorities to mobilize additional personnel and resources for rescue and relief operations. More than 340,000 people have been relocated in Guangdong province amidst warnings of heavy rain, flooding and gale force winds. CNA's Deborah Wong has more.
1: Most of the heavily affected areas are in Huizhou, in the northern parts of Shenzhen as well. But the office buildings here, you can see the doors have been protected by sandbags to prevent floods from going in. And we actually, in fact, had to go underground, make a detour to get into our office building earlier. In Huizhou, we're seeing videos of debris, you know, heavy rains, flooding, and there were also 100,000 residences who reported power outages along the coastal line. So extensive damage. And hopefully, you know, the situation can be mitigated since rescue teams are on site right now. We are also seeing a lot more teams being deployed on the ground. And it's not just in Guangdong. In fact, provinces next to Guangdong, you know, in Hunan, in Jiangxi, have also activated a flood emergency response level 2, which means teams will be deployed to mountainous areas, valleys. These are higher risk areas that may experience landslides, flooding, like what we saw in Guangxi 2 weeks ago, where residents were actually stranded after, you know, floods came through due to Typhoon Maysak. And, you know, the substantial impact is due to, is expected to continue over the next week because the typhoon is actually moving deeper inland, and that means also a broader area will be impacted. And so, you know, authorities are telling people to be vigilant. They are also, you know, making sure that rescue teams are monitoring high-risk areas, and they are all on standby. And about 800,000 people have been evacuated across the province, and we expect the torrential rain, you know, to impact a larger scale. So we are keeping an eye out on the situation. The rains are expected to weaken through Tuesday, and hopefully the situation will get better after that.
0: More than 300,000 people have been forced to flee their homes as wildfires rage across southwest of France and the Spanish capital, Madrid. In Spain, the Prime Minister has warned of difficult hours ahead, but officials have seen positive developments in controlling the blazes around the capital, Madrid. More than 116,000 people have been evacuated. The blazes have triggered one of France's largest peacetime evacuation operations, with more than 200,000 people displaced in the Bordeaux region alone. Bordeaux's mayor says the advancing blaze is, quote, at the gates of the metropolitan area, about 15 kilometers from the city. More than 220,000 people have been displaced in the region alone, where thousands of personnel were deployed. Authorities warn that the situation remains very unfavorable as hot, dry and windy conditions continue to complicate firefighting efforts. Foreign Affairs Minister Vivian Balakrishnan says Singapore and Luxembourg are small states which recognize the need to stay open and innovative in order to remain relative in a turbulent world. Dr. Balakrishnan and Deputy Prime Minister Xavier Bettel inaugurated Luxembourg's embassy in Singapore yesterday. They agreed on the importance for like-minded states like Singapore and Luxembourg to continue working together to uphold international law and multilateralism. Both countries have expanded their partnership into new fields, including space and quantum technologies, to financial innovation. Luxembourg is Singapore's largest EU investor. Defence Minister Chan Chun Sing, Foreign Affairs Minister Vivian Balakrishnan and Minister in Charge of Energy and Science and Technology Tan Si Ling will be in Adelaide tomorrow for the Singapore-Australia Joint Ministerial Committee. The dialogue involves the Foreign Affairs, Defence and Trade Ministers of both countries. They will discuss cooperation and exchange views on regional and international developments. This meeting marks the dialogue's 30th anniversary. Results from the Commonwealth Games in Glasgow is up next. Plus, the quirky sport of pickleball raises over $1 million for a good cause. Tell you more after the break.
2: occupation,
3: take territory from surrounding states as part of expansionism,
2: intervention.
4: One of the most extraordinary foreign military operations in Latin America.
2: Annexation.
5: That should be controlled by the United States.
2: From

0: Some restaurants in Kallang are seeing a boost to business of at least 15% on year, with rehearsals for the National Day Parade taking place every Saturday. But the crowds that come for the fireworks are not benefiting every business. Jermaine Wong with more.
1: Full tables, queues doubling to a 30-minute wait time, and red and white filling the corridors. Weekly National Day Parade rehearsals have packed this restaurant to the brim. To manage the demand, it has increased manpower by at least 2 staff. It can also tap workers at other outlets nearby for extra help.
2: Last year, our crowd was starting to come in at around 3 p.m., whereas for now itself, even 12:30, we do see people coming in and filling up the tables, and we do have multiple turnovers as well throughout the period.
1: But while business is climbing for F&B outlets, it's creeping down for others. Climb Central's Kallang branch has seen business fall by nearly 30% on Saturdays. It says this is a similar pattern to what happens at its Funan outlet during the annual Formula One race, when road closures and crowds deter customers. As fewer staff are needed, they are either redeployed to other outlets or can leave early to avoid the post-fireworks crowds.
3: In comparison to the other neighbouring tenants, for example, we're a little bit less complimentary versus the crowd that's coming here. So I suppose the people who come before or after their activities, before after the rehearsals, you will pop by for some food and drinks. Unfortunately for us, because we're recreation, fitness, it doesn't quite match with, you know, when someone comes for a rehearsal, they don't quite have the plans to work out before or after their rehearsal.
1: But Mr. Lim knows the situation is temporary, as he's seen customer traffic rebound after similar events in the past.
0: Around 22,000 visitors at the Istana Open House were treated to an evening outdoor concert for the first time. The Open House also featured various sports, heritage and community activities to commemorate National Day. There was singing and dancing. Among those enjoying the concert were President Tharman Shanmugaratnam and his wife. Among the activities were fitness challenges, as well as drone football and floorball for sports enthusiasts. Visitors also pinned their hopes and aspirations for Singapore. These will be revisited when the nation turns 70 in 2035. Singapore is getting a billion-dollar wellness attraction in 2030. Therma Group's upcoming facility at Marina South will feature water slides, saunas, F&B options and social spaces. The groundbreaking took place last month. CNA visited the developer's flagship facility in Romania to find out what visitors can expect.
4: This is Therma Bucharest in Romania. The massive wellness complex attracts around 1.7 million visitors each year, looking to play, relax and rejuvenate. From massive water slides to jacuzzis, mineral thermal baths and cold plunge pools, many of its experiences are multi-sensory and interactive, such as sauna ceremonies that combine heat, music and choreography. By day, aqua aerobics classes fill the main pool. After dark, tropical techno and swim-up bars transform the atmosphere. Therma's concept draws inspiration from different communal bathing traditions, including Romanian thermae, Turkish hammams, and Japanese onsen.
5: Here you can have like social to have fun with your friends, but still being healthy. You can make like a habitus of taking care of the self, thinking about increasing the quality of life and longevity. So when we're Therma in a couple of words, like making health fun and taking care of the self in a very modern way using traditional, ancient folklore and traditions.
4: While Singapore's version won't be an exact replica, many of its signature elements will be adapted here. The facility in Marina South will span 7 stories and around 720,000 square feet, roughly the size of 9 football fields. Plans include more than 20 indoor and outdoor attractions, 18 water slides, and over 70 treatment rooms. When it opens in 2030, Therma Singapore is expected to welcome around 2 million guests a year, with about half coming from overseas. More details, including ticket prices, will be announced closer to its opening.
0: You can take a closer look at what visitors can expect from Therma Singapore on our website at cna.asia or our mobile app. Now, next up, social service agency Olkin have raised over $1 million through its first pickleball charity tournament. The funds will benefit more than 30,000 vulnerable families and individuals, including disadvantaged young people and seniors. Deputy Prime Minister Gan Kim Yong and Senior Minister of State Janil Puthucheary tried their hand at the sport, which is rapidly gaining popularity. The weekend fundraiser bringing in Pongal, bringing together more than 300 community partners, volunteers and beneficiaries. The area has a family service centre and two active ageing centres run by Olkin. The agency is looking to continue to harness sports as a platform for community connection.
6: We also must remind ourselves that even as we grow and expand our economy, we must also continue to invest in building our society, strengthening our community, and enhancing our harmony within the community. And that it's for this reason that we organize this event together so that we can work together towards strengthening our community cohesion.
0: At the Commonwealth Games in Glasgow, Singapore sprint swimmer Mikael Lee has booked his spot in the men's 50-metre freestyle final, having finished 8th fastest overall in the semi-finals. Lee will be competing in the medal race at 4 a.m. Singapore time. Starting in lane 2 at the top of your screen, Lee clocked a time of 22.25 seconds. He finished 4th in the second round of the semi-finals, just behind swimmers from Australia and Canada, to earn his spot in the final. On the greens, a tight first set for the lawn bowls duel of Janice Tan and Chor Ai Lin, exchanging points with their competitors from the Isle of Man. But it was Singapore who took the first set 6-4. They then went on to win the second set 5-2, bouncing back from a loss against defending champions Australia. And this is the pair's second win. They'll next face Guernsey at 2 a.m. Singapore time. Anakin Cheon Team Singapore at the Glasgow 2026 Commonwealth Games until 3rd August. The action will be live or on demand on MeWatch. And that's Singapore Tonight. Don't forget headlines anytime at cna.asia. Good night.

Of course we saw landmarks, but it was the moments we didn't plan that we knew would stay with us. Trafalgar River Cruises, sail a great story.

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2: The possibility of someone you love going missing is very real to me. Because my mom has dementia. If she loses her way, we may not be able to find her.
3: They may forget the original reason you actually set out. You may become disoriented with the time that may actually lead to them becoming lost if they go out.
2: That's why I'm in Japan. This is the country with the world's oldest population. Every year, tens of thousands of people with dementia go missing. In response, at least 23 cities here have stepped up, pledging to look out for those with a condition. So if this exact crisis is headed for Singapore, I want to know, how can we build systems that can keep people safe?

0: On a winter night back in 2007, a 91-year-old man walked onto these tracks. He was later struck and killed by an oncoming train. That case threw the issue of missing persons with dementia into the national spotlight. Because the man on the tracks had dementia. And this wasn't the first time he'd wandered off. Just one stop away is Ryuichi Takai's real estate agency. The day his father wandered off, Ryuichi was working in Tokyo, a 4.5-hour drive away. Only his wife and mother were home with his elderly father.
1: 母は歌たねをしている。で、妻は席を外して別のその段ボールの処理の仕事をしていた。まあその瞬間に父はいなくなった。まあこれは父の、シャツなんですけど、これをですね、父の衣服につけていました。で、これは父が、もし、ね、帰れなくなったとしても、事故が起こった身分を証明するものは何も持ってないですよね。で、現場で捜査に当たった警察の警部さんが、これを見て、この方は認知症を患っておられる方だということが、すぐに分かったということで、この一番下の妻の携帯電話番号に電話をしてきました。
2: What would you and your family do to prevent him from wandering?
1: 物理的に父を拘束するということは無意味だということを勉強しました。私がこの南京錠でフェンスにこう鍵をかけて、鍵ないようにしたら、こう胸まである所を乗り越えようとする。ですので、その閉じ込められる、行動を制約するということは認知症が進むだけなんですね。
0: After the accident, JR Tokai sent this to Ryuichi's family. The rail company demanded 7.2 million yen, about 94,000 Singapore dollars in damages. It argued that Ryuichi should have stopped his father from leaving home alone. The case went to court and made national headlines.
1: で、私たちもそうでしたし。
2: As a caregiver to my mother, so my mother has dementia. Oh, sorry, now I'm gonna cry. My okasan, my mother, she's also lived with dementia for 9 years now. And I guess more and more, you know, when I speak to people who's lost their parents through these sorts of experience, it makes me concerned about, you know, what could happen to her and how I would be able to help her better so that she won't go off wandering, she won't get confused. So I think what I wanted to understand from your point of view is how can we better help the person with dementia to make sure that they are safe?
1: 父を介護している時は腹の立つこともあったんです。この野郎って、もう同じことをもう何回も10回も20回も説明しなくちゃいけない。その 父を突然失った後考えると、しまったなって、やっぱり認知症のことをですね、もうちょっと自分が勉強しておけばよかった。もう少し父にですね、優しくしてやったらよかったな。どうしてその、したら防げたのかなというふうにも思うんですけど。
0: Japan's Supreme Court eventually threw out the lawsuit against Ryuichi's family. The case was a national reckoning, making Japan realize that protecting people with dementia isn't about locking them away. It's about building a community that watches out for them. In 2024, over 1,400 people with dementia went missing in Hyogo Prefecture. The ones most at risk of getting lost may not even know there are measures in place to keep them safe. What's that Yakult I saw? This is Mariko Kitora. Every day at 9 a.m., she picks up Yakult products to deliver to her customers. I'm going with her to find out what this probiotic drink has got to do with dementia.
3: You have this orange band here. How come I don't have it? 認知症サポーターとしての研修を受けたからこういうのをつけております。高齢の方が物忘れをしたり認知症になったりすることの少し私たちの知識を得るための研修なんですよ。
0: Can you show me what you do today?
3: こちらこそよろしくお願いします。はい、では行きましょうか。
0: Mariko is part of a network of over 31,000 women across Japan who deliver Yakult to customers' homes, many of whom live alone. But her weekly visits aren't just to drop off these drinks.
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0: In Kobe, all Yakult ladies must clock 90 minutes of dementia training, earning them this orange band. That training helps Mariko and her peers recognize signs of dementia through everyday conversations. If customers start showing symptoms,

0: could work from anywhere. So why did she give it up?
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0: A kitchen investment that'll take 20 years to pay off. Is it still worth it? And how a tiny savings habit helped one family build income-generating assets. On Money Mind, Wednesday on CNA. Thailand's beauty industry is in the global spotlight.
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0: Thailand's beauty boom. Insight Thursday on CNA.
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11: Their coming home is a deeply human story of men who set out to search for opportunity far away from home, only then to be held hostage.
12: It took us more than a year just to gain access into all those restricted nuclear power plant sites, and we filmed across 10 different countries within 4 months. We wanted to tell such an important global topic like nuclear energy in a more accessible and relatable manner. We wanted to show everyone how this technology could eventually impact everyday lives, especially amidst the urgent need for a cleaner and more sustainable future. That's essentially what inspires us to tell stories that matter.
11: This story is a great example of what we do at CNA Correspondent, shining a light on underreported stories beyond the headlines and breaking news by putting a deeply human perspective on it. What makes this award so meaningful is that it recognizes our commitment to impactful on-the-ground storytelling when everyone else has already moved on to the next story. This award recognizes the power of storytelling that is global in scope and human at heart.
13: These are stories that are recognized on a global stage.Thank you for being part of this proud moment.

0: While the Yakult ladies check in on seniors at home, stores like this expand that support network out onto the streets. At this supermarket, every single staff member is trained to recognize signs of dementia. That earned them this sticker, certifying them as a dementia-friendly business.
1: Hello!
0: Tell me more about your role here in the supermarket.
2: 私のお仕事は、地域の高齢者の方であったり、認知症の方が安心安全にお店を利用していただくことと、普段からこうお話ししていると、やっぱり認知症の方もここのお店に来たく来るって、来たくなると思うんで。In
0: case of emergency, what's the protocol that you take on?
2: 日本の警察に認知症の方が登録されてて、
0: Besides having dementia-trained staff, this supermarket is also part of Kobe's Rapid Alert Network. The moment a dementia-registered person is reported missing to the police, an SOS is blasted out to local businesses, volunteers, and neighborhood groups. So more people are on the lookout. 2 hours from Kobe, one city is taking things even further. The city passed a landmark law with a bold promise. Even with dementia, you should still feel safe living here. And if you wonder, the city will look out for you. Obu was the first in Japan to make that promise. One way the city tackles the fear of dementia is by making support highly visible. The orange ring worn by dementia supporters appears as a life-sized monument outside the train station and on buses across the city. All Obu City officials like Yuki Fukaya must earn this orange ring. Can you tell me about Obu's ordinance for dementia? Obu City has a population of 93,000, roughly the size of Bishan Estate in Singapore. Here, some 27,000 people are trained dementia supporters. That means nearly one in three people you pass on the street understands the condition. As for those who haven't yet been afflicted by dementia, Obu is already planning ahead.
3: On the next Asia Fest, Chinese memory chip maker CXMT is set for Shanghai's biggest IPO this year and the largest ever semiconductor listing on the mainland. The debut is being closely watched as China pushes to build a self-sufficient chip industry amid ongoing US export restrictions.
4: Occupation.
5: Take territory from surrounding states as part of expansionism.
4: Intervention.
6: One of the most extraordinary foreign military operations in Latin America.
4: Annexation.
7: That should be controlled by the United States.
4: From overtures to overreach, the contest for influence is reshaping the world.

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1: 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Discover a picture-perfect paradise through the eyes of a photographer who's captured its beauty for 55 years. From breathtaking landscapes to wildlife that roams wild and free, nature's masterpiece awaits. Japan Hour, Saturday on CNA.
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2: East Asia, a region steeped in history, now helping to write the future of our world.
3: From the corridors of power to the region's most remote corners, we'll break down the news driving some of the world's largest economies and explain why it matters.
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0: Obu City is home to the National Center for Geriatrics and Gerontology. It is one of six national research centers in the country dedicated to advanced and specialized medicine. This machine is one of their inventions. It's made for people with mild cognitive impairment, often seen as the stage before dementia. Mild cognitive impairment may be the last window to slow down or prevent dementia, because dementia has no cure. Once it develops from mild, moderate to severe, it can't be reversed. As it progresses, wandering becomes more common. So preventing wandering has to begin before dementia sets in.
1: Hi.
2: Let's give this a go. This feels like spin class. Oh, I see math questions. That's why I check out.
0: On top of pedaling the bike, I need to complete a series of puzzles. That's dual task training, where I need to work my body and brain at the same time.
2: The puzzles are actually quite straightforward, but I think it's also the action of you doing something else, so it really is whether you're good at multitasking. How many puzzles do I need to complete?
3: だいたい10個ぐらいあってですね、だんだん難しくなっていくようになってます。
4: Are you getting a bit out of breath?
2: I am not getting out of breath one bit. What are you talking about?
3: Okay. Okay. Finish.
2: It's like you're good. You're a good girl. Give me just a moment. I need to breathe. Does using the Cogni bike regularly prevent someone from going out wandering?
3: 運動をするとですね、そういった徘徊を含む BPSD と呼ばれる様々な症状がありますが、そういうのが軽減するということは分かっています。このコグニバイクをするとですね、運動だけするよりも認知的なタスクを加えた方が、まず脳の血流が非常に上昇するということが分かっています。 で、あとはですね、運動、特に中強度程度のある程度負荷をかけた運動を、ある程度の長時間やっていただきますと、認知症の予防ですとか、あるいは重症化の抑制、これにつながるんだというふうに思います。
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2: Putting trackers on people with dementia and getting everyone involved all help to make sure that they are able to roam about safely. But the safest missing person case is still the one that never happens.
0: I'm back in Singapore to find out what are the pieces missing from our system.
2: You see, there are dementia-friendly initiatives in Singapore.
0: I'm at Yishun, one of 16 dementia-friendly communities here. In these neighborhoods, HDB blocks are differentiated by distinct colors and mural icons. Block numbers are also painted big and at every corner, so that people with dementia can navigate the area and find their way home.
2: But for someone like my mom, whose dementia is at a moderate stage, these features aren't going to help her much.
0: So if someone like her gets lost, the hope is for a passerby to spot her and bring her to a dementia go-to point. Here, trained staff will help reunite the lost elderly with her family. Across Singapore, there are over 800 dementia go-to points. Supermarkets, malls, and all train stations, as well as bus interchanges, function as such nodes.
2: These go-to points are indicated by posters like these. It's very easy to miss, if you ask me.
0: Charlotte Wong is part of the team that came up with these ideas.
2: So for someone who's a caregiver, it does feel like everything falls on the caregiver to make sure that, you know, my loved one doesn't go missing. So what else can Singapore do to lighten this burden?
1: I would suggest for everybody to actually download Dementia Singapore's CARA app. There's a feature on it where if a loved one happens to wander and you can't find her one day, you can actually post a notification on the CARA app. The other thing that people can do is be aware of where your closest go-to points are.
2: There are posters for these go-to points, but they are quite small. So do you feel like they are visible enough?
1: Many of our go-to points are, in fact, all of them are sort of corporate businesses, right? So at the MRT stations, there's not a lot of space to put these decals.
2: So it seems like there are all these resources and initiatives, but can we be more proactive?
1: Yeah, I think we are proactive to a certain degree. In a town like this, actually, these dementia-friendly designs, right, are in a way an opportunity for people to also stop and to sort of say, hey, what's this, right? And I think that has happened where it has increased that sort of awareness and that understanding on the ground.
2: What lessons from Japan can Singapore take realistically? So, for example, how they are very proactive with their initiatives, really trying to prevent and slow down dementia, training citizens, training supermarket staff.
1: I think they look at dementia as a very matter-of-fact thing that will happen. So I think for us in Singapore, that's something that we can work on.
0: Hi, Mom Ray. Hello.
5: Hello.
0: Got you grapes.
5: Wow, you're
0: cool. I know. Come, you're a grape. Nice.
5: Oh, I like your mama.
0: I like you too.
5: This one?
0: Yes.
5: China?
0: Yes, actually.
5: This is what?
0: From China, you're right.

0: for a long time now, I thought keeping my mom safe meant keeping her close. But this journey has made me question that. Because if safety only means shrinking her world, then dementia has taken more from her than it should. What I want now is not just to stop my mom from getting lost. I want her to still be seen, be included, and live with dignity. Maybe that's what Singapore needs. To stop treating dementia only as a crisis to manage, and to start understanding and preparing for it much earlier.
1: The world has entered a new energy race, and nations are scrambling to secure the fuel to power it.
2: Uranium is really the crux of nuclear energy.
3: Global demand for uranium is expected to double between now and 2040.
1: As the race for uranium accelerates, countries are seeking new alternatives.
4: The thorium project in China is the very first thorium reactor to enter the experimental stage.
1: Meanwhile, a pursuit to unlock energy from the same reaction that powers the sun. Nuclear fusion.
5: Did I just see a fusion reaction take place?
1: And what if nuclear's next fuel source is not even on Earth?
6: The amount of helium-3 in the moon is massive. We are looking at millions of tons.
7: It's the ultimate unlimited fuel for clean energy.
1: Watch The Nuclear Option on demand at cna.asia.
8: Sky Whisper, a celebration of whispered promises, interchangeable ring and pendant capturing fireworks in the sky, real touch, only natural diamonds, with grading certificate, Mason Jewelry.

0: is Asia First.
1: It's 7 o'clock here in Singapore. Good morning. I'm Arnold Gay, and here are the headlines this hour. China issues its highest level alert for flash floods in several provinces after the year's strongest typhoon makes landfall. Typhoon Noel expected to bring heavy to torrential rain across much of the south for the next 2 days after sweeping through Guangdong province and neighboring Hong Kong with gale force winds.
2: Good morning, I'm Yasmin Yonkers. Wildfires in France and Spain displaced more than 300,000 people. Temperatures expected to climb again this week with no rain forecast for the hardest hit areas, raising fears the fires could intensify. Iran vows to respond against Ukraine for a deadly attack on a commercial ship in the Caspian Sea, saying it was carried out at Israel's behest. Ukraine says it struck long-range supply routes used to transport Russian military equipment linked to Iran.
1: What we're also tracking, Indian Prime Minister Narendra Modi sets up a special task force to reform the country's exam system after mass anti-government protests. New legislation aimed at tackling exam paper leaks due to be introduced in Parliament today.
3: And I'm Elizabeth Neo with your business news. Wall Street's AI rally faces a key test as investors look for signs that big tech's massive spending on the sector can translate into returns. Microsoft, Meta, Amazon, Apple, they report earnings this week after Alphabet's results renewed concerns over soaring capital expenditure. Plus, parenting the age of AI. We look at how families are weighing the technology's benefits against its risks.
1: Weather forecasters in China warn that heavy to torrential rain from Tropical Storm Noel will persist through today, with residents along its path urged to stay alert for flash floods and landslides. More travel disruptions also expected, with hundreds of flights and train services in the south already impacted.
2: And at least 10 people have been killed, 23 injured in northwestern Gansu province due to this inclement weather. Rescue operations are continuing. China has issued its highest level alert for flash floods in several provinces, with more than 700,000 people relocated in Guangdong province alone. And authorities have warned of continued risks from the deluge, particularly in vulnerable areas.
1: The National Weather Service says flash floods remain possible through today in parts of Jiangxi, Hunan, Guangdong, Sichuan, Shaanxi, Gansu and southeastern Xinjiang. Residents in affected areas have been urged to monitor real-time warnings and follow evacuation measures.
2: Noel made landfall in Guangdong yesterday as a typhoon before weakening into a tropical storm as it moved inland. It is the strongest storm to make landfall in China so far this year, and the third to hit the country this month after typhoons Bavi and Maysak.
1: Noel also swept close to Hong Kong over the weekend, passing within 80 kilometres of the city on Saturday. Around 350 flights were cancelled and thousands of passengers affected before operations resumed after the storm passed.
2: Meantime, wildfires are spreading across Europe, with Spain and France battling the worst of the blazes.
1: Evacuations from both countries have topped well over 325,000 people. Spanish firefighters are struggling with an out-of-control inferno around the capital, Madrid. They've described the fires as a monster, covering more than 77,000 hectares of land, which is about the size of the Kingdom of Bahrain. Another fire near Valencia killed one man over the weekend. In Spain's first recorded death in the latest wildfires, Spanish Prime Minister Pedro Sanchez has warned of difficult hours ahead.
2: Over in France, wildfires have advanced towards the outskirts of the historic city of Bordeaux, at the heart of the country's wine region. Shifting and gusting winds, as well as arid conditions, have complicated massive efforts to limit the spread. And the mammoth effort has exhausted firefighters and rescuers. 75 have been injured, accusing officials of not providing them adequate equipment. President Emmanuel Macron has convened an urgent cabinet meeting today to discuss this crisis.
1: An estimated 42,000 hectares have been burnt, much of it forest and scrubland made tinder dry by successive heat waves. EU neighbours have been helping by sending fire crews, aircraft and vehicles. Firefighters are working to stop the spread by clearing trees and vegetation to create what's known as a firebreak.
4: La stratégie consiste à retirer le maximum de combustible au feu. 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
2: Forecasters warn another heat wave could hit France from tomorrow, with temperatures potentially hitting 40 degrees Celsius. William Denslow has more on the wildfire crisis for CNA from Bordeaux.
5: Well, I'm standing here at one of the hubs for first responders, close to where some of the blazes are most pronounced, where they're working most aggressively to try and stem these blazes from spreading further east, especially towards the municipality of Bordeaux. These wind gusts, incredibly hard for firefighters to get to grips with. Some reports saying that because of the ferocity of the wildfires, even generating its own winds make it very hard. They do, however, say that during the day here, conditions somewhat calmer, a little bit easier to operate, but still very challenging indeed. So I've been speaking to some residents at one of the evacuation centres that can house up to 10,000 people, one of the big event spaces in the Bordeaux region. Now, speaking to one family, they said that the parents actually had to move in with their son at the first evacuation that the parents received a few days ago, and then just a day later, it was the son and his region that got evacuated. So the parents actually being evacuated twice. And that is why this family of three have had to spend the last couple of days at this evacuation centre. We're hearing stories like this bountifully due to the scale of those numbers displaced, those unsure about what exactly happens next as these fires continue to spread, what this means for their homes and what will indeed be left to find when they're able to return back to their abodes. According to French officials, there's been roughly 100,000 acres burned this year. Now, this is on tracks for record-setting numbers, and this despite the fact that 3 years ago there was a historic fire in France, and major steps have been taken over the years to try and prevent wildfires like this from spreading and just becoming quite so severe. But the challenges are pronounced. The temperatures this summer have been even more extreme than in recent years. The winter was wetter than in recent years, and they say that these conditions combined have led to these incredibly conducive conditions for these wildfires to spread.
2: German police have shot and killed a suspect who allegedly rammed a crowd at a pride parade in Berlin.
1: Abdul Balut, a German citizen with Lebanese roots, was killed in the western suburb of Spandau after a manhunt that lasted nearly 24 hours. Local media reports say the suspect was known to authorities as he was a radicalized supporter of IS with previous criminal convictions. The attack on Saturday night left one woman dead and at least 29 injured after the suspect ploughed his van into the crowd, got out and attacked people with a machete. Authorities have described the incident as an Islamist terror attack. Police say they're not looking for any more suspects but have raised the alert level as they haven't ruled out the possibility of copycat attacks.
2: Well, thousands of people had gathered for Berlin's annual Pride Parade. And though the attack occurred at the fringe of festivities, the event was immediately cut short and participants told to leave.
1: German Chancellor Friedrich Merz visited Tiergarten Park near the Brandenburg Gate where the incident took place. He spoke to some who had gathered to pay their respects. The Chancellor urged Germans to protect liberal values and called for unity in a time of crisis.
6: Und wir werden nicht zulassen, dass dieses Gift des Terrorismus und dieses Gift gegen unsere Freiheit weiter um sich greift in unserer Gesellschaft. Jenseits aller parteipolitischen Meinungsverschiedenheiten, wir werden die Freiheit unserer Gesellschaft verteidigen. 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Wir sind mehr, wir sind stärker. Und wir halten in unserem Land zusammen.
2: The United States and Iran have paused their fighting for a second night to give diplomacy a chance. Tehran cautions its operations have been retaliatory, so it will hold fire as long as the U.S. does the same.
1: A top U.S. official dismissed a report claiming President Trump backed off from escalating attacks because of dwindling supplies of anti-missile interceptors.
7: As the president said, we are locked and loaded. Even more assets are going into theater, but he's giving talk some space. He's giving it a little bit of room. We've had both Iman and Iran and a number of our other negotiators engaged at every level.
1: Iran says it's made progress in talks with Oman on the management of the Strait of Hormuz. The waterway has been a flashpoint for the U.S.-Iran ceasefire signed in June. The 60-day period to negotiate a final peace deal is set to expire in about 3 weeks. Tehran insists Lebanon's so-called territorial integrity is a key condition. The uneasy calm comes amid mounting worries of the war widening.
2: There is no sign the Houthis are pausing their attacks on targets in Saudi Arabia. They struck oil and energy facilities Saturday. And they earlier claimed strikes on two Saudi oil tankers in their blockade of the Red Sea, threatening global oil supplies.
1: Well, meantime, in the Caspian Sea, Ukraine fired on an Iranian commercial vessel, killing one sailor. It claims it targeted vessels carrying military cargo between Russia and Iran. Tehran claims Israel instigated the attack to drag Europe into the war. It warns the Ukrainian strike will not go unanswered and is consulting with Russia and the EU for a response.
2: Andrea Gurjidave is tracking developments for CNA. She joins us with the very latest from Washington, D.C. Jagruti, can you tell us what the negotiations are focused on now?
8: Well, Yasmin, the U.S. ambassador to the U.N., Mike Waltz, said technical negotiations are happening, as well as high-level negotiations. They're happening at all levels, he said. AP is reporting, citing an official anonymously, that the U.S. and Iran want to return to the interim ceasefire deal, and that the compromise would be on allowing Iran to manage the transit of ships in the strait, but they'd have to limit the restrictions that they put on ships. At the same time, this pause in fighting over the Strait of Hormuz comes as the Omani delegation is in Tehran to talk about the management of the strait. And reportedly, negotiations there are on the preferred routes for the US and Iran in the strait. This is central to the dispute between the two sides. The US prefers ships to take a route that's close to the Omani coastline, not the more northern one that goes through Iranian waters. Now, the Financial Times is reporting that these negotiations involve discussing how to allow the vessels to use both routes and the number of ships that would pass through each route. So a glimmer of hope. Iran has said the talks are useful and progress has been made, but we'll have to wait and see if this means that the pause in fighting between the US and Iran continues.
1: Jagruti, if Russia and Ukraine are dragged into the Iran war, what will it mean for President Trump's strategy to end the fighting?
8: Yeah, Arnold, it just shows how complicated this whole geopolitical situation is and how intertwined everything is. There have been concerns from the start about the potential for this conflict to spread. We first had Hormuz, Iran striking US bases in the Gulf, then the Red Sea involving the Houthis and Saudi Arabia, and now the Caspian Sea, which the strike Iran has called a hostile and criminal act. And, Vladimir Zelensky is accusing Moscow of helping Iran. Donald Trump has said that, in his opinion, Russia and China as well are not participating in the war. But given the Iranian foreign minister has spoken to his Russian counterpart, he's spoken to the EU demanding accountability, as well as looking to those countries who are supporting Ukraine. As I say, it just shows how interconnected this global situation is, how complex it is, and the threat of two wars potentially getting entangled.
2: Jagruti Dave, thank you so much. Reporting for CNA, thanks for that update. Singapore has condemned the recent attacks on Saudi Arabia, including on energy infrastructure and commercial vessels in the Red Sea.
1: The Foreign Affairs Ministry urged all parties to exercise restraint and avoid actions that could further escalate tensions. It said it's imperative that navigational rights and freedom are respected and upheld in accordance with international law. It added the safety of seafarers and ships must also be ensured. Now, more on the situation in the Middle East can be found on our website, cna.asia, and our mobile app, including this story on Israel agreeing to allow an international force into Gaza. The move, welcomed by displaced Palestinians, comes ahead of the Israeli Prime Minister meeting President Trump on Tuesday.
2: And we've got business news next with Liz. It's a big week up ahead for tech earnings.
3: Yeah, that's right. The AI hyperscalers, they are set to unveil financial results this week. And it's happening at a time where markets are growing impatient about the massive spending by tech companies. We'll have a breakdown on what can be expected. Plus, we will speak to Abhilash Narayan of HSBC Private Bank and Premier Wealth on why he remains positive on US tech stocks despite the recent volatility.
9: She could work from anywhere, so why did she give it up?
10: I realized how much my salary matters when I'm getting a loan.
9: A kitchen investment that'll take 20 years to pay off. Is it still worth it? And how a tiny savings habit helped one family build income-generating assets. On Money Mind, Wednesday on CNA.
11: Thailand's beauty industry is in the global spotlight.
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11: But there's an ugly side to Thailand's beauty boom
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11: Thailand's beauty boom Insight Thursday on CNA.
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18: Meet me there. Love your Siam. She's trying to spice up our marriage.
0: Meet me there returns to places that have shaped lives and relationships. Take a heartfelt journey across Singapore and uncover cherished memories, enduring bonds, and the stories that connect us.
19: Oh my God! Oh, she's really there!
0: Meet Kan Lekan, Singapore's first deaf natural science illustrator and conservation photographer, whose extraordinary journey proves that passion and determination know no boundaries. This August on CNA.
20: 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The customer feedback is very good.
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23: For hawker, people don't judge. You come and buy food, you also would ask me whether I'm an ex-convict or not.
24: I'm very grateful. Madam Haja teach me this sambal. Then I feel like, alamak, someone trusted me. Today, haven't finished frying. Around 150 kg. A lot. Not okay, Haja. I came here to train, Haja. I'm not come here to work.
25: Today, we are here to judge this new hawker's skill.

0: Well, big tech earnings set to shape the market's direction this week, with a third of S&P 500 companies due to report results in the busiest week of the second quarter earnings season. Tech stocks, they will come under greater scrutiny after Alphabet's earnings last week sparked more worries over record AI spending. Now, strong AI-related revenue gains in its cloud unit wasn't enough to appease traders. Instead, they focused on Alphabet's more than $200 billion capital expenditure this year, and its free cash flow also turning negative for the first time since going public. Well, sentiment around AI has shifted, with investors getting more impatient about rising capex. So those concerns could dominate this week, as well as AI hyperscalers, including Microsoft, Amazon and Meta, are set to post their results. And another market driver is the U.S. Federal Reserve's policy meeting this week. While they are expected to hold borrowing costs this time, the focus will be on any clues on the future rate path. Fed Chair Kevin Warsh, he has removed forward guidance, but he's also vowed to bring down inflation, which is under renewed threat from higher oil prices due to the escalating conflict in the Middle East. Well, markets are now pricing in 2 quarter-point rate hikes by January. And ahead of that, U.S. futures are pointing to a positive open as the U.S. and Iran pause their attacks. And for more, we're joined by Abhilash Narayan, investment strategist, HSBC Private Bank and Premier Wealth. Abhilash, thank you so much for joining us this morning. So just taking a look at this, you know, kind of sentiment you're getting based on how futures are moving. So in the positive there because of what we're seeing on the U.S. Iran front. But we've been here before.
1: Yeah, absolutely. I mean, we've seen the strikes pause for past 2 days, and we've seen, you know, markets react positively based on futures reactions. You know, oil prices have fallen close to $90 per barrel, and equity futures are up as well. But I think that the crucial thing for markets is how soon the flow of oil through Strait of Hormuz resumes, right? Because if that happens, then we've seen that oil prices can fall very quickly, and equity markets generally react, you know, positively to that. So, you know, it's a fluid situation, and we'll need to see how that evolves.
0: Yeah, I mean, as you talked about, you know, the oil prices are the key factor here. It's now 90 plus. It was just 100 plus last week. Whatever it is, it's still way higher than it was about a month ago. And what is the inflation risk that comes with that? I mean, with that also, has your outlook for what the Fed could do changed?
1: Yeah, absolutely. I think the crucial factor is how quickly the oil prices come down, right? Because if oil prices stay close to current levels for a few weeks, then clearly the inflation expectations would have to be revised higher. And that does increase the risk of rate hikes, not only by the Fed, but also by central banks across Europe as well. Now, for our part, we think that in the upcoming meeting later this week, the Fed will keep rates on hold. But I think the crucial bit to watch out for investors would be, you know, the forward guidance from Fed Chair Warsh in terms of how concerned they are about inflationary risk and, you know, any forward guidance about potential rate hikes. So I think that would be the most crucial thing to watch out for this week.
0: Or lack of forward guidance, because Kevin Warsh kind of said that, you know, he kind of downplayed the need for so much communication between the Fed and investors and the public. So what does this mean then for markets, for bonds, trying to navigate this when information, you know, is going to be thinner?
1: Yeah, absolutely. I think while the Fed Chair Warsh has said that, you know, he wants to reduce the forward guidance, I think we know that markets and investors will be holding on to every word that he says to sort of get a sense of what the thinking is as far as the Fed is concerned. But I think, yeah, the comments around inflation and how quickly they want to bring the inflation down would be obviously crucial. Mm. I think to the offsetting factor is markets have already priced this risk to a large degree. I mean, if you look at it, 10-year bond yields in US are already at 4.7%,
0: yeah,
1: you know, much higher than where they were a month back. So I think a large part of this risk of higher inflation is already priced in. Markets are already pricing in 2 rate hikes, you know, in the next 6-7 months. So again, you know, we go into the Fed meeting with you know, a lot of expectations built in. So the thing is that if the Fed chair is not as hawkish as what we expect, then you could see a pullback in yields, which seem to be elevated. And I think the other thing, of course, will be, you know, what happens as far as the earnings are concerned. You have a lot of earnings coming through in the U.S. this week.
0: Yeah, let's look at that because, you know, U.S. Treasury yields, they've climbed sharply recent weeks. And I wonder how significant is this rise in long-term yields is going to be for equity valuations, especially your high tech, your high growth names, your tech names?
1: Yeah, I think from a fundamental perspective, you know, the understanding is that higher bond yields are negative for equities. But I think in the short term, the focus is around AI earnings and the CapEx growth, right? I mean, we've seen the earnings being very, very strong till now. I mean, if you look at it, about a quarter of companies in S&P 500 have reported, you know, they have already beaten a very, very high bar of earnings. We were looking at around 22% earnings growth, you know, heading into this season. You know, we've beaten that, but markets are still down because of concerns around AI and CapEx around that. So I think this coming week would be crucial. We still think that the fundamentals will remain strong. But I think the forward guidance around CapEx and signs whether the companies are able to monetize it quickly enough will be crucial to market direction this week.
0: Yeah, but what will be, I guess, reassuring for investors given how we got a taster based on how they reacted after, you know, Alphabet indicated that they would be spending still quite a lot this year. You know, we're seeing some kind of impatience there. And what kind of results or what kind of signals coming from your Meta, Microsoft, Amazon would be something that markets would be okay with?
1: Yeah, I think the CapEx is what markets are focused on. But I think if we take a step back and look at the fundamentals, right, they are extremely strong. We are looking at around 25% earnings growth for S&P 500 as a whole for this year. And it's a very broad-based earning that we're looking at. We're looking at double-digit earnings growth for 9 out of 11 sectors. And if we extend the time horizon to 2027, again, we're looking at, you know, mid-teens earnings growth. So fundamentals continue to be very strong. Yes, markets can fluctuate, you know, in the short term. And I think the pullback we've seen around AI spending concerns echoes what we saw back in January as well, right? When earnings were strong and markets were concerned about AI spending and the pullback. And we know 6 months down the line, markets are up because ultimately fundamentals are what matter. So if we do see a sizable pullback because of, you know, some of the CapEx concerns, we think it could actually be a buy on dip opportunity. So we continue to be overweight on US equities and we like tech, communication services and financial sector because earnings growth there continues to be very strong.
0: Okay. And very quickly, you know, when you say about fundamentals continue to be intact, is it the same for your Asian tech names, especially those in China, South Korea, with China coming increasing focus right now, whether you think that's, you know, enough to help Chinese equities kind of close that valuation gap with its peers?
1: Well, I mean, China, we've seen a divergence in Chinese equities performance. The onshore equities have, you know, lagged the offshore equities for the past month, and we've seen a rotation between the hardware names to the internet and the cloud giants. So I think the valuation gap between onshore and offshore equities has, you know, narrowed a bit. And I think to your point on Korea, yes, we have seen a lot of volatility in Korean stocks. There has been concern around, you know, the leverage in the system and the leveraged ETFs. And see, there could be volatility in the near term because of that. But I think if you look at fundamentals, they continue to be extremely strong. We talked about the CapEx spending by US hyperscalers.
0: Yeah.
1: Before the current earnings season, we are expecting, you know, very strong demand for memory chips over the next 12 to 18 months, which obviously is good for South Korean memory chip makers. And I think the recent earnings in US just reaffirms that strong demand for memory and AI hardware. And from a valuation perspective, right, MSCI Korea is trading at around 5.5-6 times forward PE. So the risk-reward is extremely attractive for investors who can stomach that volatility.
0: All right, Abhilash, appreciate you coming in this morning to talk to us about this. Abhilash Narayan, their investment strategist, HSBC Private Bank and Premier Wealth. And I'll be back with more in the next hour. Meantime, you can get your business updates across all of our CNA platforms right here, Asia First TV, Radio CNA 938, and digital cna.asia/business. So to come on Asia First, how India is moving to reform its exam system after the education minister resigned following weeks of student protests. And we'll get insight into whether this marks a turning point for policy and for India's politics.
2: The weather, brought to you by Trafalgar.

Of course, we saw landmarks, but it was the moments we didn't plan that we knew would stay with us. Trafalgar River Cruises sail a great story.

0: occupation,
1: take territory from surrounding states as part of expansionism,
0: intervention,
2: one of the most extraordinary foreign military operations in Latin America,
0: annexation.
3: That should be controlled by the United States.
0: From overtures to overreach, the contest for influence is reshaping the world. It's Wednesday on CNA.
4: Just past 7:30 here in Singapore. Good morning. You're watching Asia First.
5: And here are the headlines. Well, following China issues its highest level alert for flash floods in several provinces after the year's strongest typhoon makes landfall. Well, Typhoon Noh expected to bring heavy to torrential rain across much of the south for the next 2 days after sweeping through Guangdong province and neighboring Hong Kong with gale force winds.
4: Wildfires in France and Spain displaced more than 300,000 people. Temperatures expected to climb again this week, with no rain forecast for the hardest hit areas, raising fears the fires could intensify.
5: Iran vows to respond against Ukraine for a deadly attack on a commercial ship in the Caspian Sea, saying it was carried out at Israel's behest. Ukraine says it struck long-range supply routes used to transport Russian military equipment linked to Iran. Indian Prime Minister Narendra Modi has announced a new task force to reform the country's exam system. It will be led by the co-founder of IT giant Infosys, Nandan Nilekani.
4: Mr. Modi has also vowed to introduce stricter punishments for exam paper leaks, though a new legislation will be tabled in Parliament today. And this legislation is an amendment to an existing law passed in 2024. It proposes that investigations into paper leak cases must be completed within 2 months. Individuals found responsible will receive a jail term of between 5 to 10 years and a fine of up to 50 lakhs or $51,000. And for organized groups, it's a minimum 7 years jail with a fine of up to $1 million.
5: The move comes after 5 weeks of protests spearheaded by the youth-led cockroach Janata Party. It was eventually called off on Saturday following the resignation of the nation's education minister, the main demand of the protesters. But the movement's founder, Abhijit Dibke, stresses the fight is not over yet. He said the CJP will continue until remaining demands are met. Now, these include a $103,000 compensation to families of students who committed suicide over the cancellation of a key medical exam.
4: The CJP also renewed calls for action against police officers who used excessive force against students during last week's march to Parliament. The demonstrations have been the most visible expression of public anger against Mr. Modi's government in recent years. And they've gained global attention after the activist Sonam Wangchuck joined last month in an indefinite hunger strike supporting the movement. He has since called off his fast.
5: For more, let's speak with Devesh Kapoor, his Star Foundation Professor of South Asian Studies at the Johns Hopkins University School of Advanced International Studies. Professor Kapoor, thank you very much for joining us on the show today. So after, 7 weeks, Narendra Modi folded, this movement, the CJP, has been in existence for only 10 weeks. So why did Narendra Modi fall so quickly? Because, as I recall, it took farmers a year of demonstrations before they got, some of the changes to the farm laws that they were seeking.
6: So I think for several reasons. One is that they completely underestimated the degree of anger in India's youth at the repeated failures of national exams, which are one of the few ladders of social mobility for India's sort of lower middle class youth. And unlike sort of other times, this time the students were much more adept at shaping the narrative. They were much more creative with social media. In earlier times, the government really controlled the narrative through its control of social media, trolling, and so on. And also, the youth this time were really part of its own support base. The middle class, and especially lower middle class, have been core to Prime Minister Modi's party's support base. And their own members, children, were among the crowd. So it was much harder to dismiss them as anti-nationalists, etc., which they would do in sort of earlier times.
4: And Professor, the CJP, after all those efforts, seem to have a win here, but they say this is only the beginning. It has suspended its agitation in good faith, but it's still waiting for written commitments from the government. So what determines whether this becomes a lasting reform movement or returns to the streets?
6: I think some of the changes will take place. I think the bill that you mentioned in your introductory remarks is likely to pass. They have formed a committee to reform the exam system, which you also mentioned. So some of that is likely to happen. But I think one should understand that the exams are just one symptom of deeper discontent in India's youth, which is the lack of economic opportunities, the paucity of good jobs. And we know that's, of course, not just in India. Many countries sort of around the world, young people are grappling with sort of more limited economic opportunities. And the exams will not solve that basic underlying problem. So some of the discontent will continue to simmer. Whether the CJP will become a more organized youth movement, that, however, remains to be seen. The government is much more aware now, and it will be much more adept at countering it as time goes on, because it will be better prepared this time round.
5: I hear you. I want to just take it, you know, from the other side. How badly do you think Narendra Modi, the Prime Minister,

and the BJP, his party, are going to be hit by the events, but also by the resignation of the education minister, Ramendra Pradhan. Everyone seems to think, you know, this story is over, Pradhan is out. But as I understand it, Modi hasn't formed

0: under pressure. And if they do backtrack, it is after many months when the issue's salience has declined. It has been overtaken by other events, so on and so forth. This time, I think most people were caught by surprise at the relative speed with which they moved to accept the resignation of the education minister, which probably tells us that they realize that this is snowballing into a much more serious issue and needs to be nipped sort of in the bud. But it has given the opposition a fresh sort of wind after a series of losses in state elections. And so that sort of aura of invincibility, as I said, is a little bit more, there are a few more cracks now.
1: And India's response, Professor, it's to increase penalties, it's to accelerate prosecutions. The Prime Minister's reportedly appointed a task force to overhaul this national testing agency. Does that, in your opinion, begin to address institutional failures behind these paper leaks in the first place?
0: So, look, India created the National Testing Agency in 2017. This was supposed to run these high-stake exams for entrance to engineering, medicine, and so on and so forth. However, its total staffing was 39 people. Even then, those were not filled up. There were 24 people at last count. Most of these were on deputation. The rest of the staff was basically, it was outsourcing. So the basic sort of capabilities of this outfit were actually quite weak. In fact, a parliamentary report last year on the NTA pointed this out, and it sort of said that its performance, and I quote, does not sort of invite sort of confidence. So its weakness was well known. I mean, if you have an organization where you pay so little attention to its basic capabilities, it's not surprising that you see sort of poor outcomes. So it's not just about exams. It's about building basic state capabilities to get better performance.
1: Devesh Kapoor, thank you so much for your insight this Monday morning. Star Foundation Professor of South Asia Studies at the Johns Hopkins University School of Advanced International Studies. It's good to see you.
2: In Malaysia, non-Malay voters have long been a key support pillar for the Pakatan Harapan Coalition in the state of Negeri Sembilan. But with concerns over the cost of living and a changing political landscape, analysts say the coalition cannot take that support for granted.
1: Well, as campaigning enters its final stretch before Saturday's vote, turnout among non-Malay voters could prove crucial. CNA's Melissa Goh reports.
3: This old wooden jetty in Pasir Panjang, Port Dickson, is a heritage site. Many in the local Chinese community believe that it was here that their ancestors first came ashore more than 100 years ago in search of a new life. Today, Pasir Panjang, like many sleepy towns across Negeri Sembilan, is home to a largely elderly population. Many of their children now live and work in Kuala Lumpur, the nation's capital. The impending state election on August 1st is a source of concern, they said. They are worried about deal between Barisan Nasional and the opposition Perikatan Nasional to avoid three-cornered fights and consolidate the Malay votes. If the strategy succeeds in Negeri Sembilan, there are fears that this could further put pressure on Prime Minister Anwar Ibrahim to call for an early general election. Meanwhile, BN's tie-up with opposition coalition Perikatan Nasional, led by Islamist Party PAS, has put its

0: Chinese component party on the spot.
1: We are not married. We are not a formal cooperation also. We contest in our seat and they contest in other seat. And you can see in here, we can't see any pass when the Parikatan national flag. In fact, we are contesting under the Barisan national flag.
0: 38-year-old John Xiao is taking on political heavyweight Anthony Look in a straight fight for the mixed rural constituency of China.
2: Now, while Chinese voters are traditionally staunch supporters of Anthony Look, the Malay votes that account for more than 40% of the electorate here at China are still up in the air. Now, many whom I spoke with are not just upset with the rising cost of living, but also the handling of the issue of Malay rulers' custom and tradition.
3: Aturatus bawa pergi supermarket pun sekarang. Dulu satu troli, sekarang satu beg plastik saja, 100. Janji-janji yang dulu pun banyak yang tak tunaikan.
0: Nevertheless, Anthony Look, who's been the area's state representative for the past 13 years, is confident of retaining the seat.
4: They know that, you know, focusing the attack on the DAP will not weaken the DAP seats, but will weaken the seats of Keadilan and Amanah.
0: Before the dissolution of the State Assembly, DAP held 11 seats in Negeri Sembilan. Its coalition partners, PKR, held 5, while Amanah had 1. He acknowledged that DAP has been a frequent target of attacks by both BN and PN.
4: That's why in Malaysian politics, there's a saying in Malays, semua salah DAP. All is DAP's fault. We want to make sure that Malaysia remains an inclusive society, that things would not go to the extreme.
0: He's hoping for a bigger turnout on Saturday, especially among non-Malay voters.
5: Hopefully this time the person we vote will do a better thing, a better service for us.
0: Analysts say that DAP cannot rely solely on its traditional support base if it wants to remain in power.
6: As long as the coalition is dependent on just one minority community, it's not going to remain stable.
0: For Pakatan Harapan, the battle is no longer just about holding on to its traditional strongholds, but convincing a broader electorate that it deserves another mandate. Melissa Goh, CNA, China, Malaysia.
7: We take a break, but still to come on Asia First.
8: AI is transforming the education sector, forcing schools and even policymakers to rethink what it really means to learn and what skills students will need in the future.
9: A growing debate over safeguarding children and teens in the age of AI and what AI literacy should look like.

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0: Hello again. Good Monday morning. Now, some restaurants in Kallang in Singapore see a boost of at least 15% on year with rehearsals for the National Day Parade taking place every Saturday.
1: But not every business is benefiting from the crowds that come for the fireworks. Jermaine Wong has more details.
2: Full tables, queues doubling to a 30-minute wait time, and red and white filling the corridors. Weekly National Day Parade rehearsals have packed this restaurant to the brim. To manage the demand, it has increased manpower by at least two staff. It can also tap workers at other outlets nearby for extra help.
3: Well, last year, our crowd was starting to come in at around 3 p.m., whereas for now itself, even 12:30, we do see people coming in and filling up the tables, and we do have multiple turnovers as well throughout the period.
2: But while business is climbing for F&B outlets, it's creeping down for others. Clime Central's Kallang branch has seen business fall by nearly 30% on Saturdays. It says this is a similar pattern to what happens at its Funan outlet during the annual Formula One race, when road closures and crowds deter customers. As fewer staff are needed, they are either redeployed to other outlets or can leave early to avoid the post-fireworks crowds.
4: In comparison to the other neighbouring tenants, for example, we're a little bit less complimentary versus the crowd that's coming here. So I suppose the people who come before or after their activities, after the rehearsals, you will pop by for some food and drinks. Unfortunately for us, because we're recreation, fitness, it doesn't quite match with, you know, when someone comes for a rehearsal, they don't quite have the plans to work out before or after their rehearsal.
2: But Mr. Lim knows the situation is temporary, as he's seen customer traffic rebound after similar events in the past.
0: Now, nations around the world are seeing a cultural shift at schools, at work, at home as well. Instead of people just saying, just Google it, more and more are using the phrase, have you asked AI? And that includes parents.
1: CNA's Rani Samtani takes a look at how some mothers are approaching child rearing in an AI world, and how they hope to protect their kids from potential dangers.
5: She asked me for my phone. So I just was like, yeah, sure, you can have the phone. And then I like took the phone back after I was like, oh, what did you ask? What were you doing? She was like, oh, I just, you know, was asking AI how to improve my race.
6: Why are you saying too funny?
7: AI tools and chatbots are becoming the new norm, taking center stage in our digital experiences. And parents such as Jayanti York are now raising a generation of AI native children, people who will never know life without generative AI.
5: The AI has come so fast and now we're on the back foot. How do we actually parent around this? What do we actually do? And what are the rules? Now at this age, they're learning to use it with me, and now I'm teaching them how to critically judge the AI. And so this morning she did a painting of a footprint, and then she wanted to figure out if AI can replicate it, and then we compared the two images.
8: That was way too perfect. Yes, we can tell it's made by AI.
5: Co-use early on, you know, definitely. Now I train myself when she wants to use my AI. I would say, okay, well, what's the question that you have? And then training her and myself to figure out the answer to that question before even turning to AI.
9: What do you think AI is? Or what did you
10: think? I think it's a big, big, big, big, big square of knowledge.
7: 7-year-old Rixt Bharati has been co-using AI tools with her parents for everything, from helping her with schoolwork and learning how to tend to the family's balcony garden to launching a small t-shirt business at home.
11: I don't want them to be fearful about the technology. I think it won't help them to be afraid of it. I would like them to understand it, and I think you best understand it when you work with it. We can generate images or coloring pages, or we look into art together.
7: Anna Yorker Brimer Bharati has embraced AI in almost every aspect of her work and life at home. She's also used generative AI tools to help produce a storybook to explain a very difficult issue to her kids.
11: A very personal use of AI was a few months ago. I was pregnant and we were very surprised and very happy. But then also a few weeks later, we had a miscarriage. And so obviously I was very sad. My kids saw me being sad. They were like, Mama, what is it? Did we do something wrong? And I want to be honest with them. So I told them, look, this is what happened. Together with generative AI, I was able to make that story, I think, something that kids could comprehend. It helped me have difficult conversations with my kids in a really beautiful way. And it has helped me personally also to work through it.
0: Upload a photo and then see if you can understand what it is, yeah?
7: Despite AI's potential to enhance learning, work and home life, there are mounting safety concerns about the technology. Specifically, its potential to expose young people to inappropriate and dangerous content, disinformation, or even to manipulate their emotions.
11: I think that's the fear of every parent. Which is why I say I'm hesitant and positive, because you and why you try to have a parent in the loop as much as possible. And it's also naive to think that, oh, but as long as I have a good relationship with my kids, it won't happen. I think there is a lot that parents just aren't seeing, right? It is what I'm cautious about. It's why from a young age, I want to continue having these conversations. I want them to also think when they use it.
7: Given Ms. York and Ms. Barati's children are still young, they say they prefer to co-use AI tools instead of letting them use artificial intelligence on their own. They recognize that will change as their kids grow older and begin using AI more in school. AI is transforming the education sector, forcing schools and even policymakers to rethink what it really means to learn and what skills students will need in the future. This has sparked debate over how to protect children and teens using the tech and what AI literacy should look like. Teaching young people and adults to be able to discern what is real and what is AI generated is crucial, but also that AI is not alive or capable of real feelings, and that it can sometimes get things wrong. Rani Samtani, CNA, Singapore.
1: And in the next hour of Asia First, we continue to talk about artificial intelligence, China's AI firms racing to go public, even as many continue to lose money. So what's fueling investor appetite?
12: Plus, we're counting down to Singapore's monetary policy decision. Inflation remains manageable even as Middle East conflict keeps energy costs elevated.
13: The weather, brought to you by Trafalgar.

0: Of course, we saw landmarks, but it was the moments we didn't plan that we knew would stay with us. Trafalgar River Cruises sail a great story.
1: Their Coming Home is a deeply human story of men who set out to search for opportunity far away from home, only then to be held hostage.
2: It took us more than a year just to gain access into all those restricted nuclear power plant sites. And we filmed across 10 different countries within 4 months. We wanted to tell such an important global topic like nuclear energy in a more accessible and relatable manner. We wanted to show everyone how this technology could eventually impact everyday lives, especially amidst the urgent need for a cleaner and more sustainable future. That's essentially what inspires us to tell stories that matter.
1: This story is a great example of what we do at CNA Correspondent, shining a light on underreported stories beyond the headlines and breaking news by putting a deeply human perspective on it. What makes this award so meaningful is that it recognizes our commitment to impactful on-the-ground storytelling when everyone else has already moved on to the next story. This award recognizes the power of storytelling that is global in scope and human at heart.
3: These are stories that are recognized on a global stage. Thank you for being part of this proud moment.

0: is Asia First.
1: Good morning. It's 8 a.m. right here in Singapore, and their country's central bank is expected to announce its monetary policy decision any moment. Now, inflation has remained manageable even as the conflict in the Middle East keeps energy costs elevated. We'll bring you the Monetary Authority of Singapore's decision and analysis in just a bit. But first, the headlines we're following this morning.
2: China issues its highest level alert for flash floods in several provinces after the year's strongest typhoon makes landfall. Typhoon No, expected to bring heavy to torrential rain across much of the south for the next 2 days after sweeping through Guangdong province and neighbouring Hong Kong with gale-force winds.
3: A multinational search is underway in the disputed South China Sea. 17 crew members missing after a cargo ship sank in bad weather near a Chinese-occupied shoal.
2: Wildfires in France and Spain displaced more than 300,000 people. Temperatures expected to climb again this week with no rain forecast for the hardest hit areas, raising fears the fires could intensify.
3: And we're also tracking the story. Indian Prime Minister Narendra Modi setting up a special task force to reform the country's exam system after mass anti-government protests. New legislation aimed at tackling exam paper leaks due to be introduced in Parliament today.

We've got some breaking news out of Singapore this hour. The central bank has tightened its monetary policy settings, and MAS has said it will increase the rate of appreciation of the policy band very slightly. It says that the extent of this increase is smaller than that in April. MAS also said that there will be no change to the width of the policy band and the level at which it is centered. Now, this coming as Singapore's core and headline inflation has undershot its forecasts in June. Core inflation in its latest report, of course, core inflation excludes the accommodation and private transport, that picked up to 1.6% last month, which was lower than estimates. Headline inflation in the meantime accelerated to 1.9% in June from the preceding month's 1.8%, but that was still lower than estimates as well. As for Singapore's broader economy, it has remained largely resilient to the geopolitical uncertainty as demand for AI spurs its electronic exports. Now, for more, we want to bring in Selena Ling. She is chief economist and head at OCBC Group Research. Selena, so your reaction to this decision by the MAS, because it was largely expected to hold, but we got a little bit of a surprise this morning where the MAS said it will increase the rate of appreciation of the policy band very slightly, although I must note that this extent of the increase is smaller than the one in April.